0: soaring cost of energy. As the search for survivors continues in Nepal following flash flooding near the border with Tibet, officials have warned there is a threat of more flooding from a newly formed lake upstream. They said the body of water formed by debris blocking a river is rising and could breach. Authorities said nearly 400 people are now known to have died. The Prime Minister of Nepal said more than 570 people were rescued yesterday and that thousands of people and army personnel have been deployed to help with a large-scale search and rescue operation on both sides of the border. Energy has been identified as the principal contributor to rising business costs by an advisory forum established by the government. The Cost of Business Advisory Forum has issued its final report, setting out 63 recommendations to boost competitiveness and cut costs. The report found that the government should consider the feasibility of a new scheme to reduce prices for large energy-intensive business users. And the weather forecast. Rain in Munster, Leinster and south-east Ulster, becoming confined to the east and south-east by morning. Clear spells and isolated showers in the north-west. The rain will be heavy at times, causing surface flooding, and there's a chance of isolated thunderstorms. Mist and fog will form overnight also. Lowest temperatures of 12 to 16 degrees, with light to moderate northerly or variable winds. And that's all from the newsroom for now. I'll be back in 1 hour with more news.
1: Natasha, thank you very much for that. And to follow on from that forecast...

My name is Charles. Now I like a woman that's quiet. A woman who carries herself like Miss Universe.

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And my name is Larry. And I like a woman that loves everything and everybody.

And people started off the final hour of tonight's programme with I Can't Stand the Rain, and we follow that with The Floaters. Long time since I played that. That's for Kevin and Jeff. It was Float On.

More soulful sounds of the 70s for you to take us into the final hour of tonight's programme. That was Billy Paul with Me and Mrs. Jones. Here's Amy Winehouse.

0: 24 minutes past 1 o'clock on this Thursday night late date. Hello to everyone making their way to Strath Bally. Some are already there as well. It's early doors for some on Thursday. And Keith would like to wish everyone a fun-filled and safe weekend. Here. And hi to Pork, whose daughter's getting ready to experience her first electric picnic. And the rain is not letting up at the moment, but I had a look. And if you're listening to Linda Hughes earlier, and indeed Natasha on the news bulletins, I think it's going to ease off over the weekend, but wellies are essential and the rest will fall into place. It is a kind of a goodbye to the summer, that is for sure. Enjoy if you're going and mind yourselves. We heard Karen O of the band The Yeah Yeah Yeahs, along with Brian Burton, who's better known as the producer Danger Mouse. The song was Lux Prima. Before that, the late Amy Winehouse, I beg your pardon. I think her debut album, or no, her second album, Back to Black, is 20 years old this year. From it, we heard Love is a Losing Game.
1: Don't know why.

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All I do is pray.

Tom Waits. Who else could it be to take us into the final half hour of tonight's programme? That was Burma Shave, and before that, Ray Charles with Come Rain or Come Shine. I've got about 20 minutes left. Here's Freddie White with his take on Tom's classic Martha.

Freddie Whites with his version of Tom Waits's Martha. This is something from the new album from Lamb Chop. It's an excellent collection of songs just out. It's called Punching the Clown. And this, featuring one Bon Iver on banjo, was called The New World Wave.

was a butcher. Loretta did the books. And Conrad was their only son. And I was born to be a clerk. I trained to be a teacher, but I couldn't find the work. I just wasn't cut out. I had some time to burn, and I must eat and must taste. The show is over. What a waste. In 1929, Harry and Loretta, a child was to be had. They called him Easy Buckets. My brother called him Dad.

just got moody. I got no spell to weave, no bedtime stories for the unemployed. They say he sold his guitar for a car. Time waited, you bring the eyes. Must have missed the bucket. Well, how's that going down?

I'd like to dedicate Burma Shave to Derek and Freddie White's cover of Martha to Joanne. Thank you for your messages and thank you for listening tonight and indeed all this week. As always, you can find the playlist on our website, rte.ie/late date. That was Clarissa Connolly, a Scottish-born and Danish-based musician, a song of hers from a couple of years back called Give It Back. And before that, brand new from Lamb Chop from their brilliant new album, Punching the Clown, we heard The New World Wave. I hope you have a lovely weekend. Mind yourselves, and to send us off into the night, it is Mihalo Sulawan with Woodbrook. I'm Cathal Murray. That was Late Date. Chat to you again on Monday night. Ray with you later tonight, Saturday and Sunday. Eww.

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RT News at 2 o'clock. I'm Natasha Merta. Good morning. The Dáil will meet today to defer increases in motor fuel excise planned for September and October. The cuts to excise duty on petrol and diesel are now set to be phased out over a period from November to the end of February. TDs have been recalled to Leinster House for today's emergency sitting because the Dáil must give its approval to this financial resolution. It will be a short meeting, with the debate expected to conclude within an hour. However, it could be a stormy affair as opposition parties demand that government do more to drive down the soaring cost of energy. As the search for survivors continues in Nepal following flash flooding near the border with Tibet, officials have warned there is a threat of more flooding from a newly formed lake upstream. They said the body of water formed by debris blocking a river is rising and could breach. Authorities said nearly 400 people are now known to have died. The Prime Minister of Nepal said more than 570 people were rescued yesterday, and that thousands of police and army personnel have been deployed to help with a large-scale search and rescue operation on both sides of the border. Mortgage approvals reached their highest monthly levels in at least 15 years in July. That's according to the latest figures from Banking and Payments Federation Ireland. BPFI said first time buyers

shares continued to drive approvals, accounting for over half of the 6,253 mortgages approved during the month. The total number of approvals was over 14% higher than July last year. And the weather forecast. Rain in Munster, Leinster and southeast Ulster, becoming confined to the east and southeast overnight. Lowest temperatures of 12 to 16 degrees.

dock of Tiger Bay, on the road to Mandalay, from Bombay to Santa Fe.

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0: RT News at 3 o'clock. I'm Cathy Lee. Good morning. As the search for survivors continues in Nepal following flash flooding near the border with Tibet, officials have warned there is a threat of more flooding from a newly formed lake upstream. They said the body of water formed by debris blocking a river is rising and could breach. Authorities said 389 people are now known to have died, while almost 1,000 are still missing. The Prime Minister of Nepal said that thousands of police and army personnel have been deployed to help with a large-scale search and rescue operation on both sides of the border. The Dáil will meet today to defer increases in motor fuel excise planned for September and October. The cuts to excise duty on petrol and diesel are now set to be phased out over a period from November to the end of February. TDs have been recalled to Leinster House for today's emergency sitting because the Dáil must give its approval to this financial resolution. It will be quite a short meeting and the debate is set to conclude within an hour. However, it could be a stormy affair as opposition parties demand that government do more to drive down the soaring cost of energy. Mortgage approvals reached their highest monthly levels in at least 15 years last month, the latest figures from the Banking and Payments Federation show. First-time buyers accounted for over half of the 6,253 mortgages approved during the month. The total number of approvals was 14.4% higher than July last year. Those remortgaging and switchers made up a fifth of all approvals. The weather forecast: rain across East Munster, Leinster and South-East Ulster, becoming confined to the east and south-east by morning. Clear spells and isolated showers in the west and northwest. The rain will be heavy at times, causing surface flooding, and there is a chance of isolated thunderstorms. Mist and fog will also form. Lowest temperatures of 12 to 16 degrees. And that's all from the newsroom for the moment.
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And you know, everybody's talking about the good old days, right? 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But why don't we try to remember?

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And if you remember, then follow. Oh, why does it seem that the past is always better? We look back and we think the winters were warmer, the grass was greener, the skies were bluer, and smiles were

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1: RTE News at 4 o'clock. I'm Cathy Lee. Good morning. Authorities said 469 people are now known to have died, while around 1,000 are still missing in Nepal as the search for survivors continues following flash flooding near the border with Tibet. Officials have warned there is a threat of more flooding from a newly formed lake upstream. They said the body of water formed by debris blocking a river is rising and could breach. Thousands of police and army personnel have been deployed to help with the large-scale search and rescue operation on both sides of the border. The Dáil will meet today to defer increases on fuel excise planned for September and October. The cuts to excise duty on petrol and diesel are now set to be phased out over a period from November to the end of February. TDs have been recalled to Leinster House today for the emergency sitting because the Dáil must give its approval to this financial resolution. It will be a short meeting and the debate is set to conclude within an hour. However, it could be a stormy affair as opposition parties demand that government do more to drive down the soaring cost of energy. Mortgage approvals reached their highest monthly levels in at least 15 years last month, the latest figures from the Banking and Payments Federation show. First-time buyers accounted for over half of the 6,253 mortgages approved during the month. The total number of approvals was 14.4% higher than July last year. Those remortgaging and switchers made up a fifth of all approvals. The weather forecast. Rain across East Munster, Leinster and South East Ulster becoming confined to the east and south east by morning. Clear spells and isolated showers in the west and northwest. The rain will be heavy at times, causing surface flooding, and there is a chance of isolated thunderstorms. Mist and fog will also form. Lowest temperatures of 12 to 16 degrees. And that's all from the newsroom for the moment.

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1: RTE News at 5 o'clock. I'm Natasha Murta. Good morning. The death toll following flash flooding in Nepal has risen to 469, with more than 1,000 residents and tourists still missing. Officials in Nepal have warned of further flooding as debris blocking a river upstream near the border with China has formed a lake, with fears it could burst its banks. Chinese state media earlier reported rescuers evacuated over 550 stranded tourists from the disaster zone, along with nearly 500 local residents. The Prime Minister of Nepal yesterday said that thousands of police and army personnel have been deployed to help with a large-scale search and rescue operation on both sides of the border. The Dáil will meet today to defer increases in motor fuel excise planned for September and October. The cuts to excise duty on petrol and diesel are now set to be phased out over a period from November to the end of February. TDs have been recalled to Leinster House for today's emergency sitting because the Dáil must give its approval to this financial resolution. Mortgage approvals reached their highest monthly levels in at least 15 years last month, the latest figures from the Banking and Payments Federation show. First-time buyers accounted for over half of the 6,253 mortgages approved during the month. The total number of approvals was 14.4% higher than last July. Those remortgaging and switchers made up a fifth of all approvals. And the weather forecast. Rain across East Munster, Leinster and South-East Ulster, becoming confined to the east and south-east this morning. Clear spells and isolated showers in the west and northwest. Lowest temperatures of 12 to 16 degrees.

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1: A very good morning to you. It's Friday.
2: Thank God. Thank you.
1: A very good morning to you. It's Friday, the 28th of August. It's Shay Byrne here until 7 o'clock.

Crosby, Stills and Nash. Not sure if Young was still with them there. I'll have to look up. But Crosby, Stills and Nash were definitely there. And that's for our house. A very good morning to you. Hope you're well. Miserable, miserable weather. Miserable overnight. Miserable yesterday evening. I was out for a walk yesterday. It was tough now. Tough to put on the rain jacket and the waterproof shoes. They're not really waterproof. You have to buy really high-end shoes to make them waterproof unless you buy plastic shoes. But these are kind of... Nah. Didn't spend the money. I felt it last night by the time I got home. His feet were soaking. So, oh well. I think we had enough good weather that'll, there's enough positive vibes in the tank. I think it'll take me through to maybe Monday or Tuesday. Rain in the east and the southeast at first this morning. Patches of drizzle, mist and fog elsewhere. The rain will clear later this morning and sunny spells will improve this afternoon. Hooray! Some showers will develop too, heavy at times. Warm and humid, highest temperatures of 18 to 23 degrees. Wet tonight, rain spreading towards Ulster. Heavy at times, localised

0: flooding, isolated thunderstorms, temperatures 11 to 15 degrees, and Saturday cloudy and wet, widespread rain, heavy at times, 15 to 20 degrees. Well, for those of us listening who are heading to Electric Picnic or who have friends or children who are at Electric Picnic, I feel for you guys. I really do.
1: It'll be great, doesn't matter. Don't mind the rain. The crack will be great.

0: circle game. The circle game. That's from Joni Mitchell this morning. And Wichita Lineman. That's the villagers' version of Jimmy Webb's song. Thank you for the... I prefer Glen Campbell's, the original, which was Glen Campbell's. It's Jimmy Webb's song. Jimmy Webb actually recorded that before Glen to show Glen what he thought it was and then used it later on in an album. Jimmy Webb has had his own hits as well. So if it's... I had one recently as well from somebody saying Handbags and Gland Rags. They preferred the original Rod Stewart or Faces version. But it wasn't. They weren't the first people to record it. And Rod Stewart didn't write it. So is it a cover version if it's been covered by somebody else and then recovered later on? Or really, doesn't matter.
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5: Now, a tune from our Radio 1 album of the week from Pato and the Bull. The album is called The 1, 2, 3. And this is Aisling Gal Cúin.

0: That's a perfect early morning song. That's from an artist called McGrath from Rathmullen in County Donegal, and that's called Home. And that's a love letter to Rathmullen. Unless it's on the Radio 1 recommends list this week. We're back with texts and emails.
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10: Now, we're heading for 2 minutes to 6 o'clock here on RTE Radio 1. Tony Judge has been on with his usual greeting of a fantastic Friday and welcome everybody to the weekend. I live on my own as my partner passed away 6 years ago and RTE keeps me going. I'm 89 today. 89 today. Happy birthday to you. Would you have a song called A Safe Harbour from Paddy Riley? If it's in the system. Do you know, I had a quick look there and it's not in the system, so I will find it for you. Name and address supplied, as they say. Well, look, happy birthday to you and I hope you well and thanks for listening to the show. Shay, with a weather forecast like that, you'll have to wear wellies when you go out for your walk. Very uncomfortable wellies when you go for a walk, I find. I like walking shoes. That's from Pat. Morning, Pat. Rain, glorious rain. Plenty of mushrooms. Looking forward to Bon Jovi on Saturday night, says John in Clonishley. Oh my God, has that come around? I remember being invited to the press conference. Couldn't make it that day. Your plums and damsons are hanging off the trees, waiting to be jammed. So I better get cracking. I'm sleeping and waking up at 2 to 3 a.m. these days and going back to sleep when it's time to wake up. I think I'm ready for a holiday. I know exactly what you mean, Grania. Or little Kathy Lee, who was friends with Grania and Lorraine. Yeah, heard them on the show yesterday. Ever visit Skellig Michael? No, I never got the chance. There's 618 uneven steps to the top. Hewn from sandstone 15 centuries ago and no guardrails for all of it. And there's a picture of Chewbacca and Darth Vader doing the climb. What's your look? But they use the force, you see. They've been using the force. Say hello to my dear friend Ethel, who feels like she has to get up in the middle of the night because her car is going for NCT at 8 o'clock this morning. She's 2 alarm clocks set and I have to call her at 6:45. Poor Charlie or Budgie will think she's lost the plot. Let's hope the car passes the test. I don't think she could cope with a retest. By the way, my heating didn't

0: come on this morning. At least I know what to do. I have to turn a lever in the hot press for a few minutes. And hey presto, yippee, it's Wordle now. Have a happy and safe day. And that's from Jane this morning. Thank you, Jane. And you too. Mike is back in Salern in Provence after his trip around the Wirral and Ireland over the last few weeks. And we wish my wife Val and best friend a big happy 64th birthday today. Lots of love from Jer. Our house is a very fine mess. The girls are doing a staggered return to school, but today they're all back. It's like a phony war is over and we're in the real war. Places strewn with school books, calculators. Oh, yeah. As Bruce Willis said, cover me. That's from Billy Flynn this morning. RT Radio 1, it is 6 o'clock.
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0: RTE News on Radio 1 with Aidan Fitzsimons. Good morning. The death toll following flash flooding in Nepal has risen to 469, with more than 1,000 residents and tourists missing. Officials have warned of further flooding as debris blocking a river upstream near the border with China has formed a lake, with fears it could burst its banks. Chinese state media earlier reported rescuers evacuated over 550 stranded tourists from the disaster zone, along with nearly 500 residents. The Prime Minister of Nepal said that thousands of police and army personnel have been deployed to help with a large-scale search and rescue operation on both sides of the border. The Dáil will meet today to defer increases in motor fuel excise planned for September and October. The cuts to the duty on petrol and diesel are said to be phased out over a period from November to the end of February. TDs have been recalled for today's emergency sitting because the Dáil must give its approval to the financial resolution. The Minister of State with responsibility for road safety, Sean Canny, is to host a meeting today on road safety. Senior officials from the Departments of Transport and Justice, as well as Gardaí, the Road Safety Authority and Transport Infrastructure Ireland, will attend the meeting in Leinster House this morning. Speaking ahead of it, Mr. Canny said he wanted to bring key partners together to discuss what can be done to improve safety on motorways. The meeting comes following a crash in County Kildare in which five teenagers were killed. Mortgage approvals reached their highest monthly levels in at least 15 years in July, according to the latest figures from the Banking and Payments Federation Ireland. BPFI said that first-time buyers continued to drive approvals, accounting for more than half of the 6,200 mortgages. The total number of approvals was over 14% higher than July of last year. The weather, rain in the east and southeast at first, with patches of drizzle, mist and fog elsewhere. The rain will clear later this morning to sunny spells and showers, the showers heavy at times. Highest temperatures of 18 to 23 degrees. That's all from the newsroom for the moment.
1: Aidan Fitzsimons there at the news desk. Thank you very much this morning. 3 minutes past 6 o'clock here on RT Radio 1. It's time to go over to Met Erin for the RTE Sea Area Forecast, and a very good morning to Linda Hughes.
2: Thanks, Shay, and good morning from Met Erin. There's a small craft warning in operation for coasts from Fairhead to Belfast Lough today. The meteorological situation at 3 a.m. A depression of 1,004 hectopascals over the Irish Sea generates a light to moderate cyclonic airflow over Ireland. The associated occluded fronts lie over the country. Forecast for Bloody Foreland to Fairhead to Strangford Lough and for the North Irish Sea. Cyclonic variable force 3 to 5, west to northwest force 4 or 5 imminent, soon increasing force 4 to 6, later variable force 2 to 4. Forecast for Strangford Lough to Howth Head to Cairnsore Point and for the South Irish Sea. Cyclonic variable force 2 to 4, occasionally increasing force 5. West to northwest force 3 or 4 imminent, soon backing southwest to west, later mainly southwest force 3 to 5. Forecast for Cairnsore Point to Dungarvan to Valentia. West to northwest force 3 or 4, soon backing southwest to west force 3 to 5, later

0: increasing cyclonic variable force 4 to 6. Forecast for Valentia to Erris Head to Bloody Foreland. Cyclonic variable force 2 to 4, later mainly north to northeast, force 3 to 5. Weather, rain clearing from the east and southeast this morning, otherwise cloudy or fair with isolated showers and areas of mist and fog, rain developing in the south and west later. Visibility moderate or poor in precipitation, mist and fog. The outlook until 6 a.m. Sunday. Fresh to strong cyclonic winds in the south and east, increasing near gale force at times. Light to moderate variable winds in the west and north. Moderate to strong southeast to south winds developing in the south and west on Saturday night, decreasing light to moderate variable elsewhere. Weather, widespread rain, turning heavy at times, gradually clearing eastwards during Saturday and followed by isolated showers. Further rain in the south and west on Saturday night. Now the coastal reports at 5 a.m. Malin Head, north-northeast, 1 knot, mist, 3 miles, 1005, falling slowly. Boyem 5, west, 9 knots, 1005, falling slowly. Roaches Point, northwest, 3 knots, cloudy, 6 miles, 1006, falling slowly. Valentia, northwest, 4 knots, mist, 2 miles, 1006, steady. Belmullet, north, 3 knots, mist, 3 miles, 1006, falling slowly. And finally, Dublin Airport, northwest, 4 knots, light rain, 1.6 miles, 1005, falling slowly. That's the latest CIO forecast. Have a lovely day.
1: And you have a lovely day too. That's from Linda Hughes there at Met Erin. I'd say she had a quiet night. Oh my God. Might have been a little bit busy. This song is 10 years old. Congratulations to Greenshine. It's called Girl in the Lavender Dress.

Green Shine, the girl in the lavender dress. 10 years old this year, that song. I remember very clearly my old producer, Aidan Butler, brilliant man, brilliant producer, really loves music, still loves music, is at every gig you can go to. And he brought that song to me. He said, I think this will suit your program. And it really did. It really did. So it's Green Shine, the girl in the lavender dress. And congratulations to them. Still writing away and releasing music and have had many singles since then. Now, 11 minutes past 6 o'clock, let's have a quick look at the front pages of the newspapers this morning. We'll start with the Irish Daily Mirror. Well, again, more pictures coming from Nepal. A tsunami from the sky. There's no point in quoting figures for people missing or killed because those figures are just climbing every single hour, every single minute. They're climbing as more people, more reports come in and authorities are reaching more remote areas. Tsunami from the sky battered the Tibet border region following a glacier collapse on Wednesday morning. Efforts to locate those still missing, of whom 644 are tourists, have been complicated by the destruction of dozens of bridges and 25 miles of roads in the area. And authorities, as being reported this morning, are concerned because of a potential further disaster as a lake formed by the debris was rising and at risk of bursting. So a temporary dam has been made by debris. The water's building up behind it, but at some stage that will release. So there's panic and urgency in moving people to higher ground and moving them out of the area. That's the front page of the Irish Daily Mirror this morning. The Irish Examiner: cost of living bites in two-tier Ireland. Top 10%, nearly five times richer than bottom half of the population. Martin Claffey and Tadhg McNally write that on the front page and inside the newspaper this morning. MacDonald rebukes Burnham for poll remark. It's British Prime Minister Andy Burnham has been accused of burying his head in the sand after declaring that a border poll is off the table. Mr. Burnham made the remarks during a visit to Belfast yesterday, where he said he was there to listen, but cautioned that rifts created by referendums can take years to heal, citing Brexit and Scotland's 2014 independent vote. Sinn Féin leader Mary Lou McDonnell criticised Mr. Burnham's comments, saying a Prime Minister does not have the right to dismiss a commitment made within the Good Friday Agreement. That's on the front page of the Irish Examiner. And my former colleague and friend, not former friend, current friend, broadcaster Claire Byrne, was interviewed at News Talk's head office, and she said that she's in work mode from the time she wakes up, so a healthy lifestyle is essential to maintain her demanding schedule. And anybody who gets up early will tell you, you have to live a certain way or you just won't make it through the day or the week or the month or the years. Front page of the Herald: carjacker stole taxi with driver in the back seat. That's a man who's been accused of stealing a taxi while its owner was in the back seat having a cup of coffee in Blessington Street on Wednesday. The car moved off. The taxi driver jumped from the car and the car proceeded into traffic in a dangerous manner, according to evidence given in court. Mohammed Khalif, who's 31, is accused of stealing the taxi. That's the front page of the Herald. There's back-to-school pictures. Many of the newspapers this morning, including Enoch Burke. It's Burke. Once again, for the school crusade master. Yeah, so pictures of him returning to school. Although I'd say he's going to become a boarder very soon. Front page of the Irish Independent: ECB mortgage rate hikes sparks scramble to switch. There's been a big increase in the number of

homeowners planning to switch their mortgage as the European Central Bank, ECB, hikes rates last month. The number of mortgage holders approved by a lender to switch was up 72% on last year. The Irish Independent, Katie Byrne, writes within the newspaper about modern morals. She has a regular column there. I want to say no to a hen party after a snarky €180 deposit demand. Then just say no, as Snow Patrol would say. Irish Daily Star, well, there's a picture of parents on the front page of the Irish Daily Star. Two parents, and they're holding a picture in a frame of their daughter. It's Sophie Caulfield parents, Caulfield's parents, Derek and Paula, at their home. Parents plead to teens to think before they drive. Sophie was involved. Sophie's only 14, and she was involved in a crash with two teenagers who called to her in the middle of the night. She snuck out, as teenagers do, and most of them get home very, very safely, and there's no problem. But unfortunately, it didn't happen that night. Sophie was injured in a crash just down the road from her home and then subsequently died in hospital. So her parents making an appeal on the front page of the Irish Daily Star this morning. Front page of the Irish Daily Mail. They have an interesting way of looking at the tsunami from the sky, as they call it, within Nepal and on the Tibet border. Full report inside the newspaper, but they've done a minute-by-minute timeline. Also on the front page of the Irish Daily Mail, wrongly in prison, eight defendants refuse bail amid solicitors' strike, and they now walk free from jail after the High Court rules they were denied justice. That's on the front page of the Irish Daily Mail. That was always going to happen. Well, it's been flagged from the start that people remanded into jail without proper representation would appeal to the High Court, and that appeal would be would apply to the High Court, and most likely they would be set free. Front page of the Irish Sun, Kinahan stop paying goons, heat on gang that has left them, and skint is the main headline on the front page of the Irish Sun this morning. Front page of the Irish Times, Burnham says vote on United Ireland is off the table. That's the main headline on the front page of the Irish Times. And a picture of two children with their parents, twins Maria Giovanna and Maria Cristiana Pistero Rodriguez, whose parents, Christian and Anna Carolina Rodriguez Pimentel, have been trying to secure primary school places for their two girls, their two young girls, who are age seven, since 2024, and they haven't been able to find a place for the girls. That's on the front page of the Irish Times this morning. The renaming of Lake Ontario on the American-Canadian border is covered inside many of the newspapers. Donald Trump signing an order that it was no longer going to be called Lake Ontario. It was now going to be called Lake America. So that's the new naming for it. But just on the border, so only half it's going to be called Lake America. He drew it on the map yesterday at the press conference. And the other half's still going to be called Lake Ontario on the Canadian side. So, but if you were, do you remember in geography we learned the Great Lakes, Holmes, Huron, Ontario, Michigan, Erie, Superior? That's now going to be Hames. He's made a Hames of it. Hames. Yeah, no longer Holmes. Now it's Hames, because the Ontario is going to be the A. So now it's Hames, H-A-M-E-S, Hames. Anyway, it's a Native American word. It's nothing to do particularly with Canada, although there's a province named the same, but it translates to Great Lake, Lake Ontario. It's from the Huron language. Yeah. Anyway, he's made a Hames of it. What's that quote? Nero fiddles. Front page of the Irish Daily Mirror, finally, I found love at matchmaking festival, now I'm working at it. That's a couple who had a little chat in the bar at the Hydro Hotel, a woman from Canada who'd seen the festival mentioned on Schitt's Creek, the Canadian comedy series, came over and met the man of her dreams. Anyway, I know you would think, based on the coverage, that Electric Picnic is the only festival that's ever happened, and it's only ever going to happen, and it's the massive coverage of it, and everybody's going to be there. It's not really the case, because some people are off to Listunvarna. I should have played Listunvarna. People are off to Listunvarna from the 1st. The festival runs for a number of weeks and starts on the 1st of September. So

Dolly Parton, Coat of Many Colours. We met Mary Green and Noel Shine, while on holidays last week in Dingle. We hadn't heard of them before, and it was in the legendary St. James's Church. What an absolute treat, says Conor O'Donnell. They're very good live. Very, very. That's their basis. They're live players. You can play anything. Dry as a bone in Tyrone yesterday and this morning, but not tonight, says Paul. No. It's 16 degrees and wet. Sean and Holly both went to Electric Picnic yesterday on their own steam. That's the grandchildren. No need for granny's taxi anymore. Feeling redundant. I'm off to ring bells in the Galbraith Cup tomorrow in Taney Parish in Dundrum. Always a fun competition and the food's always great. Enjoy the weekend and you too, Grania. Business news on the way with Tanya.

0: That's from MTV, a live session on MTV that's called Take On Me from Aha. Tanya, that round of applause is for you, just so you know.
1: Oh, Shay. I like walking. Where's my red carpet?
0: It's on the way. As you come out of NH1, it's just right in front of you. I'll have it organised.
1: Oh, beautiful. Yeah.
0: Got the sports department are laying it out as we speak.
1: That's the way we walk into the weekend.
0: Consumer sentiment.
1: Yes, the Irish League of Credit Unions has released its latest consumer sentiment survey. It found that Irish consumers remain nervous about the economic future and negative about their own financial situation. There was a slight improvement in the August index compared to July, and especially compared to the pessimism seen in April due to the Iran war. It now stands at just over 63. The figure is still well below the 10-year average of 76, meaning the mood remains downbeat. Among the positives, the public's view of the job market improved slightly. This might be due to the lack of big layoff announcements like we had in prior months, especially in the tech sector. The survey also found that Irish consumers are still struggling with higher living costs. 65% of Irish consumers said they are spending more now than a year ago on necessities such as food. More than half of respondents said they are spending more on household bills. At the same time, Irish consumers are spending less on going out and discretionary items, according to the survey. Now, while expenses are increasing, incomes don't always catch up. One in five respondents said their income has risen less than expected, and two in five said their income hasn't increased at all.
0: Actors against AI.
1: Yeah, Irish actors Nicola Coughlan and Siobhan McSweeney are among artists who joined a campaign against AI cloning voices. Now, it protests the practice where artificial intelligence is used to replicate a real person's voice. Around 80 people have signed an open letter to Britain's Prime Minister. The campaign is called Save Our Voices Now. It urges the UK government to give every person formal ownership of their voice as part of their statutory rights. Siobhan McSweeney, who we know as the star of Derry Girls, who is also presenting the Traitors Ireland on RTE, said that her voice is her tool. She called the AI's ability to replicate it an existential problem that needs to be controlled by law as soon as possible. The campaign claims that over a quarter of UK adults were targeted by a voice cloning scam. Interestingly, Denmark is already making legal reforms to give its citizens legal ownership over their own face, body and voice. They would be able then to demand removal of unauthorised AI content and seek compensation if their image or voice were used.
0: That's if you can find it. If you know about it.
1: I know, that's true.
0: It could be anywhere.
1: Tanya, no AI can replicate your voice. It's too unique.
0: It's a good thing. That's a good thing. Have a nice

0: weekend.
1: You too, Shane.
0: You take care. Thanks for so much. Alexa. Talk to you next week. Bye.
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7: RTE News on Radio 1 with Aidan Fitzsimons. Good morning. At least 469 people are now confirmed to have died in the flash floods that struck northern Nepal 2 days ago. Officials are warning of further floods. Rescuers have moved at least 1,000 people from the disaster zone in southern Tibet. The US Geological Survey said the floods were caused by a glacial collapse. More than 1,400 people are unaccounted for, including two Irish citizens. Helicopters are continuing to fly over mountains and valleys, searching for survivors and delivering relief supplies. Families whose loved ones are missing have been posting pictures of them on social media platforms and issuing appeals for information. The Dáil is being recalled for a special sitting on fuel costs. Yesterday, the Cabinet agreed that cuts to excise duties on petrol and diesel would be reversed on a phased basis from November to the end of February. TDs have been recalled to Leinster House for today's emergency sitting because the Dáil must give its approval to the financial resolution. Sinn Féin will vote against the measure. The party is urging the government to commit to no further increases while petrol and diesel prices remain high. Democrats in the US Senate have urged the Israeli Prime Minister, Benjamin Netanyahu, to tackle a surge in the number of attacks by Israeli settlers and Palestinian families in the occupied West Bank. The Democratic Party senators have also asked Mr. Netanyahu to halt the mass arrests of Palestinians by Israeli security forces in the West Bank. In addition, the senators called for a halt to the construction of more illegal settlements by Israelis in the occupied territory. The US military has said that no ships have entered or left any Iranian port without US permission since it started its naval blockade in April. In a statement on social media, a US commander, Brad Cooper, said that vessels were being allowed into and out of Iranian ports for humanitarian reasons only. He also said the US military had removed sea mines that had been placed by Iran's Revolutionary Guards in the waterway. Iran insists that the Strait of Hormuz remains closed. The weather forecast, there'll be rain in the east and southeast this morning with patches of drizzle, mist and fog elsewhere. The rain will clear later this morning and this afternoon there'll be sunny spells and showers, some of which will be heavy. Highest temperatures will range from 18 to 23 degrees. That's all from the newsroom for the moment.
0: Aidan, thank you very much. 26 minutes to 7 o'clock here on RT Radio 1. Morning to Monty, who is in Rome on holiday at the moment and says it's 24 degrees where he is in the centre of Rome. They're expecting up to 39 today. 39. I'm not. Normally I'm jealous. Don't think I'm jealous.

That's Black, Wonderful Life. Jimbo, it's his 90th birthday. It was yesterday, August the 27th, and he is celebrating his 91st birthday, and he's in tough form. His sense of fun, his glass half full attitude, and his boldness prevail, and we'll never change him. Tell him Helena and Chrissy are looking forward to celebrating with him in style, with cake. So that's where, with his beloved Anna, also known as Susie, 66 years, his wife of 66 years, and a little black beverage in the Hollywood Inn today. So there's cake and there's a black beverage in the Hollywood Inn today. He's a true legend and we love him dearly. And thank you for making him feel special on his big day. So that's from Chrissy today. So happy birthday to you, Jimbo. It's his birthday yesterday to Chrissy's dad, who is 90. So enjoy your day. Where are we on next? Oh, yes. A little bit of stick season.

0: No, I can't stick insects. My wife Eileen is retiring today after 47 years in nursing, the last 15 in phlebotomy, in the phlebotomy department in University Hospital Kerry. Wishing her a very happy retirement from Pat.
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3: Quinton O'Reilly on how you can get your lawn green again after the hot summer. 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
10: With the latest traffic and travel news, I'm Sinead Neal-Lachoyne. To Dublin first, where it's slow on the Naas Road inbound now around the Long Mile Road junction. There are ongoing works in Dublin in the Swords area, and as a result, part of the R132 is down to one lane outside of peak hours between the Seatown roundabout and the Bostwick junction. And the northbound right turn lane entering Bostwick remains closed. Now, if you're heading to Electric Picnic today from Dublin, you should exit the M7 at Junction 16, Portlaoise East, or Junction 17, Portlaoise Centre, if you're coming from the Limerick side. If you're coming from Cork, you should leave the M8 at Junction 3, Rathdowney, and head through Ballyroane, while traffic from the west should travel on the N80 through Mount Mellick towards Portlaoise. And from the southeast, stay on the N80 straight into Stradbally. And finally, in Longford, the Tashinnie Road that's north of Abbey Shrule is closed for the next few weeks, but a diversion is in place there. And that's the latest traffic and travel news.
11: Sinead, fantastic.
10: Why, thank you very much.
11: Have you nice plans for the weekend? You're not picnicking, so are you going anywhere particular?
10: No, I'm not going to the Electric Picnic. I went a few years ago and it's always great fun, but I think I'm a bit precious now. I don't know if I'd be able to camp. I went for one of those pop-up tents years ago because I thought it would be the easy option, but...
11: The one that was already there when you got there?
10: No. You know the pop-up ones that you don't actually have to erect like a proper tent.
11: You take it out of the bag and it's there.
10: Yes, exactly. But the problem was trying to take it down then because there's a knack to it.
11: Oh yeah, it's like those sun things, you know, you whip them out of the bag and it pops up, and then how do you fold it back?
10: Yeah, the reflector, is it?
11: The reflector, how do you fold it back?
10: Yeah.
11: But
10: I've seen quite a few videos on social media recently and people wrap it around them and almost give it a hug, and then that can help.
11: I'm so lonely. I'm so lonely.
10: So after all that, no, I will not be going to Stradbally this weekend. I don't think I'd be able to hack it.
11: I'll tell you someone who is there is CMAT.
10: Oh, fabulous.
11: CMAT, she's one of the headliners, and I think it's the first time an Irish female has headlined Electric Picnic. Fontaines DC are there on Sunday night, so we're going to play a little bit of CMAT.
10: Great, and the Kilfenora Cayley Band.
11: And the Kilfenora Cayley Band, Sunday, Cayley Moore, 1:15,
10: Main stage,
11: and
10: we're recording, fabulous.
11: And Radio 1 are there recording. So you're not there in the next couple of weeks, the next couple of months, you'll hear it on Cayley House.
10: Yeah, okay. And it's not just about the music as well, all the other tents and podcasts and food trucks.
11: Fab. It's fab, it's really great. And other festivals around Ireland as well have something similar on a smaller scale. But it's great fun. It's great fun if you can manage the camping, it's great fun.
10: Bring the wellies.
11: Bring the wellies in the pop-up tent. And then you see people hugging their pop-up tent. Think of Sinead Nihulacan. I'm so lonely.
10: Great advice.
11: Bye-bye.
10: Slán.

0: That's the fabulous C-Matt. That's called Take a Sexy Picture. Now, it's what's time? Oh, time for sport. Here we go.
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0: Gary, good morning to you.
3: Good morning to you, Shay, and I won't be rolling around in the mud either down in Strad Valley, I can assure you of that.
0: Good man.
3: They won't be feeling too great this morning in Shamrock Rovers either, because they've been knocked out of the UEFA Conference League yesterday evening. They've been in European competition for the last six seasons. They made the Conference League group stage in each of the last two campaigns, but they were undone in the last qualifying round when a headed own goal by Graeme Burke saw them lose 1-0 away to Coops in Finland. That was 2-1 on aggregate, so no Irish teams left in Europe, and Rovers have to recover quickly now for a league match away to Derry City on Sunday. They do have a 4-point lead over St. Pat's in the table with a game in hand. Rovers with 9 more matches to play, including away to Pat's in a fortnight's time. Pat's host Waterford tonight. In Gaelic Games news, Gabriel Bannigan has stepped down as Monaghan football manager after two seasons in charge. He was making plans for a third campaign but had a change of heart, and in a statement he said that the goalposts have moved and the conditions are not right for me to continue. Now, the squad was beset by injuries last year, particularly in the league when they lost all 7 matches in Division 1, but they did rebound with some exciting wins to reach the Ulster final and the All-Ireland quarter-final. So a bit of a surprise there with Gabriel Bannigan stepping down. In golf, Aoife Donegan is the leading Irish player after the opening round of the KPMG Women's Irish Open at the K Club. She's 3 under par. That's tied 9th, but she's 6 shots behind the leader, Cassandra Alexander from South Africa, who leads by 4 after a stunning 9 under par 63, 9 birdies and 9 pars. On a weather-curtailed opening day of the British Masters at the Belfry, when no players finished their opening rounds, Tom McKibben is the outright leader on 5 under after 13, and at the season-ending Tour Championship on the PGA Tour, Minwoo Lee leads after first round 62. Rory McIlroy is 2 under, that's tied 20th. 2 world records were set at the Diamond League Athletics meeting in Zurich, with Alisson Dos Santos clocking 45.80 in the men's 400-metre hurdles, and Masai Russell 12.09 in the women's 100 hurdles. Sophie O'Sullivan and finish near the back of a slow run women's 1500. We're getting to the business end of the World Rowing Championships in the Netherlands. Today is the first day with medal races for Olympic classes, and for Ireland, Zoe Hyde and Mags Cremin go in the final of the women's double sculls at 20-5 in an RTE player exclusive. There is live coverage of the afternoon races from 3 o'clock. And still on the water, there's more Gold Fleet racing in the ILCA 7 World Championships at Dunleary, where Finn Lynch has dropped to second place. 2 more races today, 2 tomorrow, and the medal races on Sunday. Lynch just 2 points off top spot as things stand. And, of course, you can always get more sport on the RTE News app and on RTE.ie.
0: You're a gent. Gary, have a nice weekend.
3: Cheers.
0: Thanks so much. Take care. Fela, 1991. James, sit down. Put something under you so your bum doesn't get wet.

0: some James, that's called Sit Down. Don't be sitting on the wet grass. Thought that Connor and Sophie had a little bit of a hard day yesterday. I'll be listening on their walk in Carrick and Shannon tonight. That's it for me. Morning Ireland is on the way, and I will talk to you bright and early tomorrow morning at 5:30. Have a lovely, lovely day, whatever you're up to.
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2: Today, searching for survivors after flash floods in Nepal and Tibet. Heavy rain here, flooding in Killarney. Also, unhappy solicitors, Iceland votes on Europe, and Aontas, a dull quig na grime Oscar.
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4: In sport, Shamrock Rovers bow out of Europe. Gabriel Bannigan steps down in Monaghan. Anya Donegan flies high at the K Club.
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5: At least 469 people are now confirmed to have died in the flash floods that struck northern Nepal 2 days ago. Officials are warning of further floods. Rescuers have moved at least 1,000 people from the disaster zone in southern Tibet. The US Geological Survey said the floods were caused by a glacial collapse. More than 1,400 people are unaccounted for, including two Irish citizens. Helicopters are continuing to fly over mountains and valleys, searching for survivors and delivering relief supplies. Families whose loved ones are missing have been posting pictures of them on social media platforms and issuing appeals for information. George Graham from Save the Children charity explained the impact of the catastrophe on children.
6: We're particularly concerned about the problem of unaccompanied children because this flood hit when children were either starting school for the day or walking to school, often a long way from their parents and families and caregivers, and they would have been separated in huge numbers from their families and are now acutely vulnerable, so physically vulnerable, but also vulnerable in other ways.
5: The Dáil is being recalled for a special sitting today to defer increases in motor fuel excise planned for September and October. The cuts to excise duties on petrol and diesel are now set to be phased out from November to the end of February. Our political correspondent Micheál Lehane reports.
7: TDs have been recalled to Leinster House for today's emergency sitting because the Dáil must give its approval to this financial resolution. It will be quite a short meeting and the debate is said to conclude within an hour. However, it could be a stormy affair as opposition parties demand that government do more to drive down the soaring cost of energy. Today's move to keep the excise cuts intact for another 2 months has been described by the Taoiseach and Finance Minister Simon Harris as a common sense decision that gives certainty to households and businesses. However, Sinn Féin wants the government to commit to no further increases in excise on petrol and diesel while the prices remain high. The Social Democrats will support today's extension of the current cuts, but it believes the coalition is lurching from crisis to crisis. Labour too will back the measure, but it wants targeted energy credits introduced for those on middle incomes.
5: The Forsa trade union, which represents workers at the Oberstown Children Detention Campus, has said that an agreement has been reached to resolve a dispute over staffing levels at the centre. The proposals will be put to a ballot of members today, and if accepted, all industrial action will be paused. Our work and technology correspondent, Brian O'Donovan.
8: The parties in this dispute met at the Workplace Relations Commission yesterday and the talks concluded just after midnight. Forsa said a pathway has now been agreed to resolve outstanding issues over staffing levels at Oberstown. The union will ballot members on a set of proposals today and recommend a yes vote. Subject to the outcome of the ballot, all industrial action will be paused. Members of Forsa at the campus staged a 12-hour strike on Tuesday and were planning to hold a 48-hour strike from next Monday. The union said a clear roadmap has now been agreed, providing a basis for addressing outstanding matters in a structured and time-bound way.
5: Democrats in the US Senate have urged the Israeli Prime Minister Benjamin Netanyahu to tackle a surge in the number of attacks by Israeli settlers on Palestinian families in the occupied West Bank. The Democratic Party senators have also asked Mr. Netanyahu to halt the mass arrests of Palestinians by Israeli security forces in the West Bank. In addition, the senators called for a halt to the construction of more illegal settlements by Israelis in the occupied territory. The US military has said that no ships have entered or left any Iranian port without US permission since it started its naval blockade in April. In a statement on social media, a US commander, Brad Cooper, said that vessels were being allowed into and out of Iranian ports for humanitarian reasons only.
9: Since resuming the blockade, thousands of US service members operating more than 20 warships and hundreds of aircraft has sustained our success, turning around 75 vessels attempting to run the blockade and disabling three vessels that did not comply when directed. We are laser focused on this mission.
5: He also said the US military had removed sea mines that had been placed by Iran's Revolutionary Guards in the Strait of Hormuz. Iran insists that the waterway remains closed. And now the weather.
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5: There'll be rain in the east and southeast this morning, with patches of drizzle, mist and fog elsewhere. The rain will clear later this morning. This afternoon there'll be sunny spells and showers, some of which will be heavy. Highest temperatures will range from 18 to 23 degrees.
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11: With the latest traffic and travel news, I'm Sinead Niulchon. To Dublin first, where it's slow on Amiens Street inbound from Connolly Station to works at Beresford Place, and busy also on Gardiner Street inbound from the Railway Street Junction to Beresford Place. If you're heading to Electric Picnic today from Dublin, you should exit the M7 at Junction 16, Portlaoise East, or Junction 17, Portlaoise Centre from the Limerick side. If you're coming from Cork, exit the M8 at Junction 3, Rathdowney, and head through Ballyroan, while traffic from the west should travel on the N80 through Mount Mellick towards Portlaoise. And from the southeast, stay on the N80 straight into Stradbally. And that's the latest traffic and travel news.
2: Thanks, Sinead, and we'll have more on Electric Picnic later in the programme. Now, here with it says in the papers is Shane McElhattan.
12: It may not have had the impact of Margaret Thatcher's infamous out-out-out snub to then-Taoiseach Garret Fitzgerald in 1984, but the papers this morning are in no doubt about the bluntness of UK Prime Minister Andy Burnham's dismissal yesterday of the prospects of a border poll. The Irish Times leads with the rebuff. The UK Prime Minister is quoted in most of the papers. I'm here to listen and to collaborate, but some issues will be off the table, and that's one of them. Jerry Moriarty in the Times calls it a preheated comment, which Mr. Burnham brought to Belfast and made sure to articulate strongly. He contrasts it with what he calls the deliberate decision by the new Secretary of State, Chris Bryant, when asked to avoid questions on the prospect of a united Ireland. John Downing in the Irish Independent says the PM's remarks tell us two critical things. That for all his credible and welcome friendliness and personal links to Ireland, he is essentially a British unionist. Also, the terms of the 1998 Good Friday Agreement gives total control to London over when and how a border poll might be called. Tsunami from the sky is the Irish Daily Mirror headline, setting the tone for this morning's coverage of the Nepal-Tibet disaster. Across this morning's pages, the papers are still trying to convey not just the scale, but the terrifying speed at which events unfolded yesterday morning. Several of the papers published 3D maps of the stricken region. The Mail's graphic includes a minute-by-minute timeline, revealing that just 7 minutes separated the moment ice began crashing off the glacier to begin the flood and the moment the border complex at Girong on the Nepal-Tibet frontier was obliterated by mud, rocks and ice. Several papers published the names of the Irish victims, as released by Nepal's Department of Tourism. The Times and The Sun named them as Santosh Sahu and Spandan Sahu. The papers report the men were on a pilgrimage in a region considered sacred by Hindus and Buddhists. The Irish Examiner draws on yesterday's consumer sentiment and wealth data from the League of Credit Unions and the Central Bank for its lead story. Its conclusion is that credit union feedback shows consumers cutting back on nights out, holidays and leisure.

0: activities as the cost of living crisis continues to bite. The central bank data, says the paper, shows that despite household wealth nationally being at record levels, the richest 10% of the population own nearly five times the wealth of the entire bottom half of the population. Finally, several papers try to interpret the significance of the visit to Moscow this week by CIA Chief John Ratcliffe. The Times describes the visit as a surprise and secretive. Its sources are claiming the CIA director was in Moscow to warn Russian President Vladimir Putin against attacking NATO countries. After US intelligence picked up signals, Moscow could be planning to test the alliance with a limited attack on one of the Baltic nations. Kremlin spokesperson Dmitry Peskov is quoted as dismissing this as a scare story. The paper reminds us that a similar visit to Moscow was made by Ratcliffe's predecessor William Burns in 2021, before Russia's full-scale invasion of Ukraine, which Moscow also denied it was contemplating.
1: Very interesting, Shane. Thank you very much for that. And as you mentioned there, lots of coverage of the flooding disaster in Nepal across the papers today. We're going to be getting the latest from there shortly. Also, we'll be getting some reaction to new UK Prime Minister Andy Burnham's ruling out of a referendum on a United Ireland during his term. But up next, agreement on Obers 10.
2: A traitor they must faithfully find against the ticking hands of time to face their earthliest of traits. You see, within us all, a traitor waits. It's gonna be deadly. The new series of The Traitor's Ireland returns Sunday at 9:30 on RT1 and RT Player.
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1: The Fórsa Trade Union, which represents workers at the Oberstown Children Detention Campus, has said an agreement has been reached to resolve a dispute over staffing levels at the centre. Members of the union employed at the campus staged a 12-hour strike on Tuesday, and they were planning to hold a 48-hour strike from next Monday. Our work and technology correspondent Brian O'Donovan has the story. Brian, there's been a breakthrough.
7: There has, after a very long day of talks as well, Sarah, the sides went into the Workplace Relations Commission at about lunchtime yesterday, and they were in there for around 12 hours. Things broke up after midnight last night with a positive outcome. You have the Fórsa Trade Union issuing a statement in the early hours of this morning saying that they are welcoming the outcome of intensive talks at the Workplace Relations Commission. Fórsa National Secretary Hazel Nolan said that constructive engagement from all sides had secured a pathway to resolve the outstanding issues. She added that the progress had been helped by a demonstration of the political will that was required to move this difficult dispute forward. So what will happen now is that this set of proposals that have been agreed will be put to a ballot of Fórsa members at Oberstown today. The union will recommend a yes vote, and if it is passed, then all industrial action will be paused. And just to remind people what that industrial action is, since earlier this summer, there's been an ongoing work to rule. There's also been a series of work stoppages that culminated in a 12-hour strike on Tuesday. This was going to be escalated even further next week, with Fórsa planning a 48-hour strike at Oberstown on Monday and Tuesday of next week. But, as I say, if the proposals that were agreed overnight are accepted by members, all that industrial action will be paused.
1: Brian, thank you so much for bringing us up to date. That's Brian O'Donovan there, and it is 7:14.
8: Let's go to Nepal next, where hundreds of people have died and hundreds more are missing after flash flooding devastated the Himalayan border region with Tibet, caused by a collapsed glacier. Our reporter Kate Varley is in Kathmandu. Kate, where exactly are you and what have you seen since you got there?
9: Yes, good morning, Gavin. Well, yes, as you say, we've just arrived in the capital. It's about 3 hours plus south of the major flooding area, and it's where a lot of the emergency operation is being coordinated from. And even as we were landing this morning, there were rows of what looked like emergency helicopters ready to take off again at dawn. And they've been bringing in army reinforcements from across the country, which is also quite visible. And the city is also where a lot of the survivors and the bodies of the victims are being taken to. There are several hospitals and clinics here where family members and loved ones have been gathering. And it's just that agonising wait for news as police set up what they've been called, what they've been calling a disaster triage desk. And of course, that news, the news loved ones have been waiting for, well, it could take several days, perhaps even longer. And that's because communication links at the moment are so poor. And the recovery effort or challenge is just so vast. I mean, we've seen all those frankly horrifying images from Wednesday, those mudslides, the flooding. It's not really uncommon here, especially at this time of year. It's the rainy season here now. But it's that scale of the destruction wielded by that massive wall of water and mud that has really shocked so many people. And I mean, here in Kathmandu, it's normally the gateway for people going on hiking holidays in the Himalayas and pilgrimages as well. And now they're having to grapple with responding to this major disaster so close by.
8: Kate, do you know anything about the two Irish people who are missing?
9: Yeah, well, we have been waiting for official confirmation, but here the Department of Tourism has published a list of tourists they've described as out of contact or unaccounted for. And that list identifies two Irish nationals named Santosh Sahu and Spandan Sahu. Now, we understand they were part of a group travelling with a tour operator called Alpine Eco Trek. They may have been on a pilgrimage to a lake close to the border with Tibet, which is considered to be sacred for Hindus and Buddhists. And Ireland's Department of Foreign Affairs has confirmed it is working to account for the two Irish citizens. And we know that a number of British nationals and other others were in that group, including a 13-year-old girl.
8: You and other international reporters reporting from Nepal, we've seen quite extensive footage. But is there any idea what's happening on the other side of the border in Tibet?
9: Well, in Tibet, three people have been confirmed to have died, and there's about 550 missing. But Gavin, yeah, it's incredibly difficult to get news out of Tibet. I mean, information is tightly controlled by the Chinese government there. So, yes, I mean, we have had some announcements for them, but in terms of the scale of the destruction facing the communities on the other side of the border, it's incredibly difficult to get a sense of that. And I have to say, as well, Gavin, there are huge concerns here this morning about further flooding, even in the next couple of hours. We had Chinese state television said in the last couple of hours that their rescue teams were actually suspending their operations just because they're really concerned about the risks of a newly formed lake breaching its banks. And that lake was created on Wednesday from the debris from the landfall, and you know, they're really concerned. Even they say that it could reach 3 million cubic meters in the coming days. So again, communities are being told to stay as far from the riverbeds downstream as possible and to seek higher ground.
8: Okay, thank you very much for speaking. That's Kate Varley, our reporter, live in Kathmandu in Nepal this morning, and we'll have more from there later in the programme. 18 minutes past seven.
1: Criminal defence solicitors who practice in Dublin have decided unanimously to continue their withdrawal of services into September. This follows a meeting with more than 100 Dublin-based criminal defence solicitors yesterday afternoon. They've been locked in an impasse over a new fee structure for criminal legal aid imposed by the Minister for Justice on the 1st of July. Speaking on the Journal's political podcast, The Candidate, Jim O'Callaghan said there is a very vocal group of solicitors opposed to his reforms, but that a quieter, larger group are happy to work under the new scheme.
10: I'm going to engage with the law side. I've made changes already. One of my concerns is every time I make a concession, the law side just bag it and say, we want more. So, like I said, and I'm conscious, like I don't want to say anything that's going to aggravate the circumstance, but work is ongoing in the district court. Like, it's again, we don't hear from the solicitors who are doing the work. Work is ongoing in the solicitors' court. But this idea that...

0: put pressure on the ministry and is going to revoke the regulations. That's not going to happen.
1: Well, we're joined now by Solicitor Michael Finucane. And Michael, you're welcome. Can I get you firstly to respond to what Jim O'Callaghan is saying there, that every time he makes a concession to the Law Society, they bag it and ask for more?

0: one with any experience in industrial relations would say that when you impose something on a workforce without any proper discussion or consultation in advance, then you're really running a high risk of making them extremely unhappy. And what the minister describes as concessions, even his own department has acknowledged, were omissions that should have been included in the first place. Like, for example, mileage and expenses for people travelling very long distances to attend courts outside of Dublin, and particularly in more remote and rural parts of the country.
1: He's also increased the flat fee, though, hasn't he? And he's split it so that you get two-thirds of it up front and the rest at the end. That was one of the asks, and he gave it.
0: Well, he says that he increased the flat fee. He has claimed that that has gone from €455 to €520. But in actual fact, the original proposal in the Department of Justice literature shows that the fee was suggested to be set at €580. So in actually, once the information was released to the Law Society, it became clear that the level he had reached was in fact lower than some of his officials were proposing in the first place.
1: Okay.
0: So it doesn't
1: give a lot of confidence at this point
0: that the thing has been moved in any way favourably.
1: What are the outstanding issues, Michael Finucane, that solicitors want dealt with at this point to get back to work?
0: Well, quite simply, the minister describes his new model as a single fee per case model. But in actual fact, that's not so. What he has imposed is a single fee per person model. And that's a very different thing, because a person can appear before the courts charged with a number of different offences, which is really a number of different cases. So solicitors are being asked to take on multiple cases, multiple bodies of work involving multiple different tasks.
1: Yeah, is it though? Is it a number of different cases, or is it just different charges for the same offence or for the same incident, say, dangerous driving that involves a number of different aspects to it? Because, I mean, this is one of the key things that the minister said was an abuse. He said what was happening was you had multiple certificates that were being issued for example, one client being prosecuted on, say, 20 different charges during the same court appearance on the same day in court, and instead of getting paid once for that one court appearance, solicitors were getting paid 20 times.
0: What you're being paid for is a fee per case, because although it may arrive in court on the one day, what the person is being accused of are maybe 20 or 30 different incidents spanning a long period of time and all involving different evidence, sometimes different guards and different jobs of work. I mean, it's a self-evident thing. What the solicitors have come back with to say, well, look, if you're worried about multiple allocations of funding going to a particular person in a way that you don't believe is justified, we are prepared to put a limit on the amount of allocations to any person on any given day. But what you cannot do is rush to the other end of the spectrum and say you get one fee no matter how many offences, no matter how much evidence, no matter how many guards, and no matter over what period of time.
1: Okay.
0: I mean, that's just simply asking
1: people to
0: take on an unending piece of work for one amount of money.
1: Okay, can I just ask you finally and briefly, if you don't mind, the minister sounds like he's not for turning. Where does this end?
0: It ends with the minister coming back to the table and discussing the scheme in a way that is designed to seek a resolution. I mean, the solicitors have two very simple asks. Pay us for the work that we're actually being asked to do, and don't expect us to be paid one fee for cases that may go on for an indeterminate length of time, such as for children or vulnerable adults.
1: All right.
0: We want to be back in the courts.
1: Michael, we'll leave it there, and thank you for joining us on the programme this morning. That is Solicitor Michael Finucane, and it is 7:24.
2: After one of the hottest, driest summers on record here, some very, very heavy rain since yesterday evening, the Phoenix Park recorded more rain in 2 hours than in the last 2 months. There was an orange warning for a time. Alan O'Reilly from Carlow Weather is with us. Morning, Alan.
3: Morning, Gavin.
2: How much rain?
3: Well, we had 56 millimetres fall yesterday at the Phoenix Park in Dublin and 57 millimetres at Killarney in County Kerry. But it did obviously vary a lot. Dublin Airport had less than 14 millimetres to show you how much it varied in even a small area.
2: Yeah, and we'll be hearing from Killarney shortly. Was the extent a surprise?
3: Well, there was warnings in place, but some of those local

0: heavy. The downpours did exceed the yellow weather warning, which is why an orange warning was issued late for Dublin once that rain had started to really fall that heavily. I mean, it was between 7 p.m. and 10 p.m. really that all that rain fell at the Phoenix Park, with the majority of it at least 49 millimetres in 3 hours. But it was forecast to be a very wet day. It was just, I suppose, some areas got it heavier than others. Clarny and Kerry weren't in the yellow warning, but did end up getting some of the heavier bursts. But as I say, very localised in terms of the intensity.
1: Is there more on the way?
0: There is some more. Well, the good news is we've plenty of good sunny spells to develop today. That rain will clear off. But there is more rain to come then tonight, overnight tonight. And Saturday will be a rather dull and damp day in the east. And then it'll clear off again for another nice night. And then we have more heavy and possibly thundery showers on Sunday, which again could give some local issues in terms of local downpours. But it again, it will vary a lot locally.
1: Let's go to County Kerry, where there was flooding in Killarney. Paul Neary is Director of Community Climate Action and Operational Services at Kerry County Council. Morning, Paul.
2: Good morning, Gavin. How are you?
1: Take us through what happened where you are.
2: Yeah, look, the rain started around 5 to 6 p.m. Yesterday evening. Again, we weren't, there was no warning, so, and we had done assessments during the day of what likely rainfall levels we'll get, but then maybe around between 7 and 8, the skies effectively opened, and as Alan said there, probably we had 50 mil of rain or 57 mil of rain over a 4 hour period, which is very significant. I think one of the hours we had 30 mil of rain. So from about 7 p.m. onwards, we started getting calls coming in saying that there was roads closed and, you know, properties potentially being affected. So at that stage, our fire departments were dispatching crews to start pumping out water. We then start supporting fire with our local authority crews and civil defence with drain clearance, sandbags, pumping, assistance at flooded properties. I know the Gardaí were involved then with traffic diversions because a number of routes, main routes, were having to be closed temporarily while the flooding was attended to.
1: How much damage was done, Paul?
2: Well, again, we'll be doing an assessment this morning. We know there's probably a number of properties flooded. I don't think it's as bad as we initially thought, maybe in single figures, but I know there's some commercial properties affected, and we're doing an assessment of the Killarney Leisure Centre this morning to see if some flood waters got in there. So I thought today we'll be just assessing that and getting, you know, a list of properties that are flooded so we can forward them on to our colleagues in the National Directorate of Fire and Emergency.
1: Were you taken by surprise?
2: Well, there was no warning. And look, I suppose this is this time of year with kind of thundery downpours, you know, it can be hard to predict. Look, we've a very good relationship with our colleagues in Mid-Air, and I suppose the models hadn't predicted this. So, like, we always have a level of preparedness, but I suppose when warnings are issued, we can put crews on standby. So this initially, as I said, we had no warning, but look, our crews were dispatched immediately when issues started to arise.
1: Paul, thanks for speaking to us. That's Paul Neary at Kerry County Council. We'll be back with news headlines next.
3: To be here now, to hike in the hills, to talk the big talk, to take that winter plunge and chase that fleeting sun, to lie beside her at night, even with the snores. 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
5: Thanks, Sarah. At least 469 people are now confirmed to have died in the flash floods that struck northern Nepal 2 days ago. Officials are warning of further floods. More than 1,400 people are unaccounted for, including two Irish citizens. The Dáil is being recalled for a special sitting on fuel costs this afternoon. Yesterday, the Cabinet agreed that cuts to excise duties on petrol and diesel would be reversed on a phased basis from November. The Dáil must give its approval to the financial resolution. The Fórsa trade union, which represents workers at the Oberstown Children Detention Campus, has said that an agreement has been reached to resolve a dispute over staffing levels at the centre. The proposals will be put to a ballot of members today. The weather forecast: rain in the east and southeast this morning, with patches of drizzle, mist and fog elsewhere. The rain will clear later this morning. Highest temperatures of 18 to 23 degrees.
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6: It is traffic and travel news. I'm Sinead Níolúcháin. There are delays in Dublin on Amien Street inbound from Connolly Station to works at Beresford Place, and busy on Gardiner Street inbound as well from the Sean McDermott Street junction towards Beresford Place. There's a build-up on the Temple Oak Road northbound now around Rathdown Park, and on the South Circular Road southbound between the Cunningham Road and St John's Road junctions. And in Cork, busy on the N28 Ringaskiddy Road eastbound around Shanbally Cross. That's the latest traffic and travel news.
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4: And Gary Moran is here with the sports news, and a disappointing night for Shamrock Rovers.
7: Yeah, it was. They're gone from the UEFA Conference League. They've been in European competitions for the last six seasons. They made the group stage of the Conference League in the last two seasons, but they were undone in the last qualifying round when a headed own goal by Graeme Burke saw them lose 1-0 away to Coops in Finland and lose 2-1 on aggregate. Well, here's the Rovers manager, Stephen Bradley.
8: Yeah, look, we need to look at it as a whole, as a collective, as a staff. We need to review, and when there's no emotion involved, we need to really understand it. And that's for the end of the season. When the league campaign is over, we need to look at everything and try and understand it. But it's very, very unlike us. We usually that's a team that's starting out on the European journey that makes mistakes like that. Not a team that's been in the group stages a lot and played in a lot of big games in Europe. So it's frustrating. But unfortunately, this year, you look at our games, we've given up too many soft goals, and you don't. It's difficult to qualify for group stages when you do that, and unfortunately we did that quite a bit this year.
9: You obviously must have been thinking this game was so finely balanced that it was likely to go to extra time. Why wait until an hour before Graeme Burke and Jack Byrne were brought into the game?
8: And the game was exactly where we wanted it, to be honest. There's no danger that we'd hurt the momentum. It was fine. And then we bring on Graeme, Jack, our more attacking players, obviously, to go and try and influence the game then in a positive way. So, like you said, it was heading for extra time until we give away a poor goal.
9: How will this impact on the rest of your season, do you think?
8: It won't. We'll be ready. We've been here before. We've qualified for groups quite a number of times. We haven't qualified quite a number of times. We understand. It's disappointing, obviously, but we'll be ready to go for Sunday.
7: Yeah, Rovers have a 4-point lead over St. Pat's in the table with a game in hand. They do play up in Derry on Sunday. They've 9 more matches to play, including away to Pat's in a fortnight's time. Pat's host Waterford tonight. No gimme there with Waterford's much improved form. Well, Gaelic Games news next, and Gabriel Bannigan has stepped down as Monaghan football manager after two seasons in charge. He was making plans for a third campaign, but had a change of heart, and in a statement made it clear that he wanted to stay in the role, but that the goalposts have moved and the conditions are not right for me to continue.

0: Well, the squad was beset by injuries this year, particularly during the league when they lost all seven of their matches in Division 1. But they did rebound with some exciting wins in the Championship. They made the Ulster final and the All-Ireland quarter-finals. Well, on to golf, and play is due to begin very shortly in the second round of the Irish Women's Open at the K Club. Here's Greg Allen.
1: One standout round of 9 under par 63 by Cassandra Alexander, the highest world-ranked player in the field, was the real story of rainy day one. And after five runner-up finishes on tour this season, the South African is in a great position to win for just the second time ever on the LET. Alexander leads a group of four players on 5 under by 4 strokes, while the leading Irishwoman is Áine Donegan in a tie for 9th place after a 3 under par 69. There were 1 under par 71s for Annabelle Wilson and also Leona Maguire, who's under going substantial swing changes this year, and given those circumstances, it was a relief yesterday to post a steady opener.
2: Started off really nice, got myself a lot of chances early. Yeah, that rain came in and it was a little bit nasty for a few holes, and you hit a few iffy drives, which kind of didn't have as many birdie chances in the back nine as I would have liked, but overall, under par is a solid start.
1: Just the solidity of your game, and you're working towards it being solid with the changes that you're making, substantial changes. Do rounds like that kind of give you a little bit more sort of encouragement?
2: Yeah, absolutely. I felt like I hit a lot of nice shots. The approach shots have definitely been better lately. The driver, which has been really good all year, the last 2 weeks seems to not been quite as good, but yeah, there's still plenty of good in there, and I feel like there's a low one out there this week, hopefully, so just trying to keep giving myself chances.
1: Happy enough starts for Anna Foster and Kenise Green, who both shot rounds of level par 72, but it was a 74 for Lauren Walsh. That leaves her touch and go to be around for the weekend.
0: Yeah, you could hear the raindrops there, and weather also curtailed play on the opening day of the British Masters at the Belfry when no players finished their first rounds. Tom McKibben, though, is the outright leader on 5 under after 13, and that's just resumed now. At the season-ending Tour Championship on the PGA Tour, Minwoo Lee leads after a first round of 62, 8 birdies, no bogeys. Scottie Scheffler is 5 under, Rory McIlroy is 2 under, that's tied 20th. Two world records were set at the Diamond League Athletics meeting in Zurich, with Alisson Dos Santos clocking 45.80 in the men's 400 metre hurdles, and Masai Russell 12.09 in the women's 100 hurdles. Sophie O'Sullivan finished near the back of a slow run women's 1500. We're getting to the business end of the World Rowing Championships in the Netherlands. It's the first day with medal races for Olympic classes, and for Ireland, Zoe Hyde and Mags Cremen go in the final of the women's double sculls at 20-5. Exclusively on RTE Player, there is live coverage of all the afternoon races from 3 o'clock. Still on the water, there is more Gold Fleet racing in the ILCA 7 World Championships at Dunleary, where Finn Lynch has dropped to second place. Two more races today, two tomorrow, and the medal races on Sunday. Lynch is just 2 points off top spot as things stand. And Hockey Ireland play New Zealand in their final match of the Men's World Cup today. Win or lose, Ireland have secured their best ever finish, which will be either 9th or 10th.
3: Gary, thank you. More sport in an hour. Global oil prices have calmed down, but there's not a lot of optimism amongst Irish consumers. Here to tell us more, Tanya Roy from the business desk. They're in bad form, yes?
4: Yes, there's not really a lot of optimism among Irish consumers. The Irish League of Credit Unions has released its latest consumer sentiment survey. It found that Irish consumers remain nervous about their financial future. There was a slight improvement in the August index compared to July, to just over 63. That is still well below the 10-year average of 76. Among the positives, the public's view of the job market improved slightly, but that might be due to the lack of big layoff announcements like we had early in the year, especially in the tech sector.
3: And what about cost of living, Tanya? Still a worry?
4: Very much so. The survey found that Irish consumers are still struggling with higher living costs. 65% of the respondents said they are spending more now than a year ago on food. More than half said they are spending more on household bills. At the same time, Irish consumers are spending less on going out and discretionary items. While expenses are increasing, incomes don't always catch up. One in five respondents said their income has risen less than expected. Two in five said their earnings haven't increased at all.
3: Now, separately, representatives of the construction sector meeting with the government today. What have they got to say?
4: Yes, the Construction Industry Federation is meeting with Minister for Finance Simon Harris and Minister for Expenditure Jack Chambers today. They want to talk about the delivery of major infrastructure. They argue that delays and uncertainty around some projects have been challenging for the sector. It means they can't properly invest in equipment and a workforce. They said they will be advising advising the government on how to reduce delivery.

0: delivery bottlenecks. They want to see a formal national infrastructure project tracker, so formal policy document. Here's the CIF's director, Andrew Brownlee.
1: In fairness, we've seen lots of progress from government on real policy change around housing and infrastructure development and long-term funding commitment via the NDP. But what we really need to see now is all of that translate into a clear long-term infrastructure pipeline so we know when projects are going to be tendered, when they need to be started and finished by, and how much investment is going to be involved. We still have a situation in Ireland where the leading construction companies are growing their overseas revenue by over four times the rate of their domestic business. That doesn't make any sense when we're in the midst of a national infrastructure emergency.
0: Now, ahead of the budget, the group will also lobby for more tax relief through, among other things, extensions of VAT reductions for apartment buildings. The government might argue that there are actually enough relief measures for developers and the industry is profitable.
2: More pushback against AI and how it's impacting the creative industry.
0: Yeah, exactly. Dozens of well-known artists in the UK joined a campaign against AI cloning voices. Irish actors Nicola Coughlan and Siobhan McSweeney are among them. The campaign is called Save Our Voices Now. It protests the practice where artificial intelligence is used to replicate a real person's voice, and it can be done in seconds. Around 80 people have signed an open letter to Britain's Prime Minister. It urges the UK government to give every person ownership of their voice as part of their statutory rights. Denmark is actually already making legal reforms in that direction. Artists behind this UK campaign also say voice cloning is a broader problem, with many citizens targeted by voice cloning scams.
2: Nicola Coughlan and Siobhan McSweeney, good luck at getting AI to replicate a dairy girl. Tanya, thanks for that. It's 7.42.
3: Now, Ireland has a new entry for next year's Oscars. The Irish Film and Television Academy, IFTA, has announced that Irish language feature thriller Aenthus has been selected to represent Ireland in the Oscars International Feature Film category at the upcoming 99th Annual Academy Awards. After On Colleen Kuhn and Kneecap, it marks the third Irish language film to be submitted to the Oscars for consideration. Told in reverse chronology, the film follows three unlikely thieves, led by a woman, played by Carrie Crowley, on the verge of a breakdown, who rob a rural Irish credit union.
4: Shamwait.
5: Could you have the colour eye?
4: Pressure translate.
5: Could you be? Can't fa. Then host the job fane, or then you miss your mochel fane.
4: Then host the club.
5: Moilet.
4: Now I got a flesh on this.
5: That would be.
4: No need.
3: Well, that's Carrie Crowley, who you heard in that clip there, joins us now, along with Áine Moriarty, Chief Executive of IFTA. And you're both very welcome to the programme this morning.
6: Good morning,
7: Sarah.
3: Áine, I might start with yourself first. Can you tell me, why was the film chosen to be the Irish submission for the International Film category at the Oscars?
6: Well, firstly, could I just give a shout out and a congratulations to Damien McCann, the director, and his co-writer, which is his wife, up there in Belfast. A great success story for them, brilliant writers. And this film has been funded by TG Cahar, BBC Gaeilge, and Northern Ireland Screens, Irish Language Broadcast Fund. So just a shout out to them. Well done. They continue to back Irish language film, and that's what the success is all about. So for us, it's been selected for this. For listeners, this category in the Oscars is for any film other than the English language. So every country is entitled to put forward one film. And there's very strict criteria. You have to give them your jury that you put in place. They confirm that, and then off you go with your selection from your country. And this year we had, it has to be highbrow filmmakers that are on the jury. Lisa McGee from Derry Girls, Aisha Tyler, Brian Kirk, Catherine Ferguson, Lee Cronin, Fionnuala Flaherty were all the Irish jury members on this for this year. And they chose Aenthus. We normally would have about four or five, sometimes six films to choose from that are specifically fulfilling all of the criteria. And this year, Aenthus, which is absolutely wonderful. beautiful. Carrie Crowley plays a blinder, and it's a bank heist, and just brilliantly written by the duo, Damien and Sarah. So well done all round.
3: Yeah, absolutely. And even that little clip there, Carrie, sounds tense. You know, it sounds

0: It's really tense. I'm really looking forward to seeing this. It's very different from On Colleen Kuhn, obviously. What was the experience like?
1: Well, it is totally opposite to On Colleen Kuhn in a lot of ways. The similarity is that we were working off Gaeilge, which just lifts my heart. So every day you go on set and that's the common language. Even with people who wouldn't have it as a first language, everybody was chatting away off Gaeilge. I love that as part of the work thing. What I also love about it is the fact that so many people around the world have seen it and loved it. It is one best feature in so many different places, not connected to Ireland, but because it's a good film. It's a very clever film. And it was just such good fun to make as well, because we are moving backwards in time as it happens. So it runs forwards, but then you get a glimpse of what actually happened at some stage way, way back. And you start to understand people more as we unravel, because my character absolutely unravels. and is on the verge of a breakdown.
0: Okay. You're part of an almost all-female ensemble cast, Carrie. What was that like? Did that make a difference on set?
1: It just makes you very happy to be working and working with... I like working anyway. Come on, we're all the same. Work is work is work, and it's just a joy. Yeah. But to have three women lead it was amazing. And Bridget Brendan and Eva Jane Gaffney and myself, we just had such a laugh. We had to wear balaclavas. This is the part that was the toughest part of the job. Everything else was just seamless, but putting those damned balaclavas on every time we had to do a scene with them was hilarious and horrendous, because we're really itchy. Anyway, but having three women leading a heist was kind of amazing.
0: I won't be able to watch now with you with the balaclavas on without knowing that you're all itching underneath them, but anyway, that'll be interesting. Áine, in the coming months you're going to have to campaign as part of the whole Oscar journey. You might even have to campaign twice. Can you explain to us about what it all entails?
2: Yes, so we have to get those Oscar members to view this film. And look, as Carrie said, the film has done so well internationally. It's won 10 awards already. So it's getting real. It has a great resonance with the audience out there. So we have to get the Oscar voters to watch this. So between this and, you know, middle of December, we have to get as many people to view that. So we'll be helping the distributors in the States to get the screenings out, get invitations to those people to see that. And then that shortlist is announced on the 15th of December, and you're either in or you're not at that stage. And if you are, like On Colleen Kuhn was nominated, oh my gosh, that takes a whole other level. And we go back out again and we do a whole bunch of new screenings, but this time, and we get some interesting people to introduce them along the way. And look, there's no shortage of Irish people stepping up to the plate. You know, John C. Reilly, Pierce Brosnan, all of those guys that are out in Los Angeles, they're wonderful to come along and do intros. So obviously the final nominations then happen on the 21st of January, and then the Oscars take place in March. Okay. So it's a journey, but look, we've got a great one on our hands again now. Very different as Carrie just said. So good fun.
0: Okay. Well, Gennari and Thalib Galera, August Gurmagat, Áine, August Carrie Crowley, August
1: Long.
0: Up next, we're going to be talking about Iceland and whether it's going to join the EU.
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11: We're going to Iceland next, ahead of a referendum tomorrow to decide whether the country should resume membership negotiations with the European Union. The vote doesn't mean Iceland will join the EU, but rather will reopen accession talks, which have been frozen for over a decade. Our Europe editor Tony Connolly is in Reykjavik. Morning, Tony.
12: Morning, Gavin.
11: Tell us more about the background to this referendum, because Iceland has had discussions with the EU before about membership.
12: That's right. Iceland got its independence from Denmark in 1944, and in 2009, after the crippling banking crisis here, Iceland applied for membership. Now, those talks went on for about 4 years, and they were going well until they hit the issue of fisheries and agriculture, and a new Icelandic government, a more Eurosceptic government in 2013, stopped the talks and then formally declared they were over in 2015. Now, the Icelandic Parliament didn't ratify that decision, so the European Commission has largely considered the process frozen. And in 2024, a new government was in place. It was a more pro-European government. It promised a referendum on resuming those negotiation talks in 2027. But because of Donald Trump's designs on Greenland, which is just 300 kilometres away, and a much more unstable security situation in the Arctic area, the government has brought forward that referendum to tomorrow. So that's what Icelanders are voting on when they take to the polls across the country. We can hear from Professor Erikur Bergman of the Bifrost University in Iceland about the importance of fisheries in this referendum, because of course Iceland fought the cod wars for a number of decades, largely against British naval vessels, to extend its fishing rights 200 nautical miles from the coast. It's key to Ireland, Iceland's identity and economy, and it's going to be a big issue in this referendum.
13: It's fundamental. Iceland survives on fisheries. This is the backbone to Iceland's economy. Iceland, even though Iceland is a small country of less than 400,000 people, Iceland dominates fisheries would dominate fisheries within the European Union. It would be by far the largest fishing member state if Iceland would join the EU. This is not a sort of secondary aspect of our economy. It's one of the founding pillars of our economy. And that means that the common fishery policy cannot be implemented unchanged in Iceland. The situation here is completely different. Iceland would need a specific solution around its fishing grounds. And I can tell you for sure that no Icelandic government could ever negotiate to surrender both formal and practical control over the fishing grounds. That's absolutely clear.
11: What are voters on both sides saying, Tony?
12: Well, it's been neck and neck, Gavin. The latest opinion poll gives the no side a very, very slim margin, about 51%, 0.6% in favour against this referendum. Both sides have been passionate about this. Clearly, fisheries is a big issue, and 90% of fishermen would vote against resuming negotiations. But, of course, the whole security situation around Greenland. And also, I think a major issue for the yes side is that the kroner, one of the world's smallest currencies, can lead to very high inflation and very high interest rates. Icelanders buying a house these days could face interest rates of between 10 and 12%. And that's a key issue for the yes side. We can hear now from Jonas Hagen, who's one of the co-founders of the campaign to reopen negotiations.
14: You know, we have the smallest currency in the world, I think, with 380,000 people with their own kroner. And this has caused a lot of instability. It has caused high inflation and high interest rates. So this is what the general public is dealing with, very high interest rates on the mortgages. And also for the small and medium-sized industry, this is an hindrance. So that's probably the main driver. Then, of course, you know, geopolitics has played a part in it, of course. You know, we are very close to Greenland, and it's quite scary to witness the statements that are coming from America these days. And this, of course, has also caused us to stop a little bit and think about where we stand. You know, 10 years ago, I don't think anybody imagined Finland joining NATO. Maybe 10 years ago, nobody imagined Iceland joining the EU, but things change. And I think that we have an opportunity. We need to explore this opportunity, find out exactly what conditions apply to Iceland's application, and then we have to wait during the pluses and the minuses. And then in the second referendum, if we get there, we will then be able to make an informed decision about whether we should join or not.
11: And on the other side, Tony?
12: Well, on the no side, of course, fisheries is a big issue. Sovereignty and nationalism are key drivers as well. Iceland is very proudly independent. Iceland already is in the EU single market, so it does swallow a huge body of EU law and on competition, state aid, consumer protection and so on. There are links through security dialogue. Iceland is already in NATO, so the no side is saying there's not any, really any compelling need for Iceland to join the EU. And of course, for fishermen like Gulli Jónasson, it's a key issue about it's intrinsic to Iceland's identity and economy. We can hear from him now.
15: When I was a young boy in school, I was not good student, but I remember one thing what my teacher said. He said, in Iceland, we are a very rich nation. We have this fish around the country. We have farmer industry, power plants, hot water and fresh water. We have this all and we are a rich country. Why to share this with all Europe? It is very stupid. It is like open your house for everybody. Everybody can come. They only give you food. Do you do it? No.
11: Fisherman Gulli Jónasson with our Europe editor Tony Connolly in Reykjavik.
0: Let's go to Metair now and Linda Hughes.
16: Thanks, Sarah. Good morning. There was some very heavy rain overnight and there'll be more spells of rain and heavy showers over the next few days, with several low pressure systems passing close to Ireland. At the moment, there's still some rain affecting the east and southeast, and across the rest of the country, it's largely dry with mist and fog. The rain will clear away later this morning and sunny spells will improve this afternoon, although some showers will develop too, turning heavy at times. Warm and humid today with highs of 18 to 23 degrees with light to moderate west-northwest winds. It'll become wet again tonight as rain spreads from the southwest, reaching Ulster towards morning. The rain will be heavy at times and may cause localised flooding. Isolated thunderstorms are possible also. Lowest temperatures of 11 to 15 degrees with light to moderate winds. Tomorrow morning will start cloudy and wet with widespread rain, again heavy at times. The rain will gradually clear eastwards for most areas through the morning and early afternoon, with isolated showers and some brighter spells following, but the cloud and rain will linger in parts of the east for much of the day. Highest temperatures tomorrow 15 to 20 degrees with light to moderate north to northwest winds. Sunday will be very unsettled with widespread heavy showers and possibly thunderstorms which may cause some flooding. It'll be breezy and blustery and temperatures will reach 15 to 18 degrees. Monday will continue breezy with sunny spells and scattered showers at first, becoming cloudier later, and highs also 15 to 18 degrees with moderate to fresh and gusty westerly winds. Now, a reminder of today's today's forecast. Any lingering rain, mist and fog will clear away later this morning. Sunny spells will improve this afternoon, but some showers will develop too, and some of those could be quite heavy. Highest temperatures today, 18 to 23 degrees in a light to moderate west to northwest breeze. That is the weather forecast. Have a good day.
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11: In the next hour on Morning Ireland, searching for survivors after flash floods in Nepal and Tibet. Andy Burnham takes a United Ireland off the table. A new era for Irish football and hanging out to dry at Electric Picnic.
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19: In sport, no group stage involvement for League of Ireland clubs in Europe after defeat for Shamrock Rovers, and Gabriel Bannigan steps down as Monaghan football manager.
0: Good morning again. This is Morning Ireland with Gavin Jennings and Sarah McInerney. We're here with you until 9 here on RTÉ Radio 1 and the RTÉ News Channel. The news is read now by Aidan Fitzsimons.
20: The authorities in Nepal have named the two Irish citizens who are among 1,400 people missing since flash floods hit the north of the country 2 days ago. Local officials are warning that a lake has begun to overflow, raising fears of further flooding. Helicopters are continuing to fly over mountains and valleys, searching for survivors and delivering relief supplies. Families whose loved ones are missing have been posting pictures of them on social media platforms and issuing appeals for information. From Kathmandu, Kate Varley reports.
21: 2 days after one of the region's worst natural disasters in recent years, and here in Nepal, authorities are once again on the highest alert. It's being reported that a new lake formed by the landslide on the Nepal-Tibet border has begun to overflow, triggering fresh flood warnings for communities already devastated by Wednesday's extensive flash flooding. Rescue efforts have been suspended in some of the worst affected areas, where more than 1,000 people remain missing. They include two Irish citizens, named by Nepal's Department of Tourism as Santosh Sahu and Spandan Sahu. They are understood to have been part of a pilgrimage group visiting the Nepal-Tibet border with tour operator Alpine EcoTrek on Wednesday. According to police in Nepal, 469 people are now confirmed to have died, with that number expected to rise significantly. Kate Varley, RTÉ News, Kathmandu, Nepal.
20: The Dáil is being recalled for a special sitting today to defer increases in motor fuel excise planned for September and October. The cuts to excise duties on petrol and diesel are now set to be phased out from November to the end of February. Our political correspondent, Micheál Lahan.
22: TDs have been recalled to Leinster House for today's emergency sitting because the Dáil must give its approval to this financial resolution. It will be quite a short meeting, and the debate is set to conclude within an hour. However, it could be a stormy affair as opposition parties demand that government do more to drive down the soaring cost of energy. Today's move to keep the excise cuts intact for another 2 months has been described by the Taoiseach and Finance Minister Simon Harris as a common sense decision that gives certainty to households and businesses. However, Sinn Féin wants the government to commit to no further increases in excise on petrol and diesel while the prices remain high. The Social Democrats will support today's extension of the current cuts, but it believes the coalition is lurching from crisis to crisis. Labour too will back the measure, but it wants targeted energy credits introduced for those on middle incomes.
20: Europe's oldest reigning monarch, King Harald V of Norway, has died. He was 89. The Forsa trade union, which represents workers at the Oberstown Children Detention Campus, has said that an agreement has been reached to resolve a dispute over staffing levels at the centre. The proposals will be put to a ballot of members today, and if accepted, all industrial action will be paused. Our work and technology correspondent Brian O'Donovan.
1: The parties in this dispute met at the Workplace Relations Commission yesterday, and the talks concluded just after midnight. Forsa said a pathway has now been agreed to resolve outstanding issues over staffing levels at Oberstown. The union will ballot members on a set of proposals today and recommend a yes vote, subject to the outcome of the ballot.

0: All industrial action will be paused. Members of FORSA at the campus staged a 12-hour strike on Tuesday and were planning to hold a 48-hour strike from next Monday. The union said a clear roadmap has now been agreed, providing a basis for addressing outstanding matters in a structured and time-bound way.
1: Properties have been flooded in Killarney and County Kerry following heavy rain yesterday evening and last night. Local fire crews were dispatched to pump out water, clear drains and lay sandbags. Some main roads were closed temporarily. The local authority will be carrying out an assessment of damage this morning. On this programme, Paul Neary of Kerry County Council was asked if the heavy rain had taken the emergency services by surprise.
2: There was no warning, and this time of year with kind of thundery downpours, it can be hard to predict. We've a very good relationship with our colleagues in Mid-Air, and I suppose the models hadn't predicted this. I suppose we always have a level of preparedness. When warnings are issued, we can put crews on standby. So this initially, as I said, we had no warning, but look, our crews were dispatched immediately when issues started to arise.
1: And now the weather.
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1: There'll be rain in the east and southeast this morning, with patches of drizzle, mist and fog elsewhere. The rain will clear later this morning. This afternoon there'll be sunny spells and showers, some of which will be heavy. Highest temperatures will range from 18 to 23 degrees.
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5: With the latest traffic and travel news, I'm Sinead Nielhan. There's a build-up in Dublin on Seville Place and Guild Street inbound. Slow also on the Grand Canal in the direction of the city at Portobello Bridge and also around Bagot Street. In Cork, expect delays on the South City Link Road northbound from the Boreen Manor Road junction to the Elysian and on the Kinsale Road northbound as well, approaching the Grange Road junction. And finally, there's some light traffic in Stradbally in Laois now. And that's the latest traffic and travel news.
6: 7 minutes past eight, Shane McElhattan is here again with It Says in the Papers.
7: I am here to listen and to collaborate, but some issues will be off the table, and that is one of them. The papers this morning are in no doubt about the bluntness of UK Prime Minister Andy Burnham's dismissal yesterday of the prospects of a border poll. Older listeners will be comparing it to Margaret Thatcher's infamous out, out, out snub to then Taoiseach Garret Fitzgerald in 1984. The papers are in no doubt this was no off-the-cuff remark by a leader put on the spot. Jerry Moriarty in the Irish Times calls it a preheated comment which Mr Burnham brought to Belfast and made sure to articulate strongly. He contrasts it with what he calls the deliberate decision by the new Secretary of State Chris Bryant when pressed in Belfast last month to avoid questions on the prospect of a united Ireland. John Downing in the Irish Independent says the PM's remarks tell us two critical things. That for all his credible and welcome friendliness and personal links to Ireland, he is essentially a British unionist. Also, the terms of the 1998 Good Friday Agreement give total control to London over when and how a border poll might be called. Tsunami from the sky is the Irish Daily Mirror headline, setting the tone for this morning's coverage of the Nepal-Tibet disaster. Across this morning's pages, the papers are still trying to convey not just the scale, but the terrifying speed at which events unfolded yesterday morning. The Mail's graphic includes a minute-by-minute timeline, revealing that just 7 minutes separated the moment ice began crashing off the glacier to begin the flood and the moment the border complex at Girong on the Nepal-Tibet border was obliterated by mud, rocks and ice. Several papers published the names of the Irish victims, as released by Nepal's Department of Tourism. The Times and the Irish Sun named them as Santosh Sahu and Spandan Sahu. The papers report that the men were on a pilgrimage in a region considered sacred by both Hindus and Buddhists. A second flood is coming is the Sun's headline over its story that, as hopes fade for more than the 1,500 people still missing, fears are rising of a second tsunami as water is pouring into two unstable lakes formed by the debris from the first disaster. The Examiner draws on yesterday's consumer sentiment and wealth data from the League of Credit Unions and the Central Bank for its lead story. As heard earlier in the programme, its conclusion is that credit union feedback shows consumers cutting back on nights out, holidays and leisure activities as the cost of living crisis continues to bite. The Central Bank data says that

0: paper shows that despite household wealth nationally being at record levels, the richest 10% of the population own nearly five times the wealth of the entire bottom half of the population. Several papers are trying to interpret the significance of the visit to Moscow this week by CIA Chief John Ratcliffe. The Times describes the visit as a surprise and secretive. Its sources are claiming the CIA director was in Moscow to warn Russian President Vladimir Putin against attacking NATO countries after US intelligence picked up signals Moscow could be planning to test the alliance with a limited attack on one of the Baltic nations. Kremlin spokesperson Dmitry Peskov is quoted as dismissing this as a scare story. But the paper reminds us that a similar visit to Moscow was made by Ratcliffe's predecessor, William Burns, in 2021, before Russia's full-scale invasion of Ukraine, which Moscow also denied it was contemplating. Finally, with 80,000 festival goers descending on Strad Valley for electric picnic this weekend, the Mail goes for a warning from Gardaí to people driving to and from the venue that they'll face multiple drug and drink checkpoints on their way home. The Independent offers a two-page guide to navigating the inevitable big-name scheduled clashes, the must-see performers, and the lesser-known names to catch.
1: Shane, thank you very much for that. And indeed, we're going to be offering our own guide to Electric Picnic here in Morning Ireland in a short while. Evelyn O'Rourke is there for us and we'll be talking to her a little later. Also, we're going to be getting the latest on flooding in Kerry after torrential rain overnight. And up next, the fallout from catastrophic floods in Nepal.
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3: Coming up on Reignite, it's the last show of the season and we're going out with a blockbuster episode featuring Dr. Anne-Laure LeCompf, who is going to teach us how to design tiny experiments rather than chase intimidating life and career goals. Best-selling author of Leading in Chaos, Nicholas Yanni, on how to avoid loneliness and burnout when dealing with ambiguity and crisis. And Amy Summers on how everyone from college students to those changing careers can circumvent AI CV screeners and get in front of real humans. That's Reignite with me, Áine Kerr, at 10 a.m. on Saturday on RTÉ Radio 1 and on the RTÉ Radio app.
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1: As we heard earlier in the programme, rescue efforts continue in Nepal after a devastating flash flood tore through a region of the country bordering Tibet. An estimated 1,400 people, many of them foreign tourists, are missing, including two Irish nationals. Chinese rescue efforts in Tibet have recently been suspended over fears that a lake that formed after the landslide is now at risk of further flooding. Well, we're joined now from Kathmandu by freelance journalist Surendra Fuyal and also by Anish Raj Stresta, who's Communications Manager with Action Age Nepal, and you're both very welcome. Surendra, I might come to yourself first because I know you're from the region that was hit by the floods. Can you describe to us what was this area like before the floods?
7: It was pristine, very nice. I was there last week traveling, actually. I'm from the same province, yeah. And then I've been there many, many times. Last week when I was there, 4 days before the flood, it was a lush green, serene, and, you know, sparkling waterfalls everywhere. Very picturesque and very beautiful and very calm. Everything was in perfect harmony. People were going to celebrate a big festival, this full moon, which is today. And there were hundreds of trekkers lining up to go up the Himalayan lake called Gosai Kunda and others. It was a picture-perfect situation. And now what we have is a total disaster. Never seen before kind of situation where we had tsunami-like water, you know, walls flooding through, gushing through the Bodekochi River, tearing through.

0: the country's heartland and leaving a trail of destruction.
1: Has anything like this and at this scale happened before?
0: Local people and including me, it was clearly a never seen before kind of disaster. Complete chaos, and it's a completely new phenomenon, new threat across the Himalayas now, because we had never heard of a glacial collapse leading to such scale of disasters. Like glacier, what happens is a glacial collapses down the valley somewhere in the Himalayas, and then it forms a huge lake, and then that lake, outburst leads to a huge flood, like we saw, on the 26th and Wednesday, and also today there has been a fresh outburst flood from Tibet, which had just entered Nepal, and we still don't know the exact scale of damage caused by it. But I imagine there will be far less damage because the alert was issued early in the morning and people had hours to get prepared for this.
1: Okay. I know in terms of the flood that happened in Nepal, a lot of people would have based their homes and their businesses down around the riverbanks, hadn't they? So that made the situation much worse.
0: Exactly. Yeah, you're exactly right. It was all because of the riverbank. Developments, all infrastructure development, urban development, housing development, and things like that, all along the rivers, banks. In this mountainous region, and where you have steep, high Himalayan peaks, huge mountains, massifs, and you have a river valley somewhere, and that looks like a safe place. But this disaster proved that it is not safe at all. And this model, the lesson Nepal is learning now needs to be learned by everybody, all communities across the Himalayas.
1: Surendra, stay with this because we also have Anish on the line from Action Aid Nepal. And Anish, we know that around 1,400 people are still missing. What rescue efforts are underway, or what is possible given the scale of the destruction?
2: Hi. I think that regarding the search and rescues, what we have obtained information from the government side is that all the helicopters, private and the government helicopters, are deployed and cannot be used for any private purposes for the search and rescue team. Like I would say, like there are 32 strategic, like the motorable bridges being washed away, which also like impacting 40 kilometers of strategic road. Roads were destroyed, and to sum up, like 12 power facilities and about 431 megawatt were shut down, and 87 telecommunications towers were affected. So that is making the life very complex for the search and rescue there. So we could imagine the lifeline has been cut because of the breezes and the roads being wiped away. The government, that's why the immediate response team for any other civil society organizations or any other rather than the government security personnel are not being able to reach out. The only system that is being deployed is the airlift services, and people are trying to find a way to help in these search and rescue operations.
1: And there are concerns now that a lake that formed at the site of the floods is rising, and that now is at risk of bursting and flooding.
2: I think that has already been, we just received information that it has already been breached. And was informed same by the Chinese government. It has already entered Nepal, and now the early warning system has been deployed and been informed the people and security personnel to be in the safe side, to go where they could save lives and do not put the lives in the danger.
1: Okay. Finally then, in terms of the rescue effort, we're hearing news that there's many unaccompanied children who've been separated from their parents, and many, many people without homes. How many people in the region, Anish, do you have any idea, have been affected?
2: Yes, I think there are quite an estimations, like 317,000 people are expected to be impacted from this. And what we have received information is that around 40,000 plus people are displaced. That means to say is that around 10,000 households were being severely impacted. We can imagine that people saved their lives, but when they return back, they lost everything. You know, like, that is the situation in Nepal. So yeah, that has, the impact has been enormous. And like Surinder said, this is something that we have never imagined or nor we have seen.
1: All right. Well, thank you both for joining us to bring us up to date with the

0: and form part of a united Ireland, the Secretary of State shall lay before Parliament such proposals to give effect to that wish as may be agreed between Her Majesty's Government in the United Kingdom and the Government of Ireland. The Secretary of State may by order direct the holding of a poll. The Secretary of State shall exercise that power if at any time it appears likely to him that a majority of those voting would express a wish that Northern Ireland should cease to be part of the United Kingdom and form part of a united Ireland. That's the wording of the Good Friday Agreement passed in referendums north and south 28 years ago. But now the current British Prime Minister Andy Burnham says a border poll is, quote, off the table. Here's what he said on his first visit to the north as Prime Minister yesterday.
1: Well, obviously I'm here, as I said earlier, to listen, and I will take a collaborative approach, but some issues will be off the table, and that is one issue that will be off the table.
2: Why is that?
1: Because I think we've got to focus on bringing people together as best we can, and I think we've lived through a decade where there's been a referendum on Brexit, we had Scottish independence just before it. What we find is the rifts that come from those situations take a long time to heal, and it sets you right back, and you can't focus on what's right in front of us here and now, the cost of living pressures that are hurting people in Northern Ireland, the need to get that budget set so that public services can function as they should. You know, these are the things right in front of us. And sometimes politicians go to things that they want to see as opposed to getting the solutions that the public need.
0: British Prime Minister Andy Burnham with the BBC's Enda McClafferty yesterday. Joining us now is Claire Hanna. She's SDLP leader and MP for South Belfast and Midtown. Claire Hanna, good morning.
3: Good morning.
0: Off the table. Are you surprised?
3: Well, he's not correct, of course, to say that it's off the table. We made that clear to the Prime Minister. There's a rational mechanism in the Good Friday Agreement, which you just read in your public service broadcast.
0: Is it within his gift to put it off the table?
3: No, it isn't, of course. It's for the people of Ireland to decide, and it's for us to build, and that's what we made clear. But what we're not going to do in the SDLP is lose our minds about it. And frankly, some of the outrage, particularly from Sinn Féin, is a bit faux. The SDLP has been working really hard over the last couple of years to reframe this debate and to broaden the appeal of a new Ireland and to do the work. And that takes us a lot further than calling out dates for a border poll and doing a lot of angry social media about the Brits being at it again, which seems to be
0: the Secretary of State's
3: strategy.
0: Not the British Prime Minister's. I mean, do you think Andy Burnham gets the Good Friday Agreement? Does he get Ireland?
3: Quite clearly, we are going to be low down his priority list, which is one of the reasons the SDLP is so determinedly working towards constitutional change, because he's got a lot of mouths to feed, a lot of political projects, and whatever happens on this island isn't at the top of that list. So like I say, it's for us to do the work. But there is a sub-industry, you'll know, in the north of being cross about other people's constitutional views, and we have days of stories every time somebody expresses or doesn't express a view. The SDLP will be clear every time about the pathway.
0: Yes.
3: That is agreed and it's democratically endorsed, but we'll also do the work. And I think it would suit some, including Sinn Féin, to do the work, including of reframing how the North is seen. It's very easy to say all the things that other people should be doing. Yes, the Irish government absolutely needs to engage in preparation, and the SDLP is pushing hard on that. But we also need to not run the North like a basket case either. Sinn Féin have been in government.
0: Well, Sinn Féin aren't with us this morning to respond to that.
3: And I'm sure they will.
0: Andy Burnham said that there are more pressing issues in the North right now. There isn't an agreed budget. And you said if the Prime Minister is serious about delivery, the immediate priority must be ensuring that the executive agrees a budget. You want him to sort that out. How?
3: We're very clear. We want those with responsibility in the North to use the power they sought and won at elections to agree a budget, which of course is the first duty of an executive. And that's my point. Sinn Féin and other in government love to...
0: How do you want the Prime Minister to be...
3: Brits,
0: you said that if it's the Prime Minister to be serious about delivery, how would he agree a budget?
3: We're very clear the North's funding package needs to be recalibrated. We are also very clear that that doesn't mean you leave public services without a budget for 4 months. So there's movement...
0: You want more money from
3: them,
0: yes?
3: Sides. Quite clearly, if you look at the criteria and the funding packages and percentages for Scotland and Wales, there are areas where the North falls below, in part, without getting into the detail, because we have this mad cycle of collapsing and then doing a wee package.

0: little bit of a bung here for a reform. Another reason why the SDLP is calling for reform of Stormont. But I need to come back to the main point that treating the north, you know, like I say, running it like a basket case without a budget, public services deteriorating, a cesspit in Loch Ness, is not the path to a new Ireland. And those in power, including Sinn Féin, lead that executive, need to grip that as well. So the SDLP is also working to bring Labour MPs on a journey and in Westminster helped clarify the criteria. Andy Burnham also drew the comparison with Brexit. He's not wrong to say that the Brexit referendum was divisive because it was unplanned and because it was about negativity and exclusion.
1: Okay.
0: The SDLP is working really hard to make sure the new Ireland conversation and the border poll that will come in time is not a head count, is not exclusionary, and is not a leap into the dark. So we need to do the work.
1: Okay.
0: That's what we're doing as a cross-community New Ireland party. But going on social media, being cross about other people's opinions is not the same as doing the work.
1: Claire Hannah, SDLP leader, thank you very much for speaking to us. 27 minutes past 8.
2: Around 49 millimetres of rain fell in Dublin in just 3 hours between 8 and 11 p.m. last night. That's according to the Phoenix Park weather station. It was part of heavy downpours witnessed in parts of the country, with flooding also reported in Killarney. A status orange weather warning for Dublin expired at 2 a.m. this morning, while a status yellow warning in place for several counties expired at 6 a.m. Well, joining us now is Cathal Nolan of Ireland's Weather Channel. And Cathal, you're welcome. Can you tell us, do we know at this point which counties were most affected by the heavy rain?
3: So the counties that were most affected by the heavy rain yesterday certainly were the counties of Kerry, respectively through yesterday afternoon and into the early evening hours, and then subsequently Dublin last night, where we saw, as you mentioned, 40 millimetres of rain falling within 2 hours. Now, Kerry would have seen the highest levels of rainfall. Killarney, a weather station in and around the area, recorded 57 millimetres of rain falling within a relatively short space of time. And that's the timing of the rain, the fact that we saw such high quantities falling within such a short space of time, that led to the flooding conditions that we saw both in Kerry and indeed in Dublin last night.
2: And was the recent dry weather that we've had, and as a result the very dry ground and the hard ground, would that have played into the flooding?
3: It certainly would have, for a couple of reasons. We have very high sea surface temperatures in and around Ireland at the moment. We encountered the southerly air mass yesterday, which brought very unstable air up from the Bay of Biscay, which has been responsible for the development of severe thunderstorms across France and into parts of the UK. And some of that air mass building across Ireland yesterday, leading to the development of these intense downpours. Now, the increased intensity of the precipitation is one element of the flooding that we saw yesterday. Of course, the second element is that the ground conditions have been so hard, so firm, as a consequence of the very dry conditions, that any kind of excess water like that, it doesn't absorb or soak into the ground, but essentially just runs off the surface of it. And combined with the fact that these floods were most prominent in urban areas, they're the kind of three reasons why we saw those floods being particularly pertinent yesterday evening and indeed last night.
2: Although 49 millimetres of rain falling in 3 hours is a significant amount of water, did your models indicate this level of rainfall was coming?
3: It's interesting, myself and another colleague were communicating last night about it, yesterday evening, and we saw that the latest Harmony model yesterday afternoon did indicate the potential for between 40 to 45 millimetres of rain falling in Dublin last night during that period. It's difficult to pinpoint exactly where these downpours develop. It's a little bit like trying to look at a pan of kernels of popcorn and try to imagine which one is going to pop first in terms of the given areas and location. So it is difficult to pinpoint it, but the models did indicate that there was indeed the potential for some heavy rain and localised flooding into Dublin last night.
2: All right, I'll ask the question everyone going to Electric Picnic wants me to ask. What's the outlook for today and over the weekend?
3: The outlook for today is actually not too bad. So it's overcast and it's a little bit misty at the moment. We still have one or two showers in the east coast clearing away. But for Stradbally itself, we will see generally bright, dry conditions expected to develop through the day, and that will extend into this evening and the first part of tonight as well. Into tomorrow, we will see some heavier rain pushing into parts of the south and southeast of the country that could lead to weather warnings here. Some of that rain will make its way up to Stradbally, so potentially a wet start tomorrow, but improving as we go through the day with dry, brighter conditions for the the afternoon and evening. So good weather for the headline acts tomorrow evening, tomorrow night. And then into Sunday. Sunday itself looks like being the worst of the days in terms of the weather. Okay. We will see an area of low pressure and heavy downpours pushing in from the west.
2: Cathal, thank you very much. That's Cathal Nolan of Ireland's Weather Channel joining us there. We have been in contact with Met Éireann looking for a statement on the rainfall and the floods overnight. None has arrived yet, but if we get it before the end of the programme, we will bring it to you. The time now is 8:30.

0: Aidan Fitzsimons has the news.
1: Thank you, Sarah. At least 469 people are confirmed to have died in the flash floods that struck northern Nepal 2 days ago. More than 1,400 people are unaccounted for, including two Irish citizens. Local officials are warning that a lake on the Nepal-Tibet border has begun to overflow, raising fears of further flooding. The Dáil is being recalled this afternoon to give its approval to the deferral of increases in fuel costs. Yesterday, the Cabinet agreed that cuts to excise duties on petrol and diesel would be reversed on a phased basis from November. Properties have been flooded in Killarney and County Kerry following heavy rain yesterday evening and last night. Fire crews were dispatched to pump out water, clear drains and lay sandbags. Kerry County Council will be carrying out an assessment of damage this morning. The weather forecast: rain in the east and southeast this morning with patches of mist, drizzle and fog elsewhere. The rain will clear during the day. Highest temperatures of 18 to 23 degrees.
2: Aidan, thank you. 8:32. Tanya's back with the business news.
3: Thanks, Gavin. Irish consumers remain nervous about their financial future. The latest consumer sentiment survey by the Irish League of Credit Unions has improved slightly in August to over 63, but remains well below the 10-year average. More than half of Irish consumers surveyed said they're spending more on food and household bills now than a year ago. Mortgage approvals reached their highest monthly levels in at least 15 years in July. According to the Banking and Payments Federation Ireland, the total value of mortgage approvals surpassed €2 billion last month. There was a jump in mortgage switching activity ahead of another widely expected interest rate hike by the European Central Bank. Stripe has decided to abandon its efforts to by PayPal, according to a report by Bloomberg News. Stripe, together with private equity firm Advent, offered to buy the fintech pioneer for $53 billion. PayPal's board reportedly saw the bid as inadequate. A look now at the currencies, where 1 euro buys you 85.7 pence sterling and 1 US dollar and 16.5 cents.
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5: With the latest traffic and travel news, I'm Sinead Nuluchon. To Cork first, where the South Ring Road eastbound off-ramp at Junction 3, Bishopstown, is closed. We have reports of a vehicle on fire there. Take care in the area. There's also a breakdown in Cork on the N25 eastbound off-slip at Junction 3, Cove. In Dublin, it's slow now on the Ballantyre Road northbound from the M50 heading towards Wesley College. And Green Line Lewis services are currently operating with delays due to an operational issue. Finally, delays are building in Laois now around Stradbally. And that's the latest traffic and travel news.
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10: And Gary Moran is back again with the sports news. And Gary, you're looking at the Shamrock Rovers match last night.
11: Yeah, I mean, very disappointing for them in the Conference League. They have been in European competitions for 6 seasons in a row. They've been in the group stage of the Conference League for the last 2 campaigns, but they were undone in the last qualifying round when a headed own goal by Graeme Burke saw them lose 1-0 away to Coops in Finland. So that was 2-1 on aggregate. Here's the Rovers manager, Stephen Bradley.
0: I don't think there's anything Graham can do. I think it's Aaron Green that heads it.

0: And Graham's literally 2 yards away and hits his head. And like I said, it sums up the goals we've been given away. But Graham's, you know what I feel on Graham as a player and as a person. That doesn't change because he scored a non-goal. He's unfortunate. It hits him on the head, it goes in. But again, it probably typifies the goals that we've been given up as a group, not as a just Graham or as a group. We've given up too many soft goals in our European campaign, and ultimately it's cost us.
1: Yeah, so no Irish teams left in Europe, and Rovers have to recover quickly now for a league match away to Derry City on Sunday. Rovers do have a 4-point lead over St Patrick's Athletic in the table with a game in hand. Rovers with 9 more matches to play, including away to Pats in a fortnight's time. Pats host Waterford tonight, and that won't be a handy. Waterford unbeaten in 9 in all competitions after they were so poor at the start of the season. In the English Premier League, Manchester City are away to Crystal Palace tonight. But Gaelic Games news, and Gabriel Bannigan has stepped down as Monaghan football manager after 2 seasons in charge. He was making plans for a third campaign, but had a change of heart, and in a statement, he made it clear that he wanted to stay in the role, but the goalposts have moved and the conditions are not right for me to continue. Well, the squad has been beset by injuries this year, particularly in the league. They lost all 7 matches in Division 1 and were relegated, but they did rebound with some exciting wins to reach the Ulster final and the All-Ireland quarterfinals. Now, various names I see being mentioned, none of them verified. Seamus McEnany perhaps for a third stint, Rory Gallagher perhaps in combination, David McCaig from County Champions, and serial winner Scotstown. So we'll have to wait and see who succeeds Gabriel Bannigan. On to golf now, and reporting on the Irish Women's Open at the K Club, here's Greg Allen.
2: In her first full season as a professional, Áine Donegan is on quite a run these days after a really stellar amateur career, which saw her qualify for 2 US Opens, even once famously challenging deep into the third round at Pebble Beach in 2023. And 3 weeks ago, she was in the top 10 of the $2 million London Championship, and her opening round here yesterday of 3 under par 69 was the strongest Irish performance on rainy day one. The 24-year-old Clare woman is leaving no stone unturned in the manner in which she's taking to the pro game, having already had the benefit of rubbing shoulders in her career with some of the very best players around.
3: When I turn pro, like, we're going to go for this, you know what I mean? Like, and we're not going to, you know, take any shortcuts or, you know, like, for example, I've gone to a new putting coach now and he's in England, and I'm, you know what I mean? Some people were like, oh, it's a long way to travel to go for a putting lesson, but, like, we'd been told this guy's one of the best, so we went to him, and I think, obviously, enjoying it as well. I think sometimes, obviously, golf can be a tough game, but being able to talk to other people and, you know, finding that balance off the course. I was at a wedding the Monday of London. I was at a wedding last Friday as well. So being able to, you know, still do them things and finding a good balance is very important for me as well.
2: This weekend, hopefully the whole weekend, what are your ambitions here? I mean, obviously you come in here with the feeling that you have a chance of being in contention because you've been in contention in a really big event recently.
3: Well, firstly, just enjoy it, and every Irish player and every player in the field, I suppose, wants to win this week. But I think just taking it, you know, trusting my process and not looking too far into the future, and hopefully just enjoying it like I did in London, and see where that takes us.
2: Just 2 other Irish players broke par in day one, Leona Maguire and Annabel Wilson, with 1 under par 71s and level par 72s for Anna Foster and Kenise Green, and they're all chasing the runaway leader, the South African Cassandra Alexander, who shot her course record 9 under par 63 to lead by 4 strokes.
1: Yes, and Cassandra Alexander is out on the course just starting round 2, and she's eagled her first hole. She's now 11 under par for 19 holes. Donegan has opened with a couple of pars. Tom McKibben, with 1 to play in the first round of the British Masters, remains where he was overnight, 5 under, but he's been overtaken. He's now 1 behind Nacho Elvira. And at the season-ending Tour Championship on the PGA Tour, Minwoo Lee leads after a first round of 62, 8 birdies, no bogeys. Scottie Scheffler, 5 under. Rory McIlroy, 2 under. Now, on to World Championship rowing, and I'm joined by Olympic finalist and twice World Championship medalist Eugene Coakley. Eugene, we're at the business end of the week now with A finals in Olympic classes, and Mags Cremin and Zoe High go in the women's double sculls in the last race today at 25-5. How do you rate their chances?
4: Yeah, it's fierce excitement here in Amsterdam, and very encouraged to hear them come off the water the other day after winning their semi-final when they said it was a bit of a blast. And I think that shows the confidence that this double have. And just to show, like, this isn't a new double. They've medaled before. Mags has medaled in the Liveit double in 2023. and Zoe's met

0: in the open weight double in 2023. So they come together now, 3 years on, and it'd be amazing. I think they can. I don't want to give too much away in case the Dutch are listening to Morning Ireland, but I think they can win it today, having shown so much confidence in the semi-final.
1: Well, we'll take any listeners we can, but we'll take a gold medal as well if we can too. Rowing Ireland's pre-regatta emphasis was that it's a team selected with a clear purpose. Several new combinations will be given their first opportunity to race together at World Championship level, allowing athletes to prove themselves and the Irish leadership team to assess where the programme's greatest potential lies. Of course, that's all with a view to the next Olympic Games. What do you think they've learned so far?
0: They've learned a lot. Look, I mean, some of the crews haven't performed to the level that they should have or expected to. Like, before they've gone away, they'll have done their training camp in a place called Banyoles outside Barcelona, and they will measure the crews' times, and, you know, based on that, they'll know which crews are going well. But at the same time, you still have to go to these competitions to, you know, to get the experience of being at the top level. And there's a lot to learn. Next year, as you say, is Olympic qualifier. They have to finish at a certain position in the World Championships. But Dominic, the head coach, will probably have to shuffle the deck because some of the crews just simply didn't perform to the level they need to. But as I said before, sometimes medals are not the focus at this time. But sometimes you win and sometimes you learn. And I think they'll have learned a lot from this weekend.
1: And for the weekend, apart from Cremlin High today, what else is left from an Irish point of view to really look out for?
0: Well, I'm looking forward to this afternoon, but then we've got the big David versus Goliath for Fintan McCarthy in the heavyweight scull. He takes on the Olympic champion, 6'6" and 105 kilos. So that's a big battle for him in the quarterfinal. Then we've got Fiona goes in the quarterfinal as well. And also, if Margaret Mags Cremlin isn't doing enough, she's racing in a mixed double scull tomorrow with Conan. So that's something to look forward to as well.
1: Great stuff, Eugene. Eugene will be part of our coverage today. It's exclusively on RTE Player. You can watch all the action from 3 o'clock this afternoon. Still on the water, there's more Gold Fleet racing in the ILCA 7 World Championships in Dunleary, where Finn Lynch has dropped to second place. Two more races today, two tomorrow, and the medal races on Sunday. Lynch is just 2 points off top spot as things stand. Two world records were set at the Diamond League Athletics meeting in Zurich, with Alison Dos Santos clocking 45.80 in the men's 400 metre hurdles, and Masai Russell 12.09 in the women's 100 hurdles. Sophie O'Sullivan finished near the back of a slow run women's 1500. And in hockey, Ireland play New Zealand in their final match of the men's World Cup today. Win or lose, Ireland have secured their best ever finish. It'll end up being either 9th or 10th. And Gabriel Bannigan,
2: More Monaghan.
1: I think you've probably had enough of it for this morning.
2: Gary, thank you. UEFA is preparing criminal legal proceedings against FIFA president Gianni Infantino over the now scrapped plan to sell off stakes in the World Cup and its other competitions to private investors. They've applied to a US federal court for permission to obtain testimony and documents from FIFA entities in Florida for use in a planned criminal complaint against the FIFA president in Switzerland. It comes less than 24 hours after UEFA withdrew its threat to boycott FIFA competitions at all age grades. Martin Ziegler is with us. He's chief sports reporter at the Times. Morning, Martin.
3: Good morning.
2: BBC reporting this story. Criminal proceedings. What criminal proceedings?
3: Well, so what the court filings in the United States says is that UEFA is contemplating criminal proceedings against Gianni Infantino in Switzerland for alleged criminal mismanagement. So one of those things, for example, would be undervaluing the World Cup for his sell-off scheme, because I think it was valued at $20 billion, the World Cup, for private investors' purposes. The UEFA's filing says that was absurdly low. Should be at least $30 billion. And that kind of, if it's proved it was deliberate undervaluing, that could perhaps be a criminal mismanagement case in Switzerland.
2: We were talking yesterday about how UEFA was withdrawing its threat to boycott FIFA competitions, including the Women's Under 20 World Cup, which is starting next week in Poland. Can we deduce from this step that UEFA is targeting Infantino specifically as opposed to FIFA in general?
3: Yes, I mean, I think that was, the boycott threat was always about the World Cup sell-off plan. And it said it was never about Infantino. So once that had been dropped, and then the second point was getting guarantees that it wouldn't be revived, then there was no reason for the boycott to continue, I guess. But this is very much aimed at Infantino. I mean, criminal proceedings actions aren't going to take it, you know.

0: nothing's going to happen in the next few months of that, you know, but it'll be years. So this is very much trying to make life difficult for Infantino, I think.
1: I know this is a rhetorical question. Will he step down?
0: I think he'll only step down if he thinks he's no chance of winning the election in March. I think while there's an outside hope, and before, I mean, he doesn't even know who he's going to be running against, so he will stay there until at least the November 18th date, where you have to nominate candidates for the election. And if he thinks he has a chance of winning, he'll stick it out.
1: Martin, thanks for speaking to us. Martin Ziegler, chief sports reporter at The Times. We'll be hearing about a new era for Irish football and from Electric Picnic next.
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5: The FAI National League kicks off this weekend with a truncated 2026 season. The new third tier of the League of Ireland structure will feature 15 teams from Carlow, Cork, Donegal, Dublin, Galway, Kerry, Kildare, Kilkenny, Mayo and Waterford. This first season will be shortened in order to bring it into line with the Premier and First Divisions, and our reporter Andrew Louth joins us now in studio to discuss all of it. It's a shorter season. How will it work, Andrew?
6: So Sarah, this time around there will be three groups of five and each team plays each other twice from this weekend until November, and at the end of that the winners of each of the three groups will go into the semi-finals, and they're joined by the best second place side from the three groups. And the original plan was for 20 teams to be involved and to be split into North and South leagues, and that's still the hope for 2027 onwards, and there won't be any promotion opportunity this season either.
5: Okay, so tell us then about some of the teams who are involved and what we can expect.
6: So first thing that stood out for me, Sarah, is that there are three teams from Donegal here, local rivals Bonagy United and Letterkenny Rovers, as well as Cockhill Celtic up in Buncrana. UCC are also in, so too is their ground, the Mardyke. Home Farm have merged with DCU to bring Whitehall Stadium back into the League of Ireland. UCK United, Carlow and Kilkenny, they're playing at C2 Carlow for this season, but the hope is from next season that Buckley Park will be brought back into use. And Lucan United out of Dublin, they'll play their games at a Copper Face Jacks Park on the Westminster Road. There's also the likes of Mayo FC, Villa FC in Waterford and Salthill Devon in Galway. And this week I went out to Station Road. That's the home of Newbridge Town. And their manager is a familiar name in League of Ireland circles, Martin Russell. He won a First Division as UCD manager in 2009, and he told me how preparations are going.
7: It really probably has been looked at as a development league where for the clubs and the players there can be growth. So for the players, they can springboard from here hopefully to a higher level. But equally for the clubs, you know, especially when the first full season comes around, there will be promotion opportunities in the first division. And so for clubs that want to grow their potential and become even more serious about standards, they have that to aim for, as well as the individual player who's coming in and playing now.
5: So it's Newbridge Town manager Martin Russell there. And they were playing, Andrew, in the third tier of the Leinster Senior League. So this is really a big jump for them. What's their squad like?
6: So while this is a new venture for Newbridge Town, Club Kildare have been operating in the underage League of Ireland levels. So they've been able to tap into some of that talent pool, as well as some of their own homegrown players as well. Now, there is one player that is with them this season. He wasn't there when I was out during the week. He's 40-year-old Milton Benitez. Perez, and he holds a full international cap for Paraguay, and he's been living in Ireland for some time, so he's expected to line out for them this season. But their captain is 20-year-old Nathan McCauley, and he's been with the club since he was 4 years old.

0: and he told me what it means to him to lead the side this season.
1: I'm 20 years of age now and I started right through the academy since I was about 4 years old. I'm very proud for the club to be able to represent the club playing in the new National League, especially in the first game away to CK United. Ever since the academy days, every kid has dreamed of playing at the highest level, and now Newarstown has given us that opportunity to go and play at the highest level. The third tier, there's only two more levels above that till you're playing the highest level in Ireland. It's very, very honourable, and it's a very good step for the club and just for the people there, everybody involved.
0: Newbridge Town captain Nathan McCauley there, and while I was watching the team train on a very wet Tuesday evening, Sarah, I spoke to a couple of fans at the club. So you'll hear first from Micheál Holland, and he'll be followed by Sean Smith.
2: I can remember going up to watch Bohemians and Dalymount Park, going up to watch Shamrock Rovers and Tallaght Stadium, all these different surrounding teams up in Dublin, and now to have it on my own doorstep. It's an outstanding feeling, really.
0: And first game this weekend against CK United, it's an away game. Are you going to be there?
2: I will be there, yeah. And there's a few of us getting the train down. I know people are driving down as well. But I've been looking forward to this now since the fixtures got announced, and I just cannot wait. Saturday can't come quick enough.
3: Like, my excitement as a fan is through the roof, so I don't know how they could feel as a player. It just, you have lads out there who are ex-League of Ireland. They've made caps for Ireland. It's an immense proud moment for all of us and for them as well. I just can't imagine the feeling they have.
0: Who are the players to look out for?
3: Conan Kruger and Noah Byrne. They're 21, 20 years of age, and they're playing like they're 24, 25. They've played for so many years at this level, and they've played at a high level. They're used to this at the moment, and I think they'll just grasp the third tier in their way. It won't be an issue to them.
4: That's Newbridge Town fans Micheál Holland and Sean Smith. They definitely sound ready for the new season, which kicks off tomorrow. Andrew Louth, thank you so much. It is 8:53.

That's Favourite from the album Romance and Fontaine's DC, headlining Sunday night at Electric Picnic in County Laois in its 21st year. It starts today with this man making a welcome return to the top of the bill.

That's Lewis Capaldi, who already played here this year in much nicer weather at Marley Park. There's CMAT and Gorillaz headlining Saturday. Plenty more to do, plenty more stages, including the Electric Arena, where you'll hear these four from Bray.

0: That's Florence Road with Hanging Out to Dry, which is what many who are waking up in Stradbally this morning may have to do. Our arts and entertainment correspondent, Evan O'Rourke, is there. It's a very rain-soaked programme this morning. Evan, is everyone okay there?
1: Gavin, I have breaking news for you. Are you ready for this?
0: Go on.
1: I am standing yards away from the main arena and I am looking up at strips of blue sky.
0: Wow.
1: I'm feeling positive vibes here. I was just talking to weather people there. We think that it's going to be pretty dry today. There will be showers during the day, but today looks like being quite a pleasant day.
0: Today will, but I'm not sure about the rest of the weekend.
1: Gavin, I can only report on the facts as I see them in front of me standing here on the front line here at Electric Picnic. And yes, of course, it was a damp old night last night, walking around the campsite this morning, talking to people. You know, they were like, yeah, it was wet, but you know, you're at Electric Picnic, you're with your friends, you're having a ball. It was all very positive. But yes, certainly, bring the rain gear. But some people are saying, pack a little bit of sunscreen as well.
0: Oh.
1: Now, I got down to the campsite early enough this morning to just see how they'd got on. And yes, they'd all survived. We just talked to Melvin Ben there, the director here of the festival. He reckons, estimates about 42,000 people have made their way in so far already. You can have early access, you know, by coming last night. 80,000, of course, expected here over the weekend. But I got to chat to some of the people. Some of them were a bit grumpy, some were full of chat, depending on the mood, just to get a flavour of how they got on last night. And I had to stop and meet these three guys who were standing there.

0: You know when they say about three fellas looking at a hole in the road? Three young fellas looking at a tent that looked like the most deflated kind of piece of canvas, and they hadn't a clue. They'd pegs and they'd poles, and they looked a bit kind of, you know, worried about the whole thing. It was very entertaining. So I stopped to chat to them and ask them and find out how they were getting on with putting up their tent. You're putting up your tent?
1: Yeah.
0: Tell me, how are you getting on?
1: Not great.
2: It's been better.
0: Okay, so how many people are supposed to sleep in this tent?
3: Three. Just three of us.
0: Right, yeah. So the three. And when did you buy the tent?
2: Oh, when did you buy the tent?
1: 10 years ago, I'd say.
0: Right, so you should know how to put it up, no?
2: Well, it's his tent, so we hoped he had planned this, but we're missing pegs and maybe a few more bits, so hopefully...
0: So what time is it now? It's 7:30 in the morning.
2: Yep.
0: What time did you arrive?
2: 7-ish.
0: Okay, yeah. Okay. And so, you're now looking at this tent with hope rather than expectation.
2: Yeah, we're kind of going back to the start, you know, just hoping we can find a new route to...
0: So you've already tried once and it failed.
2: Yeah, you've watched us take out a pole or two there, so we're kind of hoping it turns around somewhere.
0: You have friends who pitched your tent for you.
4: That'd be great.
0: Oh, you guys... What is your main advice to people coming for the first time?
5: Bring a trolley.
6: And bring a good trolley. If the wheels break, you're cooked. Like,
0: who are you excited to see?
5: I'm really excited to see Wonder Horse and Fontaines DC.
6: And you have to see Matt. Oh my God, so excited.
0: Tell me why you want to be at Electric Picnic. Why are you here?
7: I'm so excited to be here. Like, everyone, all my friends are here. It's great crack.
0: Tell me about camping. How did you get on last night?
7: Do you know what? I actually haven't slept yet, so I couldn't answer that question. I don't know what my tent is like. My clothes and stuff for tomorrow are dry, so I hope...
0: That's the main thing.
7: That's it, like, as long as... Yeah, honest
0: to
7: God.
0: Who are you looking forward to seeing?
7: Fontaines, you see.
0: What's your advice to people coming down for the first time?
7: Bring a raincoat and some extra socks, probably.
8: Oh, camping aside, I'm very jealous, Evelyn. And you have an update about those lads missing the tent pegs, yes?
0: I just met the three of them. They're delighted with themselves. Some fella heard them, chucked out and threw out a few pegs from his tent, a spare pole. Tent is up and they've gone to have their breakfast.
8: That's good news to hear. Evelyn, enjoy yourself. 21st birthday of Electric Picnic, and let's hope the sun shines over the weekend so we can see people in all those lovely Bose jerseys watching Fontaines DC on Sunday night. And what time are we at? 9:02.
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13: But that is all from Gavin and myself this morning, and indeed for this week. 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
8: 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Aidan Fitzsimons has the news. It's coming up to 9 o'clock.
14: Good morning. The authorities in Nepal have named the two Irish citizens who are among 1,400 people missing since flash floods hit the north of the country 2 days ago. At least 470 people are now confirmed to have died. Families whose loved ones are missing have been posting pictures of them on social media platforms and issuing appeals for information. From Kathmandu, Kate Farley reports.
15: 2 days after one of the region's worst natural disasters in recent years, and here in Nepal, authorities are once again on the highest alert. It's being reported that a new lake formed by the landslide on the Nepal-Tibet border has begun to overflow, triggering fresh flood warnings for communities already devastated by Wednesday's extensive flash flooding. Rescue efforts have been suspended in some of the worst affected areas, where more than 1,000 people remain missing. They include two Irish citizens, named by Nepal's Department of Tourism as Santosh Sahu and Spandan Sahu. They are understood to have been part of a pilgrimage group visiting the Nepal-Tibet border with tour operator Alpine EcoTrek on Wednesday. Kate Varley, RTE News, Kathmandu, Nepal.
14: The Dáil is being recalled for a special sitting on fuel costs this afternoon. Yesterday, the Cabinet agreed that cuts to excise duties on petrol and diesel would be reversed on a phased basis from November to the end of February. TDs have been recalled to Leinster House for today's emergency sitting because the Dáil must give its approval to this financial resolution. Sinn Féin will vote against the measure. The party is urging the government to commit to no further increases while petrol and diesel prices remain high. Properties have been flooded in Killarney and County Kerry following heavy rain yesterday evening and last night. Local fire crews were dispatched to pump out water, clear drains and lay sandbags. Some main roads were closed temporarily. The local authority will be carrying out an assessment of damage this morning. On Morning Ireland, Cathal Nolan of Ireland's Weather Channel said the intensity of the rain in such a short space of time had resulted in floods.
3: But the counties that were most affected by the heavy rain yesterday certainly were the counties of Kerry, respectively through yesterday afternoon and into the early evening hours, and then subsequently Dublin last night, where we saw 40 millimetres of rain falling within 2 hours. Now, Kerry would have seen the highest levels of rainfall. Killarney, a weather station in and around the area, recorded 57 millimetres of rain falling within a relatively short space of time.
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14: There'll be rain in the east and southeast this morning with patches of drizzle, mist and fog elsewhere. The rain will clear later this morning. This afternoon there'll be sunny spells and showers, some of which will be heavy. Highest temperatures will range from 18 to 23 degrees. And that's all from the newsroom until 10.
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0: Good morning and you're very welcome to the programme. Today, ever get the feeling you've been cheated? We have advice on how to deal with scams. The heartbreaking challenge of finding the victims of the Nepal disaster. Also, is a border poll really off the table? Strike action at Oberstown averted. We hear from Ireland's Indian community a year after their annual celebrations were cancelled due to threats and intimidation. Plus, a new species of tyrant, a new book on the tech lords who seek to rule us all. And the Friday Gathering will be here to discuss the big stories of the week. You can get in touch by WhatsApp on 0870 32 32 32, text 51551 or email todaydmc@rte.ie. First this morning, the weather took a rather dramatic turn yesterday after a summer of extremely dry conditions. The Phoenix Park recorded more rain in 2 hours than it had in the previous 2 months. There was flooding in Cabra in Dublin and very bad flooding as well in Killarney in County Kerry. John O'Donoghue is the Mayor of Killarney. He joins me on the line now. Good morning, John.
1: Good morning, David.
0: This didn't exactly come out of a clear blue sky, but it came with very little warning, did it?
1: Absolutely. It was a huge shock. There was no indication that the rainfall levels that we got were going to materialise. I believe almost six centimetres of rain fell in a four-hour period, but the majority of that was concentrated in about a 90-minute window. So completely overwhelmed the entire area, I suppose, like any town. We would be used to bits of flooding from time to time where it can be localised to one area of town or one street or one road. But this was the first time in living memory that anybody can remember the whole town was submerged under floodwater. So it was, caused huge destruction and worrying times for business owners and for homeowners.
0: Absolutely. I was looking at one of the videos on the RT.ie website and cars stuck in very, very deep water. I mean, how bad did it get, John?
1: The bonnet level on vehicles, like an up above bonnet, those cars abandoned because they basically conked out. People drove into water thinking it wasn't as deep as it was and they conked out. But I suppose all of that pales in comparison to the people who had their homes and their businesses flooded. I would have gotten lots of calls from people last night, some of them quite upset, elderly people saying there's water flowing in my door. I've never seen it before and I've lived here all my life. What can I do? So very, very scary times.
0: Yeah, absolutely. And do you know how many businesses have been affected? I suppose people are only opening up

0: premises this morning.
1: Absolutely. I'd say in the last few minutes, there has been an awful lot of doors of businesses open in town, and I'd say they're being opened with bated breath. People are fearing for the worst as to what it will be. But yeah, it's incredible. I suppose completely unprecedented. Like much of the rest of the country, we had our superb summer. Yeah. It was the warmest and driest summer that anybody can remember for a very long time. And it would seem, I suppose, sometimes if we have flooding in a part of town, it could be a drain blocked. But we knew there was something else at play last night when the whole town was getting flooded. And it seems that the ground was so hard that it was still like concrete. The water couldn't soak into it. So it flowed into out onto our streets and our roads, bringing an awful lot of dirt and debris with them, which exacerbated the situation, but it just completely overwhelmed the whole area.
0: And this wasn't a question of a river flooding or anything like that. It was just simply the volume of the rain that fell in such a concentrated period.
1: Yeah, anybody looking at the pictures would think that they're reminiscent of like other areas in the country that might be beside a big river, like maybe up in Clonmel with the Shore, when it bursts its banks. But this incredibly all fell out of the sky. You couldn't believe it, to be quite honest.
0: Yeah, I mean, it's kind of very worrying, because obviously it's becoming, because of climate change, it's becoming more difficult to forecast exactly how the weather is going to behave. So it means it's very difficult to give people advance warning.
1: 100%, and the science would tell us that with global warming, that this is going to become more regular, warmer, drier summers, and then far more volatile winters and autumn periods. So very difficult to predict. And when I say there's no advance warning, I'm not trying to attach any blame with that. I realise that the weather by its very nature can be unpredictable, but it is very worrying, very, very worrying to see. And like I said, it wasn't the case that drains were blocked. It was actually around the town last night, there was water rising up out of the drains. It was just the whole system just could not deal with. If there was twice the amount of drains in the town, it wouldn't have coped with what happened last night.
0: Yeah, so it's not as if something was left undone that could have been done. There's absolutely nothing that could be done to prepare for this. Or is there? Is there anything you're going to be looking at for future events like this?
1: Absolutely. I don't think that there's anything left undone that, say, would have caused this. But as regards what could be done for the future, of course, when the clean-up, and it will be a big clean-up operation, is done, when that's done, we are going to sit down and look and see how can we mitigate against this. I suppose it was the perfect storm, in the sense that the ground being so dry, that had we gotten a couple of weeks of, or a period of what we might call more regular rain, I'm sure that the ground would have coped quite okay with the rain. But it just so happened that the first rain we got was biblical in proportion. So it was, yeah, very, very unfortunate. And I would like to commend our council crews, the fire brigade, our water rescue crews. It was really all hands on deck last night, and the effort was absolutely monumental, faced with an almost impossible task, but the job they did was incredible. And I was in the town this morning surveying and checking the damage, and you could not believe the scenes that we saw last night actually happened. It's outwardly, the town is looking perfect this morning, but of course the big problem is what awaits people inside their doors.
0: Yeah, okay. And that affects obviously business premises of one kind or another, and some of the houses that you mentioned as well. Is there help available for people trying to clear up this morning?
1: Well, absolutely. The council crews are already at work and have been at work and will offer any and every assistance that they can. As regards further down the line, I know there will have to be a decision taken at a higher level than local authority level to see if financial assistance is something that can be offered. I have already received calls from national level saying that this morning, offering help and saying that, look, they will try to offer whatever assistance to people they can. But I think what's important, first of all, is, I suppose, to get on with the cleanup, and second of all, to do a proper assessment, because until we do all of that, it's very much guesswork as to how badly places have been affected just yet.
0: Okay, John O'Donoghue, Mayor of Killarney, thank you for joining us this morning, and best of luck to anybody in Killarney who's coping with the aftermath of that flooding, and indeed in other parts of the country. If you've any stories about the rain from yesterday, you can get in touch on WhatsApp 0870 32 32 32, text 51551, or email todaydmc@rte.ie. Next, the Nepal disaster. How does the country recover from such devastation?
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3: Helicopter rescue operations have been halted this morning in Nepal as a lake dam has broken in the district stricken by flash flooding. Rescue teams are continuing their search for hundreds of missing people. Wednesday's flash flooding followed a glacial collapse, killed at least 469 people and left more than 1,500 missing. I'm joined on the line by Oran Finnegan, founder and director of Forensic Action International Limited and former head of forensics for the International Committee of the Red Cross, and also by mentioning Alan Hinks, both of them familiar with this area. Alan, I might start with you. Can you tell us a little bit about what you know about the terrain that we're talking about here?
4: Yeah, well, the terrain is a deep valley. The higher up you go, the deeper the gorge is, very narrow-sided, which is on the Nepal-Tibet border there. It was a rocky gorge, very narrow-sided, so there's no chance for anyone to scramble up the hillside if any flood's coming, because it's too difficult. And I think most people have seen the tragic video of that Chinese customs post, border post, just been wiped out. It was almost like tons of TNT, just horrific. Lower down the valley, sometimes if you're warned, I mean, I've been in a lot of these valleys and this valley, they do have a so-called early warning system in Nepal, but I don't think there's enough time for this early warning. Even there, you can't always run up a hillside, unfortunately. People get washed away, and it is really tragic. I mean, the Nepalese people are lovely people. It's a lovely country, very safe. So, like everybody else, my heart goes out, really. It's terrible. It is just, but I mean, these things happen. I mean, I should say the Nepalese are very fatalistic, very resilient. It's a very young country, young, I mean, geologically. So these things have happened for thousands of years, and I won't say they're used to it, but... they can't be avoided, unfortunately, in the new mountain range. Mother Nature's trying to wear the Himalaya down to the size of McGillicuddy's Reeks, really. That's the basic facts of it, you know.
3: Okay, and Alan, I mean, search and rescue in those conditions, given the terrain, given the amount of damage that's been done, I mean, we saw the bridges been washed away in the footage. I mean, the search and rescue operation is going to be very difficult, isn't it?
4: Yeah, there's no roads left. Really, it's only helis that can be used, helicopters, and Nepal doesn't have many big ones. They have small ones, which are mostly private. The military has a few. So there will be a lot of people stranded, tourists as well. A lot of the tourists could well be pilgrims. A lot of people use this route, Hindus and Buddhists use this route, and just general people who want to go to a holy mountain called Kailash in Tibet. And so sadly, a lot will be pilgrims that are trapped, trekkers. So it's really, you can only get up by heli, not even 4x4, there's nothing there. I've seen the aftermath of smaller events like this, where I've been through villages a few weeks later when I've been trekking and come across villages that have been buried and there's only like a quarter of the buildings left, and you know, I just don't know how they dig themselves out. It's going to take a lot of effort over several years to get things back, and obviously the valley's been gouged out much more deep now, you know, by the scouring of the flood.
3: Okay, stay with us, Alan, if you will. As I say, I'm also joined

0: by Oran Finnegan, who is founder and director of Forensic Action International Limited and a former head of forensics for the International Committee of the Red Cross. Oran, good morning to you.
1: Thanks very much, David. Thanks for having me on.
0: Yeah, I mean, I know you're familiar with this area. You helped coordinate recovery and aid in the aftermath of the earthquake, people might remember, in Nepal a few years ago. I mean, from your experience there and from your experience in delivering aid in other countries and other situations, how difficult a task are rescuers and aid agencies facing?
1: I mean, they're facing quite a significant task here. I think first and foremost, what we have ongoing now is a search operation. Over time, that will gradually move and transition into a recovery operation. On the ground, there will obviously be the National Disaster Response Agency coordinating on the ground. I'm sure also with international agencies that are also present. Externally, international agencies will be meeting in their various clusters, both internally and between themselves, to see how to logistically get life-saving support into the disaster-stricken area. Obviously, what we see here in particular is an area that has extreme logistical challenges, and this will be one of the overriding challenges moving forward. So I think right now the focus will be on search and transition to recovery. However, it is important to underline that one of the things that is most frequently absent in situations like this is preparedness. And if the preparedness and structures are not in place, then the response will be incredibly hampered. You know, I think we look at three key factors here that will contribute to a successful response, and that is communication, coordination, and cooperation. And they are the fundamental pillars behind any response of this nature.
0: Right. I imagine, given what Alan was just saying about the roads being washed away, relying on helicopters, which are obviously limited and can't fly all the time, it must be chaos there trying to get an aid operation going.
1: And it is chaos, but the agencies involved, both domestic and outside, this is the environment in which they operate. They will hopefully, if the preparedness process has been in place, they will have looked at scenarios like this. But of course, the gravity of the disaster that has happened, and again, I can only look at the images that I've seen. I'm not on the ground. I'm not in communication with people on the ground. But looking at that, it is of significant gravity, and it will pose immense logistical challenges. And I think looking forward, I think it must be incredibly challenging for those families and those families of those who are missing, looking to find out any information about the fate of their loved ones. And that's why, as part of an operation like this, it's so important to have a communication center to be sending clear messaging to the public and to those concerned. I think one potentially also complicating factor here is the large number of internationals that have been caught up in this disaster. Because this is likely to see a push for international forensic teams to come and to look and identify their own nationals. And the risk here is they will not communicate with the necessary domestic structures. And that, when you talk about chaos, that is a point that we've seen historically in disasters that can be a key challenge and problem.
0: Okay, Oran, we'll dig a little bit deeper into the forensic aspect of it in a moment. Alan, I just wanted to bring you back in. I mean, obviously, as Oran says, communications is key. Communication is key, but it's very difficult to communicate when the power is off, when the roads have been washed away. Is there anything that modern technology might offer that can be helpful? Things like drones?
2: Yeah, I guess drones would be useful to search for people. As far as comms go, you can still use satellite comms, you know, so you could use Starlink, for example, or Iridium or Inmarsat. You know, you can use satellite comms for calls, provided you have the power for your handset. Drones, yeah, it could be pretty useful to search for people. I mean, there are going to be people trapped still somewhere not on an island, shall I say, but perhaps up a hillside, and they can't descend or they can't get any further. So there could well still be people trapped that need rescuing. And of course, yeah, we'll eventually just go into recovery of, sadly, of bodies. I guess some bodies will never be found. They're just going to be swept away and buried. So it is a

0: emergency services there and the Nepalese army that's digging out to help. So I would recommend people going to Nepal. It's a friendly country, it's a safe country. Albeit it does have natural disasters that perhaps people will be more aware of now when they're trekking.
1: Yeah, and just on that, Alan, I mean, you talked about the trekkers and the pilgrims that might have been caught up in this. I mean, would they have been given instructions about what to do in case of something like this?
0: It's possible. I mean, I was always aware of it, and if I was leading a trek, I'd brief my clients, my trekkers, that, you know, be aware that we're trekking up a valley here, and I know the river looks a long way away, but the river can flood up, and you do see, you know, signs in English and Nepalese, you know, saying if you hear this noise and try and get to a safe spot, which, as I say, might just mean running up a hillside, but of course this was, I think it was 50 metres deep, this flood. You've got to run a long way up a hillside, and you've got to be in an area where you can run up a hillside. If you're in a steep, rocky gorge, you can't quickly rock climb up an overhanging cliff face.
1: Yeah.
0: So, but I guess a lot of people aren't aware of it, and particularly when they reach the Chinese border with those modern buildings, that huge border post building, you would be lulled into a false sense of security, thinking, oh, I'm in the built environment now, you know, this must be safe now. And of course, that was the first place to get blasted, you know.
1: Yeah. Oren, your area of expertise lies in the recovery and identification of dead bodies, which is obviously hugely important for the relatives of those who unfortunately have been lost in this disaster. How do the authorities go about doing that, identifying those bodies?
2: Well, I think first and foremost, as I mentioned, having a preparedness plan in place is key. Unfortunately, what we find is both preparedness plans are often lacking, but compounding that is the fact that the dead are more frequently than not absent from those preparedness plans. And when those systems are not in place for the response, then it makes the challenge incredibly difficult. And at this point, if the preparedness has not been done, then it's too late in that regard. However, that said, I mean, in situations like this, you will not have, as you might see in the TV, forensic teams on the ground responding on day one. As I said, the focus now is the search operation. And also, the reality in any disaster of this magnitude is usually that it will be first responders. It will be those disaster agencies that will be first encountering people who have died. And it's about giving them the key skills to be able to successfully recover the remains of deceased persons so that they can then be future attempts can be made to identify them within a properly structured system. However, it's important in disasters, there's a couple of things that often happen that significantly hamper the situation. One is that very often it is thought that the dead spread disease, which is for the most part inaccurate. There are exceptions like Ebola. And as a result, what you see happening is a rush to dispose of the dead. And you see mass graves being dug, bodies being dumped into them unnecessarily. And so it's very important that this message is relayed and so that does not happen. And I think that's incredibly traumatic for families, obviously, to see. So it's important that message is out there for people to know.
1: Okay, so bodies shouldn't be buried or disposed of until they've been identified.
2: Well, the key thing is that that people remember that the dead do not pose a disease risk in scenarios like this. At least the risk is extremely small, and that bodies are properly recovered and buried in an organized manner. So we would have seen recently in the earthquake in Venezuela, images came out of structured burial sites where the deceased were buried with dignity. And this is incredibly important, both for the families, because ultimately, and as was mentioned, identification of all those who have died will be incredibly challenging. The recovery of all of those that have died will be incredibly challenging. But having in place a key, a well-structured response

0: on system to recover, document, and bury the dead will be very important at this point in time, and understanding the cultural and religious realities of Nepal and ensure that they're respected.
1: Okay, Oran Finnegan of Forensic Action International and mountaineer Alan Hinks, thank you both very much indeed for joining us. Coming up next, we've advice on how to avoid those pesky advertising scams.
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4: Druid presents A Moon for the Misbegotten by Eugene O'Neill, a masterpiece of American theatre from one of the great writers of the 20th century. O'Neill's gripping drama, directed by Gary Hines, stars Eileen Walsh, Marty Ray, Lorcan Cranach, Rory Nolan and Cathal Ryan at the Town Hall Theatre Galway from September 14th to 26th and the Gaiety Theatre from October 1st to 4th as part of Dublin Theatre Festival, funded by the Arts Council.
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2: 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Oliver Callan on RTE Radio 1. Coming up this morning,
6: comedian Des Bishop talks about golfing with Republicans and how he lost out on the acting role of a lifetime thanks to Bradley Cooper. We get the ultimate electric picnic survival tips from the woman behind EP Banter. With all the info on what's worth watching this weekend, our screen team, Dave Fanning and Olivia Fahey, will be here with their top picks, plus all the usual fun and fare from 11 a.m. to 1.
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1: A couple of texts in about the rain. Michael says, unfortunately, biblical rain is much more likely under climate change, with warmer seas energising our weather when low pressure arrives. Pat says, the fact that so many people pave their front gardens now doesn't help the flooding problem, as the rain all goes into drains and overwhelms them. And another texter says, councils need to undertake a programme of checking and clearing drains in the dry summer months. Good point, but I don't think this is actually a problem here. Another texter says, I was waiting for a concert to end in a hotel in Dublin last night. The water outside was washed into the lobby and hotel by the Lewis. Don't forget the poor fans of Faye Webster at Collins Barracks who were in the torrential rain. And just to cheer us all up, a text says, beautiful day here in Donegal yesterday after a fairly average summer. So there you go. At least people in Donegal weren't too badly affected by the rain. Now, scam ads and texts are getting more sophisticated and costly by the year. New research suggests it's costing Irish adults €760 million a year, with the average victim losing €890. So what can be done about it? The Advertising Standards Authority has just launched a new online resource called the Scam Ads Info Hub to help people spot these ads and know where to report them. I'm joined now by Orla Toomey, Chief Executive of the ASA, and by Adrian Weckler, Technology Editor with the Irish Independent, who's been tracking just how sophisticated these scams have become. Orla, I might start with you. Good morning to you, first of all.
7: Good morning.
1: With the Scam Ads Info Hub, what's that?
7: Well, essentially, what we wanted to do was to try and help raise awareness amongst the public about the scams and about who they could report to. Now, obviously, scammers are criminals and we don't have a role in prosecuting or tracking them down. But I think it's, you know, every piece of information that we can put out there to help the public understand how to look at scams. And it's not necessarily how to identify each one, but to be able to have this kind of like mentality of stopping, thinking and checking if something is actually accurate. If it's too good to be true, it's probably not true. It's very unlikely that the well-known personalities in Ireland are actually going to, you know, advise people to do cryptocurrency investments. So it's about just raising that awareness. And we thought we could bring together some information and then point people to it as a piece of information resource, really.
1: Right. And what sort of scams are you coming across or are being reported to you?
7: Well, some of the scams that we would see would be, you know, there's a clothes shop is closing down and it's a mother and a daughter, two sisters, and they're heartbroken and all the prices are slashed. And the implication is that it's a physical shop, but actually when you go and look, there's no shop there. So it's those kind of ones that we see. But we also see some of the ones where, you know, well-known personalities are being featured and implying that they're going to be make you loads of money if you invest in this particular product. There are such a myriad of scams it is a, like you mentioned, how much in the Irish market for consumers, but globally it is $500 billion annually.
1: Oh my goodness. Okay, so people...
7: Yeah, that's what they reckon.
1: Yeah. I mean, people are obviously people are falling for them, because if they weren't, the scammers wouldn't be doing anything. But, you know, you mentioned those ads, and we've had a slew of them with well-known people, including some people in this building, being featured in them, you know, obviously fake. Is there an onus on the platforms that these ads appear on?
7: Yeah, no, absolutely. I mean, I think everyone in the value chain, the ecosystem, has a responsibility. And I know the platforms do actually do a lot of work in stopping things getting through. But obviously things do get through, because the scamsters are changing the way they do things. They change, you know, they change the content just a little bit so it looks like something completely new. And that's one of the things that Commissioner Mann would say to the public, is if you see something that you think is a scam on social media, report it to the platform. It's very simple to do. There's always a report tool. So you can report it to someone else as well. You can report it to us. You can report to Gardaí, or, you know, depending what the type of scam it is. But always report it to the platforms as well, because that is an information resource as well.
1: Yeah, so hopefully if enough people report something like this, something will be done to stop
7: it. And they will check it. I mean, obviously, people can report paid for scam ads to us, and we have undertakings from platforms that they will take them down within a certain period of time. And I think one of the things that the approach is, really, we're not going to stop the scamsters, because it's such a valuable industry for them. But even if we can cut off a little bit of their pipeline, that will be helpful to the public.
1: Absolutely. Stay with us, Orla, if you can. I want to bring in Adrian Wackler as well. Adrian, morning to you.
5: Morning.
1: That figure, €760 million a year, it's incredible, isn't it?
5: Yeah, I mean, it's not hugely surprising in one sense. There have been other figures from the likes of Comerag just for text message scams and calling scams of €300 million a year. And it is an arms race. It's something that is just perennially with us. The European Commission has opened a... investigation into Meta over scam ads. We saw in the last 24 hours Poland urging the EU to do something, to take a harder line on it. But when you look at the economy behind this, you're talking about, you know, regions of the world and countries where a significant amount of the GDP is wrapped up in scams. I mean, Southeast Asia is normally the one that most IT security professionals will talk to you about. There's one estimate that half of Cambodia's GDP could be wrapped up in this kind of activity. So it's a very difficult thing to fight, but there are an awful lot of individual vectors to it here in Ireland.
1: Yeah, I mean, you mentioned the tech scams, and there does seem to be a lot of those going around, you know, the ones purporting to be from OnPost or a delivery company or from the revenue, particularly since that new charge on packages coming in from outside the EU. It does seem to be a very prevalent problem. Is there anything that can be done about it by the authorities?
5: Well, there was a few things. On the text message front, of course, the communications regulator, Comreg, brought in over a year ago this idea of likely scam warning that you got on your from a text message. That was supposed to graduate to an actual block on those, you know, those labeled scam messages getting through to you. But Comreg had to pause that because it turned out that the technology wasn't working fully, and some legitimate texts from the likes of hospitals and doctors were getting tagged as likely scam. Anyone who has bought a phone in the last couple of years, particularly if it's an iPhone or a Google Pixel phone, they would be two of the top three brands, will know that there are automatic filters on those phones now against calls and against text messages. But what you were talking about earlier, which is purchasing scams, for example, and other types of scams like romance scams or holiday scams, or like in, you know, Booking.com, which has warned of scams within their own, you know, in-app messaging system, they're much harder to fight.
1: Oh, that sounds like a lot of people might fall for something like that. How do they do that?
5: So what happens there, and I think people who use Booking.com will recognize this, it's not Booking.com that is compromised. It is the third-party holiday provider. So let's say you're, you

0: booking.com and you see a text message, you know, reminding you that you have an extra bill to pay or that some payment didn't go through, and it appears to be from, let's say, the hotel that you were booking through. Well, actually what happened there was that hotel was compromised, and through that system they got into booking.com and sent you the direct message.
1: Okay, we have a text in. I followed a review for a robot vacuum into a scam link. I fell for the tricks, scarcity, desirable and low cost. This product cost me nearly €400. Thankfully, I'm with AIB and they did a chargeback and I got all my money back. I'm aware I'm lucky here in this regard. I also do want to share my gratitude to AIB who helped and were non-judgmental to me and my mistakes. Well, that's a nice to hear, Adrian. But that sort of thing, online purchase fraud, you pay for something that never arrives, that is on the rise.
0: Yeah, I mean, there was one estimate by the central bank that say that in volume of the type of scams that people fall for, they say the purchasing scams happen to be the most numerous, not maybe by value, because if you fall for an investment fraud or a romance fraud, for example, you can be out 5, 10, 20,000, 30,000 euro, and that does happen in Ireland. But the purchasing scams where you see something on a social media website or a website, you like the look of it, you follow the link through, it seems to be to look legitimate, particularly if you're from a social media site, because you're assuming that they're verifying these ads, which is of course what the EU investigation is about. But you buy something, it never arrives, and it's getting worse now because influencers, which many of us follow, are now being deepfaked. So there's an actual synthetic identity kit that can be bought for $5 on the dark web, which can synthesize somebody's image, video, or their voice just from 10 seconds of their social media feed.
1: Oh my goodness. Okay. But we have a text in. Ed says, some of these fake ads are absolutely laughable. I saw one featuring footage of an Irish person dubbed by an English voiceover, putting on a cartoon Irish accent. One wonders who they were trying to fool. And we've all seen those, but they are getting more sophisticated, Adrian. And the other thing, I suppose, is we're heading towards the Christmas period. People will be doing a lot of shopping online, so you really do need to watch out.
0: You do, and look, we're all used to getting those scam robocalls, which claim that they're from Amazon or the revenue, you know, or something like that. A kind of a slightly sneakier one is the verification code scam. I'll bet that a lot of people listening to this have experienced this. Somebody calls you up, maybe they pretend to be from your mobile phone company, maybe it's from a bank. They say you're due a discount or something else, and they say they're going to send you through a security code, a six-digit security code, which is quite common in a lot of online services. And while they send that to you, they're secretly on the website pretending to be you with your email address. And as soon as they get your code, they put it in, they take over your account.
1: Oh my goodness.
0: Just be very, very aware that kind of thing, you expect to see that kind of thing over the next few months.
1: Okay, and if a company purporting to be a company contacts you, that's usually a bad sign, isn't it?
0: Yeah, it is a bad sign. You should never practical tips, don't ever give security codes over the phone. Quite difficult in Ireland because sometimes when you're booking something, they'll ask to take your credit card details, you know, over the phone. And there's no such thing, for example, as moving your money to a bank's safe account. That's a really bad one. And a really tricky one is caller ID. You might get a call or a text that says it's from your bank, the bank that you've been texting for the last few years. But because of a process called spoofing, where the scammer can easily get into that feed, you're fooled by that. So you're going to have to call them back.
1: Okay. I bring Orla back in again. Just to remind people, Orla, what do I do if I see a fake ad? What's my best course of action?
2: Well, don't engage with it, but report it. Report it to, if it's on social media, report it to the social media platform. Go onto our website, adstandards.ie, report it to us. If it's a financial scam, you know, the central bank, there's An Garda Síochána, there's hotline.ie. So there are places to report it. And it might seem as if it's not worth your time, but the more that we report these things, the more information that is built about them, and the more we can try and cut off some of the platforms. I mean, these scamsters are so clever, and all of the things that

0: Adrian has talked about, they find ways in, and we have to try and block that.
1: Absolutely.
0: As members of the public.
1: Absolutely. Orla Toomey, Chief Executive of the Advertising Standards Authority, and Adrian Weckler, Tech Editor with the Irish and Sunday Independent. Thank you both very much indeed for joining us. A couple of texts in. Anne warns there's a scam going around about renewal of medical cards, so watch out for that. Cathy says, avoid booking or doing much online. I buy nothing and book nothing online. Stop shopping online. It's the worst for the environment and the economy. And then somebody else says, to be fair, I think the banks are to be commended for their proactive responses to these scams. So there you go. A lot of love for the banks this morning from our listeners. Now, coming up later in the programme, we'll be live in Oslo as Europe's oldest reigning monarch, King Harald V, has died at the age of 89. But coming up next, India Day celebrations are back after threats forced the cancellation last year.
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1: Last year's India Day celebrations here in the capital were cancelled due to safety concerns amid a rise in racist attacks on the community, including online harassment. 1 year on, our reporter Elizabeth Hurst spoke to organisers about their plans for this year's event, which is scheduled to take place this weekend. Elizabeth, good morning to you.
7: Good morning. David. So yes, as you mentioned there, the 2025 celebrations, which were scheduled to take place in Farmlea last year, were cancelled following a number of attacks, an incidents rather, where members of the Indian community were targeted both in person and online. So organisers are going ahead with the event this Sunday. It's scheduled to take place this year in Trim. And earlier this week, the Irish Examiner reported that there were calls for an investigation after an increase in US-based messages targeting members of the community. And I asked news reporter Gráinne Ní Eada about the story.
8: So people might remember that last year, India Day, which is a sort of a day to celebrate Indian culture and the Indian community here in Ireland who work in the healthcare sector and the business sector and other sectors, that was initially postponed and then cancelled altogether. And the reason it was postponed was because there were concerns after a number of high profile incidents where there were attacks or harassment of members of the Indian community, but also the Ireland India Council had received a spate of threatening, abusive messages, some in the middle of the night, that caused them concern. And their organisation was also getting a lot of negative, I suppose, messages on their social media account. And the co-chairman of the Ireland India Council, Prashant Shukla, who's been in Ireland for 25 years, said he'd never experienced that level of negativity in a short space of time to the degree that it was in his time in Ireland, and it caused concern. So at the time as well, the Indian embassy in Ireland also warned Indian people to be careful about where they went and to take reasonable precautions, is I think the phrase they used. So there was very much a heightened sense of nervousness at the time that the members of the Indian community were being, but they just didn't feel safe, I suppose, is the best way to sum it up.
7: And Gráinne, as well, when we look at those particular calls that were specifically made to them, a lot of them were originating in the US and at a particular time. Is that correct?
8: Yeah. So I spoke to the co-chairman a year on to look back at what happened a year ago. And he said that actually when they looked at the messages and they examined the kind of calls that they were receiving, a lot of them appeared to come from the US. Now, you know, there's a lot of rerouting that can happen with phone calls, but as far as he could tell,

0: that they came from US numbers, and that this concerned him because, as I was saying before, he felt that this was very unusual, this barrage of phone calls that caused concern last year. It felt unnatural, he said, and organised. And if they're coming from the US, it mightn't have anything to do with Ireland at all. So he called for an investigation. He said Irish authorities should look into this, not just because of the Indian community, but if this is a targeted sort of interference, that is something that could impact on any minority community or in Ireland, and said it is worth Irish authorities looking into exactly what happened here.
1: Journalist Gráinne Nié there. And obviously, Elizabeth, you can see why they were worried last year, but organisers are planning to go ahead with this year's event.
2: Yeah, absolutely. So I also spoke with Chairman Prashant Shukla of the Ireland India Council ahead of these celebrations this weekend. Now, he was also very keen to stress to me the similarities between Irish and Indian cultures, and also to highlight, I suppose, the positive work done by officials in the last year.
3: Historically, yes, particularly actually the recently in independence movement of both countries that have a lot of similarities of the colonial past. But beyond that, I am not actually sure, I'm not historian, but during my work in 25 years, I found out that the huge similarity in Indian Sanskrit language and Gaelic. So that's number of words and phrases exactly same what we use in Sanskrit in India. So that's something beyond our recent written history. That's something in our culture and tradition that passed through civilizations to the generations to generations.
2: I know we have seen an increase in the number of people from India coming to live and work in Ireland, but unfortunately that's had an impact on, I suppose, safety, and people have unfortunately been attacked in Ireland. Obviously last year as well, your India Day celebrations was cancelled because of concerns about safety.
3: Yes, that was actually very local aspect, and that was particularly actually last year. But I'm really grateful to Irish authorities, particularly the President Higgins last year, then the Taoiseach and Tenasta and Minister for Justice, that they were so prompt and so, you know, promptly they took measures to control and contain that violence. And this year we are so happy. And I also grateful to the resilience of the Indian community that this year is a quite peaceful, calm and friendly atmosphere everywhere. And relatively, if we see our social media, there's not much actually negative comments or things which was last year. Mm-hmm. So the great work that Irish authorities did and maintained and preserved in the true sense that Ireland is 100,000 welcomes.
1: Prashant Shukla, Chair of the Ireland India Council. And Elizabeth, what do members of the Indian community here say about living in Ireland now?
2: Well, David, so like Prashant, many of them say that those attacks and racism are thankfully an incredibly small minority of life here in Ireland. They say, though, events like India Day this weekend are more important than ever before, though. So Vish Gain is a journalist with The Business Post who made Ireland his home a number of years ago. But he told me that the celebration means a huge amount to the community.
4: I think one of the things that Indians and Irish people have in common is no matter where you are in the world, there's a strong yearning for home. And Irish people in Australia, in America, Indian people in America, Australia, everywhere, like to replicate their culture when they're living abroad. And it's part of the Indian experience, it's part of the Irish experience. So things like India Day is a great opportunity for Indians like living in Ireland to be able to sort of meet each other, to be able to feel like, you know, they're home away from home, to be able to meet other new Indians. It can, you know, even though the population of Indians in Ireland is growing and substantial, but it can be hard to find other Indians that you, if you don't already know them, it's kind of hard to, you know, there's no one Indian group that you can just join and suddenly you're friends with all of them. So days like that make it easier for people to meet each other, to feel like they're home, to watch sort of cultural performances that remind you of home, to eat good food. But it's also a great opportunity for Irish people to meet Indian people. It's also a great opportunity for them to sort of, you know,

0: recognize the important contributions that Indians make to this country.
1: That was Business Post journalist Vish Gain. Elizabeth Hurst, thank you so much for bringing us that report about India Day celebrations, which will take place in Trim this Sunday. After the break, the death of Europe's oldest reigning monarch.
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1: Norway's King Harald V has died at the age of 89 after 35 years on the throne. He was Europe's oldest reigning monarch. His son, Crown Prince Haakon, has now automatically become King Haakon. Joining me now is Norwegian journalist Lars Bevanger. Lars, good morning to you.
7: Good morning.
1: For listeners here in Ireland who may not be that familiar, who was King Harald? What did he mean to Norwegians?
7: He has been an incredibly popular king. He came to the throne at age 56, trying to fill the rather big shoes of his father, Olav V, who was only the second modern king in Norway. Norway is a very young country, only became independent from Sweden in 1905. So he grew into that role very, very well, and he became a unifier. He was a moderniser of the royal household. He married a commoner, the first to do so in the Norwegian royal family, against the wishes of his own father, by the way. He was with his future wife for 9 years before they were allowed to marry. But basically, he said, if I'm not allowed to marry her, I'm not going to marry anyone. So he was steadfast in that, but he's also said himself that he was never quite sure about his own ability to be king. But I think today everyone who's gathered here outside the Royal Palace in Oslo will definitely say that he was the best king this country could have had. And now his own son is going to have to fulfill his shoes.
1: Yeah. Now, as you mentioned, you're outside the palace. Is there much of a crowd gathered there?
7: Yes, it's quite big. It's a few thousand people at least, and it's growing. People are coming with flowers. They started coming here yesterday as soon as the news of his very rapidly deteriorating health came out in the morning yesterday. So the amount of flowers now is quite immense. It's a long, long row of flowers laid down in front of the royal palace. Now, what's going to happen in the next coming hours is that the new king, King Haakon, will meet the government in a special session. He will then he has already been declared king, of course, as soon as his father died. Then the flag, which is flying on half mast on the palace right now, will be raised to the top for the new king, and another flag will be lowered in front of the palace to also symbolise the death of the old king.
1: Now, the new king's wife, Crown Princess Mette Marit, as she was, quite controversial, Lars.
7: There's been a lot of controversy surrounding her. One thing was that her son from the previous relationship, Marius Borg Høiby, was earlier this summer convicted on 2 counts of rape and violence in relationships, sentenced to 4 years. He's appealed that sentence, so that appeal will probably be heard next year. Also, it emerged that she had been quite close friends with Jeffrey Epstein. This emerged in the latest batch of Epstein files released earlier this year in February. So there's been quite a lot of controversy around her. Now she's also gone through a double lung transplant.

0: if due to a very serious lung disease she's struggling with. So she's regained quite a lot of sympathy because of that. But yes, it's been a very complicated year for the royal family.
1: Well, to say the least, Lars. And how has that affected the popularity of the royal family, those controversies around? I presume she's queen now.
0: She is queen now, that's true. The popularity fell somewhat in opinion polls. The most recent one, I think it's from May. The popularity, the general popularity of the monarchy is still at 60%. So that's pretty high. The popularity of the late king, however, was undisputed. He'd been seen as the one who had gathered the family, gathered Norway, who was the one steadfast person through all of this. And he stood quite firm in all this controversy surrounding his family. So now he is gone. People will be looking to the new king, his son, to also try to fill that role.
1: Yeah, I mean, in any institution such as this, a monarchy or I suppose any type of political system, the moment of transition is a moment of, I suppose it's a moment of opportunity, but it can be a moment of some danger as well.
0: This is true, but having said that, the now King Haakon has been Crown Prince Regent for quite some time while his father was too ill to do all the things that a king normally does. So he has had quite a lot of experience with the role as a regent. So people are quite happy that he will be able to perform this task. He is also very well liked in the population. So I think people are feeling sadness today of the passing of the old king, but also quite hopeful that the new king, Haakon, is going to manage to fulfill this role quite well.
1: Finally, Lars, I presume there'll be a state funeral and dignitaries from around the world descending on Oslo in the near future?
0: It will be. The funeral is set to take place between 10 and 14 days from today. There will be a procession through the streets of Oslo, and the late king will then be interred at the Oslo Fortress, which is a tradition where all royals are interred here in Norway. So that will happen in a couple of weeks from now.
1: Okay, Norwegian journalist Lars Bevanger, thank you very much indeed for joining us with that update. Now, just to let you know, our vet Lucy Jerram will be in studio on Monday to talk about caring for your elderly pets. If you have an ageing cat or an ancient dog at home and have a question for Lucy, you can get in touch by texting 51551, emailing todaydmc@rte.ie, or of course you can get in touch by WhatsApp 0870 32 32 32. Now, time to go over to the newsroom and Aidan Fitzsimons.
2: Thank you, David. Good morning. The authorities in Nepal have named the two Irish people who are among 1,400 people missing since flash floods hit the north of the country 2 days ago. They are Santosh Sahu and Spandan Sahu, who are understood to have been part of a pilgrimage group visiting the Nepal-Tibet border with tour operator Alpine EcoTrek. At least 470 people are confirmed to have died. Local officials are warning that a lake has begun to overflow, raising fears of further flooding. Helicopters are continuing to fly over mountains and valleys, searching for survivors and delivering relief supplies. Families whose loved ones are missing have been posting pictures of them on social media platforms and issuing appeals for information. The Dáil is being recalled for a special sitting on fuel costs this afternoon. Yesterday, the Cabinet agreed that cuts to excise duties on petrol and diesel would be reversed on a phased basis from November to the end of February. TDs have been recalled in Leinster House for today's emergency sitting because the Dáil must give its approval to this financial resolution. Sinn Féin will vote against the measure. The party is urging the government to commit to no further increases while petrol and diesel prices remain high. Properties have been flooded in Killarney and County Kerry following heavy rain yesterday evening and last night. Local fire crews were dispatched to pump out water, clear drains and lay sandbags. Some main roads were closed temporarily. The local authority will be carrying out an assessment of damage this morning. Cathal Nolan of Ireland's Weather Channel said the intensity of the rain in such a short space of time had resulted in the floods.
3: But the counties that were most affected by the heavy rain yesterday certainly were the counties of Kerry, respectively through yesterday afternoon and into the early evening hours, and then subsequently Dublin last night, where we saw 40 millimetres of rain falling within

0: 2 hours. Now, Kerry would have seen the highest levels of rainfall. Killarney, a weather station in and around the area, recorded 57 millimetres of rain, falling within a relatively short space of time.
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4: Rain in the east and southeast will clear this morning. This afternoon there'll be sunny spells and showers, some of them heavy. Highest temperatures will range from 18 to 23 degrees. And that's all from the newsroom. It's back to you, David.
5: Thanks very much, Aidan. Still to come this morning, a new species of tyrant, a Pulitzer Prize winning author on the tech lords who seek to rule us all. Also, is a border poll really off the table? And the gathering will be here to discuss the big stories of the week. You can get in touch by WhatsApp 10870 32 32 32, text 51551, or email todaydmc at rte.ie. Next, though, a planned 48-hour strike at Obersound next week could now be avoided after the union Forsa and management reached an agreement at the Workplace Relations Commission overnight. The deal, aimed at addressing long-running concerns over staffing and safety, will now go to Forsa members for a vote. To discuss the agreement and what happens next, we're joined by Niall Shanahan, Media Relations Director at Forsa. Niall, good morning to you.
6: Good morning, David. Thanks for having me.
5: Thanks for joining us. What can you tell us about the agreement that was reached at the WRC overnight?
6: Well, the agreement contains a number of proposals which will involve the assembly of a business case on improving safe staffing at Oberstown into the future. In addition to Oberstown management and Forsa Trade Union at the WRC yesterday, we also had representatives from the Department of Children, Disability and Equality. And I think it's important to note that because when our members were involved in a work stoppage last week, they rallied at the department because they were very clear that they saw a role for the department in this process. And the political will, I suppose, to come up with a solution on this difficult dispute was very much in evidence yesterday. But I think as well, it's fair to say we had three stakeholders involved who are all pulling in the same direction, and that direction is towards a much safer campus environment into the future and to ensure that that's a sustainable approach.
5: Yeah, now the core of this, it wasn't a pay issue per se, it was about safety. I mean, what your members have faced problems in Oberstown, I think it's fair to say.
6: Absolutely. Yeah. I mean, we've had some serious incidents, particularly last year, one incident where I think there was up to a dozen people injured and at least one person injured to the extent that they were described as life-changing injuries. And the number of incidents have reduced this year, but are still, from our members' point of view, from the point of view of campus safety, unacceptably high, because staff safety and the safety of the children and their care are not mutually exclusive issues. One very much depends on the other.
5: Yeah, Niall, I mean, management had pointed to that reduction in the number of incidents, which is obviously welcome for everybody. And they said that they'd been proactively hiring all year, but that didn't seem to satisfy your members. You needed more.
6: Well, it's I think that the number of additional hires was somewhere around 23, but the actual net figure now in terms of staffing is lower than that. But the impact of that additional hiring was that it facilitated Oberstown residential social care workers. That's the grade involved because Oberstown is run on a social care model. But it enabled those workers for the first time really in almost a decade to take breaks during 8 and 12 hour shifts. I've worked closely with Oberstown.
5: Sorry, Niall, repeat that to me again, would you? They weren't able to take breaks.
6: They weren't able to take breaks on their shift, and so the additional hires this year was able to facilitate that. They were able to take breaks during their shift. That was a recurring issue. I've worked closely with Oberstown staff a number of times over the last 10 years that Oberstown's been in operation, and that issue used to come up a lot, that they simply weren't able to take breaks. So those additional hires were able to facilitate that. But in order to get to the point where our members say is necessary to achieve safe staffing, more needed to be done. So the proposals last night cover things like recruitment and retention and dealing with those issues. It also looks at other terms and conditions around the taking of leave. And without getting into too much detail, because ultimately our focus today will be to brief our members on the Auberstown campus, who will then engage in the ballot. And actually, that ballot will remain open for 24 hours, so we won't have the result on that ballot until tomorrow.
5: Okay. What happens if it's rejected?
6: Well, Forza will be presenting the details of the agreement with a recommendation to vote in favour. But ultimately, like Auberstown staff, are the ultimate arbiters of this. They get to decide. This is very much what trade unionism is all about, is putting the power of decision-making into workers' hands, and that's what we're doing today.
5: Yeah, now, I mean, there was industrial action, was it Monday or Tuesday of this week? A 24-hour...
6: Tuesday of this week,
5: There was a 12-hour
6: stoppage on Tuesday from 9 a.m. to 9 p.m.
5: And the effect of that was that the children in Auberstown were confined to the rooms, I think, for that period. So that was a fairly serious action to take by your members, and I'm sure one that your members didn't particularly want to take.
6: No, I mean, they don't take it lightly. These are residential social care workers. Their priority every single day they're on the job is the safety of the children in their care. And the nature of the industrial action and the arrangements on site were such that the safest place for those young people was in their rooms. But it was, for them, I'm sure, a very difficult situation, and very difficult for our members while they were out in the picket to be aware of that. But I think it shows the strength and resolve of our members in order to achieve a positive outcome in this dispute, that they were prepared to go that far, because the ultimate goal here, what we all want to achieve, and we share this both with the department and Auberstown management, is that we want to ensure the continuing safety of every young person on that campus into the future, and doing so through adequate staffing. And I think what we have now is an agreement that, as my colleague, National Secretary of Forza, Hazel Nolan, has described as, you know, definitely having the potential to improve things as we move forward. So that's very much our focus today. And as I say, we'll brief members today, give them all the details of the agreement, and ultimately they'll make a decision.
5: Okay, Niall Shanahan, Media Relations Director at Forza, thank you so much for joining us this morning. Up next, Andy Burnham says a border poll is off the table. Is he right?
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2: 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Pick up Love Unlocked in bookshops and online now.
7: Marty in the Evening with the RTE Concert Orchestra and conducted by Stephen Bell at the Borgosh Energy Theatre. 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Marty in the Evening. 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
5: British Prime Minister Andy Burnham has ruled out a referendum on a united Ireland. During his first official visit to Northern Ireland yesterday, he told reporters that a border poll is off the table. His comments were strongly criticised by Sinn Féin leader Mary Lou McDonald, among others. She said he simply doesn't have the right to dismiss or disregard that commitment. For reaction, I'm joined on the line by John Tong, Professor of British and Irish Politics at the University of Liverpool. Morning, John.
8: Good morning.
5: Did Andy Burnham put his foot in it?
8: Yes, he did put his foot in it because it doesn't reflect the legal position. The fact is that you can't take a border poll completely off the table because that's in breach of the Good Friday Agreement, and the legal outworking of the Good Friday Agreement, which is the Northern Ireland Act 1998, that says that the Secretary of State for Northern Ireland shall, and I repeat, shall, so there's a legal obligation there, shall call a border poll if there, it appears that there's a majority in favour of constitutional change within Northern Ireland. So it's a legal obligation in the same way that if there was a vote for a United Ireland, the British government would be legally obliged to implement a United Ireland. So it's not something you completely remove from the table, even though there's no imminent prospect of a border poll.
5: Yeah, well, I suppose that's the point, because the Good Friday Agreement, and as we all remember, is tortuous.

0: obviously arrived at. I mean, it leaves the decision in the hand of the Secretary of State for Northern Ireland to decide whether it seems likely to them that there is a majority. So, and successive Secretaries of State and successive Prime Ministers have been very coy about telling us how they'd come to that decision.
1: Yeah, that's been part of the problem. There is the ambiguity. What constitutes the criteria by which the Secretary of State shall make that judgment? There's only two possible methods. One is elections, and basically support for nationalist and unionist parties running almost neck and neck within Northern Ireland. And then there's the other criteria, which is opinion polls and surveys. And that's basically, although the Northern Ireland office will never admit it, nor the UK government, that's the criteria they're using, because those opinion polls and surveys, they all show that there's more people want Northern Ireland to remain in the UK than support a united Ireland, albeit the gap is closing. On the best-case scenario for those who want a united Ireland, the gap's down to 7 points. Worst-case scenario, the gap's 15 points. Average across the differences, and you've got a 10 percentage point gap. But, I mean, that's the reality. Remember that Hilary Benn, the former Secretary of State, his number two, she basically let the cat out of the bag and basically said that the Northern Ireland office was using opinion polls and surveys. She lost her job soon afterwards. So the British government is coy about what criteria they want, partly because they're worried, in fairness, about opinion polls, particularly self-enrolling ones, being manipulated.
0: Mm. Andy Burnham was talking about how divisive referendums can be. He referred to the Scottish independence poll and obviously Brexit as well. And it's hard to underestimate how divisive a border poll could turn out to be in the context of Northern Ireland.
1: Yeah, it would be hugely divisive, but what Andy Burnham said was irrelevant. The fact that the Brexit referendum was hugely divisive here, the fact that the Scottish independence referendum was hugely divisive there, yes, all true, but not relevant to the legal position in terms of a border poll for Northern Ireland. Undoubtedly, it would be a hugely contentious border poll with massive potential implications. I'm sure the turnout would be huge, which makes it also difficult to project how the vote might actually go on the day. But the fact is, you know, the British government has signed up to the Northern Ireland Act 1998. It's there. It's a document that's not being repealed. The only legislation that's coming forward specifically to Northern Ireland this autumn is about legacy. It's not about changing the conditions by which a border poll may be called, which all the parties signed up to. So yes, the parties may be unrealistic. You had the DUP out of the blocks yesterday saying this has put it to bed. No, it hasn't. You've had Sinn Féin saying there could be a border poll by 2030. No, there won't be, because that's simply too soon. The gap is closing, but not at that rate of speed at all. So, you know, the parties also need to be realistic. The reality of the politics is there's not going to be a border poll particularly soon, probably 2040 at the earliest, I would say. But the legal position is you can't take a border poll off the table. It's there. That's the legal position.
0: Given what you say about the margin, 10% on average margin against a united Ireland, would the DUP not be better to call for a border poll and take the issue off the table for quite some time?
1: Yeah, and for a while, the DUP flirted with that idea when Arlene Foster was leader, but the DUP got nervous post-Brexit, where you saw a big slump in support for Northern Ireland staying in the UK. Previously, polls have put it as high as 60%, that figure. Post-Brexit, that figure dropped slightly below 50%, and it's not recovered since. So there isn't an overall majority of the electorate in Northern Ireland who say Northern Ireland should stay in the UK, but that's not been matched by a huge growth in support for united Ireland. There has been some uptick in terms of support. So there would still be some risk. And also, you've got to remember that there can be another border poll after 7 years. So if Republicans and Nationalists were to lose narrowly on that first border poll, it certainly wouldn't put it to bed. The demand for another border poll after another 7 years would be very, very loud indeed. And I think that's why I think unionists would be nervous, because they're not going to get a resounding victory even if they won a first border poll.
0: Finally, John, Burnham's comments might have been a bit clumsy, to put it mildly, but I presume it will have absolutely no impact on voters in Britain.
1: No, it won't. It's gone under the radar here, whereas it's been a big controversy, obviously, within Northern Ireland. No, in Burnham, he's only enjoying a honeymoon period. Parliament only returns next week, and it's only back for a fortnight. There'll be a huge Andy Burnham loving at the Labour Party conference in his heartland of Liverpool at the end of September. The tough days for Andy Burnham lie ahead when he has his first budget at the end of October, when he's got to explain how he's going to pay.

0: pay for some of the things he wants to deliver. That's when Andy Burnham's poll ratings might start dropping.
1: Okay, John Tong, Professor of British and Irish Politics at the University of Liverpool. Pleasure talking to you as always. Thanks for joining us this morning. Up next, how the rise of technology corrodes democracy.
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1: Could we have foreseen our current tech-dominated world and done something about it to make it more humane and democratic before it was too late? My next guest has written a book, The Rise of the Artificial State, about the age of data we find ourselves in. Jill Lepore is Professor of American History and Professor of Law at Harvard University. She's also a staff writer with The New Yorker, and she was awarded a Pulitzer Prize for her previous book, We the People. She joins me now from Cambridge, Massachusetts. Jill, good morning to you.
6: Good morning.
1: Thanks so much for joining us. Could you start by explaining to me what you mean by the artificial state?
6: Well, we live today in many parts of the world in liberal democratic nation states, constitutional democracies. And that's historically a new thing, right? Those didn't really begin to emerge until the end of the 18th century. But I think that their integrity has been chipped away slowly and largely accidentally until fairly recently by the automation of the functions of government. And especially by the automation of the work of democratic citizens, of participation and deliberation and agreement to representation. So that we are kind of on the edge of abandoning the liberal democratic state for an artificial state in which, for instance, public discourse is largely controlled by private corporations that own machines that automate most of what used to be called the public sphere, which is really a private sphere in which there are more bots than humans.
1: Okay, and you talk about the example of Twitter, now obviously known as X, and how Twitter amplified extreme political positions. Now, you also say, in fairness, that social media and those kind of things didn't create, but did accelerate problems that were already there.
6: Absolutely. I mean, polarization, which is a huge political problem in the United States, and of course in much of Europe, is something that we can trace back in the U.S. to the late 1960s. It was exacerbated by a lot of earlier kinds of technology. Cable television, for instance, really exacerbated polarization, historians and political scientists would say. But I don't think that's separable from our current era, because my book really isn't just about AI. It's about devices, especially tools of technologies of communication that make communication more efficient, faster, cheaper, easier to do at scale, that, really we can trace back many decades.
1: Okay, and the developments you talk about, you write that initially there was nothing sinister or even deliberate about it, but that there was a failure of liberal democracy to limit corporate power over politics and government. So, I mean, is that the root cause of the problem, do you think?
6: I think so. I think that really begins in the 1990s. I mean, you begin to see as early as the 1980s with the kind of big rollout for personal computers. In 1984, Apple released the Macintosh with this campaign making kind of the pun of the year 1984 as the Orwellian year, but 1984 would never arrive because personal computers would emancipate everyone. That there would be kind of a direct demise. If you could have your own computer, your participation as a citizen would be more efficient, faster.

faster, cheaper for you, would your democracy would be strengthened by the personal computer. And in a way that is kind of a joke, but it kind of was taken up by Silicon Valley as a great marketing campaign for every new tool they might put out. Because people are like, oh, that'd be good. If it's good for democracy, that's a good thing.

0: it bring people together. We'd live in more loving civil societies. We'd have more effective democratic participation. And AI companies are doing the same thing now, even though, you know, it's several times been proven not to be the case.
1: Yeah, and I mean, you say it's quite a strong thing to say. I don't know how many people would disagree with you, though, but you say by the 2010s, undermining the free will of the mass of humanity was the deliberate objective of a very small group of people at the head of these companies.
0: And I think some of them said that kind of thing themselves. I mean, they were talking about, and of course they still talk about, and they release manifestos online as if we're all waiting for breathlessly for their wisdom. And their manifestos are about the future of humanity, the future of civilization, the future of the planet. And they really place their own power and authority above that of the nation state.
1: The second half of the book looks at science fiction, and you know, it's really incredible the number of developments that were actually predicted by writers down through the years. But oftentimes they were being predicted as a warning, whereas some of these guys seem to have read science fiction and, as you put it, they're treating it as an instruction manuals rather than warnings.
0: You know, I think a great example of that is H.G. Wells, who, of course, is the founder of modern science fiction. Wells was a socialist and an anti-imperialist. And a lot of his science fiction, of course, it's not subtle. Future in which, you know, the good parts of the universe are occupied by wealthy people living at leisure and miserable people who live a life of suffering, live underground and provide all the labor to make possible the lives of the people who are living the life of leisure. He, you know, War of the Worlds is about an invasion of the planet Earth that he, in his preface, you know, identified as a critique of colonialism. So, you know, to go and say H.G. Wells and his, you know, but there are rockets and so we should build those rockets, like and we should then go colonize space is, I mean, understandably, children read books those ways. They might think that would be cool to build a rocket. The social critique might be less legible to them, but these are grown men.
1: You talk about Elon Musk, who is a big fan of Douglas Adams's Hitchhiker's Guide to the Galaxy, but you make the point that he doesn't really seem to have got the point.
0: Yeah, well, you know, one of the things that is striking to me thinking about Douglas Adams and that work, which of course was a BBC radio play broadcast first in 1978, and when I was working on this project, I discovered that Adams had a sticker on his typewriter, his manual typewriter that he typed the radio play on. It said end apartheid. He was really committed to ending apartheid at a time when South Africa was very much in the news. And the space colonizers he writes about in Hitchhiker's Guide are the great villains of the story, people who go to other planets and they take possession of them and they remake them as luxury planets with just all the amenities that they would like. Maybe they would like a pinker sky. And so they kill everybody on the planet and undertake a kind of makeover, right? That's like a part of the many, many layers of satire in Hitchhiker's Guide is a kind of Wellesian continued critique of colonialism in a very specific way of South African apartheid.
1: Yeah. There's one very intriguing part of the book which came as complete news to me. You write about a movement in the early 1930s called technocracy. Now, I'm going somewhere with this, but could you just explain to me what technocracy, or explain to our listeners what it was?
0: Yeah, so the 1930s saw, of course, an incredible political tumult around the world where liberal democracies were falling left and right and communism and fascism were taking over. And in the United States, there was a real fear that communism and fascism would topple American democracy. But in the early 1930s, the greatest threat to American democracy was a movement that went under the heading of Technocracy Incorporated. It was a North American movement. These people did not think democracy worked. They wanted to replace democracy with technocracy ruled by scientists and engineers. They wanted to abolish politics. There would be no elections. There would be no banks. There would be a single unit of currency, which would be energy. They had something a little bit akin to universal basic income at the heart of it. And the movement, tens of thousands of people went to see the leading speakers of the technocracy movement. People who are technocrats had numbers instead of names. And in Canada, the movement was led. Its national chairman was an amateur aviator and chiropractor named Joshua Haldeman. He was an avid technocrat. He was arrested in Canada because technocracy

0: he was outlawed in Canada. He was prevented from entering the United States to go on a speaking tour because technocracy was considered dangerous. And he's a fascinating figure in his own right, but he's really important because he was Elon Musk's grandfather. After technocracy is outlawed in Canada and South Africa announces the policy of apartheid, Joshua Haldeman brings his family, including his daughters, one of whom is Elon Musk's mother, to Pretoria.
1: Yeah, I have to confess, I nearly fell off the chair when I read that bit. I was completely unaware of any of this. And obviously, I mean, Elon Musk is not responsible for the ideas of his grandfather, which were pretty out there. But, I mean, there, you can see a line between what Joshua Haldeman and the technocrats were saying and what Elon Musk seems to believe.
0: Yeah, absolutely. I mean, Musk couldn't have known his grandfather. He died when Musk was just a toddler. So he's in no sense responsible. But if you read the manifestos of technocrats from the 1930s, what they're asking for, what they're calling for, the future they imagine is very much in line with the manifestos written by Silicon Valley executives.
1: One of the ideas you kind of pull on is that these people seem to believe that the way to prevent a robot apocalypse is to build robots, and the way to prevent AI destroying humanity is to build AI. It doesn't seem very logical.
0: No, I think it defies common sense, but then I think it also it rests on an assumption about how the world works that's really deep-seated, which is that a technological fix is always the right fix, and a social or political fix is harder and often impossible. I was just listening to the news here today about schools in Texas that have installed drones, military drones, in children's schools to counter possible school shootings, which on the face of it is a terrifying and horrifying notion. But you can also see these people have decided that actually doing something politically is impossible and a technological fix is the only solution. I think that way of thinking about the world is kind of built into how these developers of AI think about what they're doing.
1: Yeah, and you also make the point that there's this kind of malign view of what robots would do to us if they got the chance, or what AI would do that to us if they got the chance, because they expect AI or robots to act in the way that their corporations have acted, and they expect them to act in the way they expect them to treat humans the way humans treat animals.
0: Yeah, and this is an argument that the great science fiction writer Ted Chiang has made, you know, asking yourself, like, why would you expect that a machine would want to destroy all of humanity? Like, if it had the power to do so, that it would be single-minded and ruthless and pitiless in pursuing a goal. And Chang's answer is, well, you would expect that if you own corporations, and that's how they work, right? They're single-minded and ruthless in pursuing a goal, and the harms that they might cause along the way are kind of collateral damage that they're not concerned with. And I think there is some bit of that. I mean, Bill Gates just, I think today, released a 6,000-word statement about his sense that AI is going to destroy many things socially, politically, economically, and governments have done virtually nothing to avert those dangers. I think he's one of the few people who's been willing to talk about the scale of the threat. But the problem is our democratic structures have been so undermined by having become automated, by the ways in which people are alienated from one another by using machines to communicate with one another instead of face-to-face communication at every opportunity, replacing going to a town meeting or a city council meeting with, you know, watching a video clip of it or popping in on Zoom for 10 minutes while you're also in four other meetings, that our civil society is weakened in its ability to respond to these threats.
1: The book is called The Rise and Fall of the Artificial State. It is really, really thought-provoking. It's published by Alan Lane, and it is written by Jill Lepore. Jill, thank you so much for joining us this morning.
0: Thank you.
1: Great to talk to you. We'll take a break.
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0: differences. 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Let's explore.
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2: Now it's time for our Friday gathering, and this week I'm joined by Roderick O'Gorman, leader of the Green Party and TD for Dublin West, by Tom Brabazon, Fianna Fáil TD for Dublin Bay North, Elaine Loughton, political editor with the Irish Examiner, and Mary Regan, political editor with the Irish Independent. Good morning, you're all very welcome. Great to see you. Roderick, I might start with you, and I might start with the topic of road safety, because obviously it's been in the news all week after that horrific motorway collision. Now, the Minister of State with responsibility for road safety, Sean Canny, is having a meeting this afternoon, the RSA, the Gardaí, and various other bodies. What should they be talking about?
3: There's three things I'll be looking to come out from that meeting. The question of enforcement and training for An Garda Síochána, the question of wider reform to the role of the RSA, and thirdly, I suppose, the question of who's not at the meeting, the social media platforms. On enforcement, we had the Garda Commissioner in with us in the Transport Committee in July, and he said he's happy with the number of Gardaí in roads policing, 660. He sees he wants them to, I suppose, be more effective in their role. I think that's too few Gardaí on roads policing. It's fallen about 40% over the last 15 years.
2: At a time when the population has grown
3: significantly. And I think clarity from the meeting today on the issue of the pursuit training. I know the Devon and Cornwall Police now are engaged in assisting the Gardaí in terms of improving their capacity to deliver that directly in Templemore. On the issue of social media, criminally dangerous driving incident nowadays can be amplified with such huge impact compared to maybe when dangerous driving was taking place in the 80s and the 90s, when there was an epidemic of so-called joyriding. And doing something about the algorithms, the recommender systems, that when John looks at a video of this sort of behaviour on TikTok recognises that, keeps sending him more from all over the country. So the amplification effect is massive, and I think if we can do something to turn those recommender systems off, I'm not saying it solves every problem, but it lessens the impact of each individual incident.
2: But that's not a bug, that's built into...
3: it's a central part of their system, but that needs to be taken on, both in terms of this issue and so many other dangerous behaviours that are amplified on online platforms. And just the final element then, the
2: Road Safety Authority.
3: Lots of good people working really hard there. The organisation isn't fit for purpose. It's doing two jobs. It is trying to do driver tests, the NCT licences, and it's trying to stop the carnage on our roads. There was a plan to split it and let the RSA focus on that job of road safety. I want to see them empowered to educate people better, to get involved in the public debate more, but they are just doing two jobs and it's not able to deliver.
2: Okay, Tom, I want to bring you in. There's a couple of issues there. Deal with enforcement first. I mean, there's talk about new laws and everything, but it's already illegal to drive the wrong way down a motorway.
4: Absolutely. I think enforcement is the absolute key in dealing with these problems. I think there's a number of concerns there. Having spoken to GRA members in relation to enforcement, there is concerns about them being prosecuted for dangerous driving and careless driving. And we've seen, I think the Garda Commissioner said to us at the Justice Committee, that there's about 10 instances of Gardaí being prosecuted in that type of work, which is completely unacceptable to my mind. Gardaí going about their work enforcing the law as it stands and then being prosecuted themselves is totally unacceptable.
2: Obviously you don't want to give carte blanche to people to drive dangerously.
4: I think if Gardaí are acting in a reasonable fashion and objectively, they can justify whatever acts they take in pursuit of people, that should be enough.
2: Yeah. Do we need new laws?
4: There's certainly scope for new laws. I would like to see indemnity for An Garda Síochána in respect of pursuit.
2: No, but should we have new offences?
4: Oh,
2: your minister,
4: yeah,
2: Jim O'Connor,
4: absolutely,
2: talking about making it illegal to do something that's already illegal.
4: Well, he's creating an additional offence, or what he has expressed is the creation of an additional offence of driving the wrong way down a motorway. And I think that's the more offences that are

0: in the statute books, it gives more scope for the prosecutors to enforce the law.
1: What about what Roderick was saying about the Road Safety Authority? Does, I mean, is there virtue in splitting it so it can, one half of it can concentrate more on trying to get the message across about road safety?
0: I would have no difficulty with that at all. But I mean, we don't need two sets of chief executives and all of that type of thing. I think we could maybe split.
1: Roderick's saying we do.
0: Well. I, in principle, you could split the responsibilities within the one organisation.
2: I think you can bring some of the stuff back into the Department of Transport about the NCTs and the licensing and the driver theory tests. But it's just like, this is an organisation that should be absolutely focused on bringing down these numbers of deaths, and it's not. It's having to do an entire commercial organisation as well. It's a really important job, but they're two very different roles.
1: I mean, have we seen it? Because the Minister Canny seems to be a bit peeved that the RSA hasn't been more prominent on this issue in the public, in the media and so on.
0: Yeah, well, perhaps they should have been, but I mean, the reality is we've seen deaths on our roads, and those the families of the victims have been very vociferous in respect of that, and I suppose the RSA has to give those families the space to express what they feel is the changes that are needed.
1: What about the issue of social media? I mean, is this a part of the problem, do you think?
0: It's a huge part of the problem. Social media, both at European and national level, were light years behind the technological developments in terms of catching up with legislation. It's effectively a Wild West, and we need to really rein it in and get it under control. I think.
1: And when is the government going to do that?
0: Well, there's work afoot in terms of that in terms of legislation, and also at a European level, that's currently underway. But the technology is changing at such a rate, it's a difficulty to keep on top of it. There's no question about that.
1: Indeed, Mary, the Oireachtas Committee wanted TikTok to come into them, because TikTok in particular seems to be quite been used by some of these people putting up these videos. TikTok offered a private briefing rather than a meeting in public. The committee didn't seem to think that was going far enough.
3: Yeah, and I mean, it's not the first time that social medias have, you know, turned down invitations to appear before Oireachtas committees, because ultimately they're not accountable. Ultimately, it's very disappointing, I think, to consistently hear politicians with this sort of air of resignation, ultimately, you know, saying what we've just heard here, that they're light years ahead in terms of legislation. Well, it's the state's job to keep up, you know, with the technological developments. It's not really enough to just say that we cannot keep a pace with this, considering the sort of profound impacts in terms of public safety and well-being and safety of young people in particular. They're not accountable, and there doesn't seem to be any real, I don't think, ambition for regulation. Now, regulation is happening when it comes to young people and social media at an EU-wide level, but there doesn't seem to be...
1: Well, isn't it better to tackle it on an EU-wide level, given that these social media companies are universal, but more or less?
3: Yeah, but the work that's being done at an EU-wide level is mostly around, you know, child safety, protecting children from online harms and what they can access. I don't think it would necessarily change what has happened on TikTok in relation to people posting joyriding down the wrong way of motorway.
1: Is there a reluctance on the part of government to take on the golden goose?
3: Well, you could speculate that, and you know, when you have to, and you know, we've been looking at the huge, you know, corporate taxes that this country has become reliant on. You know, there's a lot of discussion around them being based or headquartering their offices, their European headquarters in Dublin, because of, you know, tax reasons and all of that. But there has to be an element too that Ireland is favourable in terms of not being so hard on regulating these companies as other EU member states want them to be regulated. And there's also a political element too, in that, you know, we have the US side and the US administration that wants lighter touch regulation on tech companies, and there might be a sort of reluctance to upset you know, relations with Washington in that sense.
1: Roderick, you sat around the cabinet table for 5 years. Do you think ministers are reluctant to take on the tech giants?
2: Well, you know, 6 months ago there was a really strong drive across government to do something, which was the under 16s and a ban there. I didn't think that's the most effective route, but at least

0: I said that there was something happening, but that's gone really, really quiet.
1: Yeah, but from your time in government, do you think there was...
0: Well, in our time in the government, we brought in the Online Safety Commissioner as part of Commission Demand. So we set up a regulatory structure. Could it be stronger? I think as I look at the situation now, yes. And I think certainly in terms of specific restrictions on what these social medias can do. And I come back to this issue of the recommender systems, because all the young people who see this, wherever they are in the country, were able to see the images of what took place on the M9
1: before. Similar situation in Britain.
0: All over the world. The impact of those systems are absolutely huge. And you're right, it is central to the social media platforms mechanisms, but that has to be tackled. And that could be a really significant step.
2: Tom. Yeah, just in relation to that, I mean, there was efforts in Australia to ban social media for under 16s, and that has only proven to be marginally effective. In addition to that, France tried to introduce similar legislation, and that came a cropper against their constitution.
1: Elaine, I wanted to dig in a little bit deeper to this question of enforcement, which is obviously central to it. And Roderick mentioned the number of guards devoted specifically to roads policing. I mean, is there a problem there, do you think?
3: I think so. The Gardaí and representative bodies will certainly say that there is. But just to go back to, I think if we're coming at it and we're looking at social media, we're looking at enforcement measures, we're probably coming at the problem a bit late. Because really, if we're going to tackle the issues of youth essentially driving down the wrong side in a motorway, it's not because they went on TikTok. The problems lie probably go as far back as birth, essentially, and the supports perhaps that their families were given or received or didn't receive at that point in time, whether on their life journey up to teenagehood, did they come in contact with social workers? And we do know a lot of times if families do need the help of TUSLA and other bodies, that they might see a social worker once, not see them again, not see the same person because of stress on that system. Then we have the issue of if they have a disability or an additional need, they're years waiting for assessments of needs, so don't get the supports at school level. We had the Justice Minister saying, that more needs to be done around youth diversion. I think he mentioned that there's around 1,000 children, adults, or children and teenagers around the country that just slip through the cracks, even of youth diversion, that they just cannot make contact with.
1: There was a very good piece by Fergus Finlay in your own paper, actually, talking about the TUSLA aspect of it from his experience as chief executive of Bernardo's back in the day. And talking about that initial visit to a family by a public health nurse, which was supposed to be part of the whole TUSLA thing when it was set up, and it just didn't really seem to happen.
3: Yeah, and even look at the public health nurse system in a lot of areas. We've seen it reported, especially in the Dublin region in recent years, that public health nurses simply can't get out to see mothers when they have babies because the lists and the number of children there are just too great for the number of public health nurses. So even that initial contact, which does identify if families are under strain from the very birth of a child, is not there, and the system is just not adequate right now.
1: Roderick, obviously you were Minister for Children. I mean, do you accept some of that criticism?
0: Look, I think putting in those investments in prevention and early intervention is absolutely crucial. One of the elements I looked to roll out further was the family resource centres. So these are highly localised centres, very much designed around what's needed in that particular locality and making sure that they can provide those early interventions to families, particularly families where maybe there are children who are in difficult circumstances. And secondly, then youth services are absolutely critical, both targeted and universal youth services to, I suppose, provide those levels of support for young people. And, you know, we have to accept it can't work with everybody, but for lots of young people, it can make a really important difference in often a difficult part of their lives.
1: Yeah, Tom, I mean, obviously the idea of diversion, of preventing the kid ending up in the car in the first place is pretty important. I mean, what's your experience on the ground in Dublin Bay North?
2: Well, there's a lot of youth diversion projects in the constituency, and they are working very well. But I think the point has been made that there are a number of people who do slip through the net, and they just don't want to engage in those facilities. And I just want to answer the point that has been made in relation relation to Tuzla. One of the drivers in the M9 incident was in the care of Tuzla, and two of them had also been through had contact throughout their life with Tuzla. So it's not necessarily the gap that's there.
4: And I think for anyone who's age between, let's say, 14 and 18 in this country, there's been two major events that might have had some shaping of their upbringing. And one of them was, the first was austerity, which would have been in their childhood. And during that time, there was massive cuts to community schemes, you know, projects that provided, you know, education support, counselling, advice, that sort of thing. I remember during the austerity years writing about this as a journalist, and between 2008 and 2014 there was cuts of around 30% to what were the pubble schemes at the time, and in Dublin that was 20%, in some parts of the country it was less. And that meant that really basic things like homework clubs or you know youth clubs or counselling services were completely slashed. And then the second major event would have been COVID and all those services that had been halted during that period.
1: Yeah. Tom, should parents be held legally responsible for the actions of their children?
2: Well, I know if I speak to my constituents, they all think that they should be. And I think.
1: Well, what do you think?
2: Well, I do, but I don't know if it's constitutionally permissible to pass a law to that effect. But it's something that warrants detailed examination. I wouldn't be opposed to it, and I wouldn't be opposed to those who are in loco parentis being responsible as well.
1: Well, Tuzla.
2: Yeah, exactly. That's exactly what.
1: Okay, what do you think about that proposal, Roddick?
0: I'm not sure if that's going to make the difference that's needed here. I think the points Elaine was making in terms of those early interventions, I think that's where the real focus should be, in terms of there are unfortunately thousands of families in the country who are in vulnerable situations, and we need to be supporting organisations both in the community sector but also state agencies like Tuzla. We need to be resourcing them to make sure that they can support those families in those difficult situations and work as much as we can to take these young people who are going down the wrong path and support them out of that.
1: Okay, well, there's no shortage of ways to spend the government's money, and we'll find out in 5.5 weeks what the government is planning to do. Tom, the Irish Fiscal Advisory Council earlier this week warned against overspending, warned against rising government spending. Is the government going to listen to them?
2: Well, the government obviously, during we were talking about austerity there, and prior to austerity we had this collective think that the economy is going to continue on in good shape forever, and that turned out not to be the case. So it's good to have an objective voice outside of the system telling the government that they need to kind of be careful with
1: public
2: finances.
1: The government listens.
2: Well, the other thing is what they've also said, and the important message they've given, is that the economy is in a strong place, and that's testament to the fiscal planning that has been put in place. And notwithstanding all the different bumps along the road since COVID, Brexit, the Russian-Ukraine war, and the latest US-Iran issue that's upset the international economy with fuel prices and so on. Mm. Look, the fiscal advisory body, it plays a very important role, but they're a little bit akin to a domestic science teacher, you know, saying that you have to, if you're earning 100 euros a week, you have to spend within 100 euros, notwithstanding there might be a capital requirement or there might be an exigency that you have to borrow money for to provide a particular item or service.
1: Okay, but they are qualified economists who
2: absolutely
1: know what they're talking about.
2: Yes.
1: Yeah, but you think your exigencies should override that? But isn't that exactly what got us into the mess in the crash?
2: Well, what got us into the mess in the crash was an over reliance on stamp duties.
1: Yeah,
2: and now
1: we are over reliant on corporations.
2: I agree, and I think we have to kind of try and spread that burden a little bit better and encourage more indigenous industry.
1: Okay, Roderick, you sat in cabinet while IFAC was warning against overspending of those corporate tax revenues too. Did when your time in government, did you listen to what they were saying?
0: Yeah, you did, and there was definitely account taken in budgetary decisions. I suppose in that period of time, we had two budgets responding to COVID, two budgets responding to the cost of living, a huge spike in inflation that we saw following COVID. The other thing I will say is, like, when there is extra spend, you actually have to see an outcome in terms of improved public services. So I would have very significantly increased the budget in childcare, for example. I doubled it. But we saw a significant decrease in the cost of childcare. Yeah. Still too expensive, but we were able to make it cheaper. We were able to pay childcare professionals better.
1: I was just flicking through IFAC's advice. In 2022, while you were a cabinet, the government introduced large unfunded permanent increases in spending in budget 2021 outside of costs associated with the pandemic. That was not prudent, says the Irish Fiscal Advisory Council. 2024, the government

0: now plans to repeatedly breach the national spending rule every year out to 2026. These breaches are a serious cause for concern. So that's while you were sitting at the cabinet table.
1: Yeah,
0: but you didn't pay a blind bit of notice to it.
1: But I'd make the point about improved public services that were delivered for that extra spend. Eamon Ryan, for example, was able to cut public transport costs for everybody by 20%, for 50% for young adults. And I contrast that with the extra spend taking place in this government, and key political commitments to improve public services haven't been met. So still no sign of the €200 per month childcare, very little progress made in terms of removing the means test for the carer's allowance. So I think what really frustrates people is where they see significant extra spend, but no meaningful improvement in the public services that are being delivered for it.
0: Elaine, it is difficult enough to argue for fiscal restraint when the corporation tax just keeps coming.
2: It is. And look, I think the government over successive years has just lucked out because corporation taxes have been going in one direction and that's up. But we do know how unstable that that source of funding is. And I know Tom says, look, if you're taking in money, of course you're going to spend it. That money, essentially corporation tax, it's like winning the lotto 5 years in a row and using that your winnings to pay for the electricity. What happens in year six when you don't win the lotto and you still need to turn on the lights and put the heating on? And it doesn't seem like the government does have a plan if that source of income, and we do know it comes from a handful of multinational companies, tech companies and pharmaceuticals. If one of those decides to move their European headquarters and not funnel all of that earnings and money through Dublin, what would happen? Or if a pharmaceutical company, a patent goes out, let's say, and they're no longer manufacturing a really lucrative product here, overnight, we could see that corporation tax dwindle significantly.
0: Mary, I mean, I think there's something like €6 billion in corporation tax is linked to a single pharmaceutical firm's weight loss drug. It's kind of scary when you think about it, isn't it?
3: So the Department of Finance officials sort of alluded to this in the summary economic statement briefing, that it's not so much a case now of being reliant on a small number of big companies. It's now a case of being reliant on a number of big products. So Mounjaro, the weight loss drug, which nearly, I think around a third of Americans are now taking some form of weight loss drug, manufactured in Ireland, and that drug is worth almost €6 billion to the Irish economy. So as Elaine said, we're one patent removal away from losing that, or we're one, you know, new product or generic product coming on the market away from losing that. But for now, I mean, you know, there is an argument, and Simon Harris has sort of hinted at this slightly a few months back, that maybe it's the time to sort of recognise that a lot of these corporate tax receipts actually are here to stay, or some of them are at least, and we shouldn't be consistently worried about them being sort of swiped from under us. But I mean, so the IFAC warning earlier this week, I mean, like, to me it's just, you know, a sort of a dance that's done every year at this stage. You know, the watchdog barks, the government listens, but in the end it just has to do its politics thing, because the budget, by its very nature, by its design, by its choreography, is a big political act. The way it's designed, the way there's a build-up, the speeches in the Dáil, the Bula bus, the coverage. And it's one opportunity for politicians, and this case, it's Simon Harris in its first year as Minister for Finance, to make a statement about their intent as politicians, particularly in a really crowded political space where you have Fianna Fáil and Fine Gael sort of competing to sort of identify themselves and create and identify other than each other. And in Fine Gael, there is a view of that there is a sort of public appetite out there for a sort of, you know, we can call it an old PD style sort of lower taxes. And Simon Harris is making a big issue of his drive to lower income taxes in this budget. And ultimately, it's going to be a political statement, a political act.
0: Roderick.
1: Just in terms of what we use this surplus driven by the corporate tax receipts for, like, myself and Tom will be in the Dáil later on voting to extend a €750 million once-off intervention that was made over the course of summer. Look, it's helping people right now, but we should be using this money to protect people long-term from the driver of the cost of living increase that we're all experiencing right now, which is our dependence on fossil fuels. More steps to retrofit homes, more steps to put in low-cost solar into people's homes. Like, the Taoiseach, he spoke about this in April. He spoke about it going into Cabinet yesterday. But no investment on these longer-term measures that will actually leave Irish families in

0: a stronger position the next time Trump starts a war, the next time the Ayatollah decides to turn off the Straits of Hormuz.
1: Beady eyes in the White House on that 6 billion quid worth of weight loss drugs that we're benefiting from here, you know, could be a problem for us down the line,
0: It could be, and we know that President Trump certainly made a number of changes at the start of his administration that have certainly, I was speaking with IBEC a number of weeks ago, and they're saying that longer term investment, capital investment from United States firms in Ireland and across Europe is decreasing in recent years as a result of that. So I think we definitely have to be conscious of that.
1: Tom, Mary alluded to the contest between Fianna Fáil and Fine Gael to get their fingerprints on the goodies in the budget. Will you be hoping that Fianna Fáil will get the credit for whatever's there?
2: Well, I mean, look, there's the two parties and the independents supporting the government as well, and I think all groups will have an input and fingerprints on various aspects of the budget. But if I could just say there, in relation to the worry that's been expressed about patents last, to my understanding, for a period of 70 years. So if we're talking about a new drug for weight loss being exported to the States, we've got a good few years to run on that and plenty of time accordingly to spend the transport.
1: Not sure it's that long, is it? Huh? I'm not sure it's that long.
2: Oh, the patents are for a significant period.
1: Mm, okay, well, we'll see, because I think there's generics on the way, or so we're reviewed.
2: The other point I wanted to make was that there's also cost savings to be made across departments as well that can be done. We've seen, for example, in the OPW, quite significant waste.
1: Right.
2: That could have been saved.
1: What do you mean by that? Like,
2: well, I mean, the bike shed is one example, yeah. and I'm sure there's others.
1: Okay. But, I mean, that cost savings means somebody loses out. And sometimes politicians aren't happy about people losing out because the people aren't happy.
2: Well, I mean, the taxpayer has to benefit at the end of the day from the tax take.
1: Okay, so you'd expect Jack Chambers to be saving money left, right and centre?
2: Well, I hope that there will be some.
1: Okay, well, we shall wait and see. As I say, it's October the 6th, I think, is it? Yeah, mm-hmm. So we're waiting with bated breath. Tom Brabazon, Fianna Fáil TD for Dublin Bay North. Roderick O'Gorman, leader of the Green Party and TD for Dublin West. Elaine Loughlin, political editor with the Irish Examiner. And Mary Regan, political editor with the Irish Independent. Thank you so much for joining us this Friday. That's all for today. Thank you very much for listening. Remember, you can catch up on anything you might have missed on this morning show on the RTE Radio app. Today's programme was produced by Will Hannafin, researched by John O'Dowd, broadcast coordinator was Aideen Casey, and Paul Murnoch was on sound. Coming up, Dermot Whelan is in for Oliver Callan, but first it's over to Aidan Fitzsimons for the news.
3: Thank you, David. Good morning. Nepal's foreign ministry has said that the country does not need foreign assistance for search and rescue operations following the flash floods 2 days ago. The statement comes despite offers of help from several countries whose citizens are missing following the disaster. Two Irish citizens are among around 1,000 people unaccounted for. They are Santosh and Spandan Sahu, who are understood to have been part of a pilgrimage group visiting the Nepal-Tibet border. Around 500 people are confirmed to have died. Officials are warning that a lake has begun to overflow, raising fears of further flooding. Kerry County Council is carrying out an assessment of the damage to properties in Killarney that were flooded following heavy rain yesterday evening and last night. Fire crews were dispatched to pump out water, clear drains and lay sandbags. Some main roads were closed temporarily. The Mayor of Killarney, John O'Donoghue, said there was no indication that the level of rain that fell was going to materialise.
4: Almost 6 centimetres of rain fell in a 4-hour period, but the majority of that was concentrated in about a 90-minute window. So completely overwhelmed the entire area, I suppose. Like any town, we would be used to bits of flooding from time to time where it can be localised to one area of town or one street or one road. But this was the first time in living memory that anybody can remember the whole town was submerged under floodwaters.
3: Democrats in the US Senate have urged the Israeli Prime Minister Benjamin Netanyahu to tackle a surge in the number of attacks by Israeli settlers and Palestinian families in the occupied West Bank. The senators have also asked Mr. Netanyahu to halt the mass arrests of Palestinians by Israeli security forces there. In addition, they called for a halt to the construction of more illegal settlements by Israelis in the occupied territory. Europe's oldest reigning monarch, King Harald V of Norway, has died. He was 89.
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3: Rain clearing to sunny spells and showers. Some of the showers will be heavy. Highest temperatures from 18 to 23 degrees. That's all from

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3: Good morning, it's Dermot Whelan here, in for Oliver again today. He's back Monday, but in the meantime, we've got a great show for you lined up. Friday, the 28th of August, I'm with you until 1 o'clock. Get in touch in the usual way. We absolutely love getting your messages. Text 51551 if you're feeling Friday-ish, if you're heading off to EP, if you got some nice plans for the weekend, or maybe you're just putting on the cosy socks, lighting the fire and getting into that, let us know. 0870 32 32 32, or you can send longer thoughts by email to oliver@rte.ie. Okay, we get the ultimate electric picnic survival tips from the woman behind EP Banter. And for anyone going this weekend, you might well need them given the weather forecast. We'll chat to the photographer who has a lifelong obsession with our most unusual hair colour. We'll be paying a visit to the big top of Tom Duffy's circus after a lot of love came in for them on yesterday's show. And our screen team, Fanning and Fahy, are here with what to watch on the big and small screen. So if you want to get in touch and drop us a line about any of that or anything else that's on your mind, as I said, text 51551. Well, oh my God, I had a full-on Alan Partridge moment this morning on my way to work and nearly killed myself in the process. Remember this.
4: Dan! Dan! Dan! Dan! Dan! Dan! Dan! Dan! Dan!
5: No, he's not seeing me. I'll get him later.
4: Dan!
3: But you know when you're so determined to get someone's attention that you completely lose the run of yourself? Well, be warned, because it could cost you your life. Because this morning I found myself sitting at one of those stop-go roadwork sections, which now seems to be our national pastime, just sitting, looking, waiting for the sign to turn. And I always feel a connection to those solitary figures in the hi-vis with the walkie-talkie, because I was one of those back in the day. In my 20s, I used to work on film sets, and part of my very important job altogether was standing down roads, stopping traffic and shouting, "Locked off!" into a walkie-talkie. Oh, great days. And I remember the bad weather and the intense boredom, the ratty drivers, and that one song that would stick in your head for hours on end as you stood there. So as a result, I see these lads on the road as kindred spirits, sort of like soldiers who've done the same mind-numbing tour of duty. And to demonstrate this unspoken bond between us, I always give them a gentle salute as I drive by, as if to say, I get it. I know you're craving a sausage roll right now and you've had the Macarena in your head since 8 a.m. I get it. So I want to give them a little wave. So as the first guy flipped his sign around to go, I gave a little wave to him and he seemed to smile back, although he may just have been picking something from his teeth. And as I weaved my way through the chicane of traffic cones, through the roadworks, there was just a lad at the other end to acknowledge, which of course I had to do because we are connected in that way. And as I approached his position, I decided to give the classic power move. I'm sure you've used it yourselves. That one solitary finger raised off the steering wheel. That's it, just the one finger. It's confident, it's assured, low energy but highly effective. And it's a gesture that says, I see you, but I've things to be getting on with. And so, however, I gave him the little signal. He was watching the cars behind me, so he didn't quite catch the one moving finger. So I got closer and I thought I would then go for all four fingers raised in a more obvious gesture, but leaving my thumb engaged so as not to look too needy. We've all used this one as well, the four finger wave. This time he turned his head and was looking in completely the other direction, so he missed it again. So by now I was running out of road, and I was actually just going to pass him, and I couldn't bear the idea, of course, of me whizzing by without him knowing that we were connected at a walkie-talkie soul level. So before I knew what was happening, I began to wave furiously like a winning streak contestant on a sugar high.
0: I'm waving.

0: leaping out the window at him. At which point, he turns towards me, but with a horrified look on his face, as I was about to plough through a wall of cones and caution signs directly in front of me, because I was so preoccupied with getting his attention. So I stopped waving and swerved back onto the road with the hearts of both me and the lad in the high vis jumping out of our chests. So as I continued on my way, using several breathing exercises to down-regulate my stressed nervous system, I thought, you know what, Dermot, we've learned a valuable lesson there. Sometimes it's actually okay to feel someone's pain and leave it at that. We may feel empathy for someone's situation, but there's no point putting lives at risk to show it. No amount of frantic waving is worth it. You know, that analogy of applying your own oxygen mask on the plane before tending to others kind of thing. So we can appreciate someone's situation without driving full force through their workplace to show it. They know. So that was my adventure on the way to work today. But on the upside, I think it was mission accomplished, as I definitely got his attention. He wasn't thinking, thanks for the wave, Mr. Soulmate. He was thinking, you plonker, you drive like a maniac. But I'd say he was thinking of me for the next couple of hours at least. And I would say I definitely got the Macarena out of his head. Drive safe, everybody. Focus on the road, not the people with the stop-go signs. But if you are like me and you always feel the need to wave like a complete fool at those lads in the high viz, then let me know. 51551 or 0870 32 32 32. I just love the idea of us going, I'm going to give them a nod and a wave now to help them through their working day. And they're just looking back going, what is wrong with these people? Why are they waving at me? Do you know, there's a letter in today's Irish Times that has caught our eye. Have a listen to this. I'll read it to you. It's entitled, RTÉ's new series is being destroyed by loud pop tunes. And it says, Sir, as an old retired journalist, I love how formal the old letters are to the newspaper. There's still a formality there that is kind of reassuring for some reason. Anyway, Sir, as an old retired journalist, I have always enjoyed watching RTÉ's Reeling in the Years. It really takes me back and makes fascinating viewing. I think we all agree. But the new series is being totally destroyed by loud pop music that is highly distracting. In the earlier series of the programme, there would have been some music, the European Song Contest maybe, but RTÉ has seemingly now gone mad on hammering music through our brains. Please, just let us watch the programme in peace. It's not too much to ask, is it? Yours, etc., so-and-so. I like that he wrote, etc. It doesn't sound very journalistic. It's quite lazy, actually. But, you know, I read that letter, I thought, wow, I worry for us as a nation. Has our collective moaning and relentless offence-taking reached such epidemic levels that we are now writing to broadsheets to complain about the sound mix on a show that has been repeated more times than Father Ted? I mean, every time you turn on the telly, Reeling in the Years is on. Here's an idea, dear writer. Turn the volume down. If the music is too loud, there's a remote. You don't even have to walk over to the buttons on the telly. Just turn it down. Problem solved. I think the real issue here is that you just don't like the music from the later episodes, which feature the noughties. And I suspect that if it was Rod Stewart singing Maggie May, you'd be dancing around the sitting room yelling at someone to turn it up. Anyway, I do think that slagging off Reeling in the Years, which we all love so much, is actually a crime against Ireland. I don't think you're actually allowed to slag that show. It's like punching Marty Whelan. It's actually treason. You just can't do it. So if you can't handle the livelier years of Reeling in the Years, then watch it on mute. Even better, turn it off, go outside, de-stress. It's clearly too stressful just watching television for you. So go outside and swap the offensive sounds of Atomic Kitten or Britney or whoever else for the unintrusive music of nature. That'll be far more up your alley. Although I suspect you may be the type of person who would probably complain that the birds are too loud and write another letter. Dear sir or madam, I used to love the morning song of the blackbird, but recently they've been causing an unmerciful racket. Really, RTÉ, is this what we pay our license fee for? Anyway, it would drive you to drink, as they say, or at least into a stop-go sign. it's all happening at EP, and certainly traffic may be stop-go for the next couple of days around Stradbally, County Laois. Social media was awash last night, and this morning with videos of people checking into a wet-looking campsite at Electric Picnic. I don't know if you're getting the FOMO or JOMO, as they say, the joy of missing out, which I learned this morning. Thank you. Thanks, Grace. And there's a Facebook page for festival goers with 75,000 members on it called EP Banter, where advice is dispensed by festival veteran Catherine Ryan, who is actually on the line right now live from EP. How are you, Catherine?
1: Good morning, Dermot. How are you? I am good.
0: How was last night?
1: It was very wet, but brilliant. We had such a good night here. We had the opening event in Terminus last night, and it was just phenomenal. But very wet, and it's mucky here today, and there's lots of panic. People can't find campsites and stuff. So.
0: Okay.
1: Well,
0: that's standard fare, isn't it? But actually, tell us about the Thursday night, because a lot of people, you know, usually do, the Friday, Saturday, Sunday, but may not know about what kind of vibe the Thursday is and how many people would be there. Tell us about it.
1: Okay, there are about 40,000 people come in on the Thursday night. I don't know if you remember this, Dermot, but I interviewed you 2 years ago at Media Day and
0: I do.
1: At Electric Picnic.
0: Yes.
1: Yeah, I asked you, were you coming to the Thursday night to help us break the world record? So we didn't do a world record attempt this year because first year it was 4,000 people. So we do the opening event in Terminus on the Thursday night. Last night we had a interactive jukebox, we did karaoke, we did we had Blessed, an Irish band playing, and then we finished it off with like 90s bangers DJ set. It was just such a good night.
0: And
1: everyone
0: fantastic.
1: Was in out the rain, and it was lovely, yeah.
0: Did you sing karaoke yourself?
1: I did sing karaoke, I did.
0: What did you choose?
1: I did Hearts Outside.
0: Boy, the kid.
1: I swear, it was brilliant. It was brilliant. I was so nervous because I've never done, like, it was 8,000 people. It was scary. But I didn't have to sing. The crowd sang it all for us. It was phenomenal.
0: good choice. So, very good choice.
1: So, it was. I knew they'd love it. They'd love it. So, it was great. Great fun. Now, there's a lot of people here tomorrow. Mm. Slightly deflated, but I'm sure once they dry out, they'll be fine.
0: Well, give us some. Obviously, rain is going to be a thing this weekend. It may not be all the time, but it will be there. Any advice for when the rain does come? What are your hot takes on this stuff, given you've been there so many times?
1: Yeah, when you get here, put up your tent properly. Because a lot of people just throw up the tent. When it's raining like this, you need to use your guide wires. You need to make sure you're pegged in properly. So your tent is nice and taut and the rain is running off it. When you're going into the main arena or anything like that, just because it can get wet in the tent, lots of people had no clothes this morning. So basically, bin bags. Put everything into a bin bag, system up in your air mattress. And then when you come back, stuff is going to be dry. And anyone that has lost stuff last night, Landers have sleeping bags, air mattresses, there's camping stores on site, and there's a brilliant Super Value, our St. Vincent Paul and Stradbally have so many fantastic outfits for a festival, so they can run in there as well.
0: Oh, that's a good idea. Yeah, so even if you are disorganised, you left in a hurry and you forget half your stuff, there's options once you get down there.
1: Yeah, 100% is.
0: What are you going to be wearing in terms of a jacket? As a parent, I feel the need to warn people to wear a good quality jacket and not be catching their death.
1: Proper rain. Make sure it is waterproof. There's so many last night and water resistant. Or a good poncho. A lot of them are wearing the full-size ponchos as well, but bring two or three.
0: Oh yeah, the ponchos, like, they're a bit flimsy, aren't they?
1: They are. Now, I saw some people now with proper quality last night, but if you bring two, bring three, so you have one while the other one's drying out.
0: Well, the picnic is sold out as always. I know last year there were very few resales happening, but the weather was a lot better. Are there more people reselling their tickets given the weather forecast?
1: No. I've never seen demand like this year. Genuinely never seen demand, and I thought when the weather was forecast bad for this week, I expected lots of people to sell their tickets, but they still didn't.
0: And why do you think that is? Why is it so in demand?
1: Just everyone wants to be here. The lineup is very younger orientated this year, so I think it's a huge sort of initiation now with a lot of the youngsters. It's your first festival after leaving cert and stuff like that. So.
0: I mean, if you are looking to maybe catch those few resale tickets, where should you be looking so that you don't get ripped off?
1: Ticketmaster resale or Ticket Swap.
0: What's wrong with the other ones?
1: Away, Okay, the Facebook pages where the admins are selling tickets are all scams.
0: They're all scams. Okay, and what would be the signs that it is a scam? Or that, that may be something we need to just keep our wits about us, put it that way.
1: Well, basically, what I always say to people, if someone, because a lot of them want to do it online now and stuff like that. So basically, if you are going buying a ticket off someone and you can't meet up with them, ask them to take a screen recording. Get them to go into their Ticketmaster account.

0: get them to click on the ticket. And if the name of the person you're talking to does not match up with the ticket, you know straight away it's not your ticket or it's a scam.
1: Okay.
0: Another thing, anyone that looks for a deposit, generally a scam. Anyone that looks for two payments, yet again a scam.
1: Okay.
0: Like this year they have, the scammers are actually sending people emails, they think are from Ticketmaster. They're accepting tickets that are going into their Apple wallet.
1: Yeah,
0: but not
1: yeah.
0: Their Ticketmaster account.
1: Okay, well, look, just I guess exercise caution and Ticketmaster yeah. resale is better. So what's some of the best advice for some of those first timers that you were mentioning there that you're seeing arriving in all full of hope?
0: Just they're all so worried and so stressed and so panicked about the weekend. Just take your time and enjoy. If you can't find a camping spot, you'll find one. There is loads here. Just like take a rest. Like, they're all trying to run in, and it's a long walk in and stuff. So, just take your time, enjoy the weekend, look after each other.
1: What I can't believe, though, Catherine, is that I've seen some of the pictures this morning, and the amount of stuff people have. They have, like, hotel porter-sized trolleys that they're trying to push through the muddy fields. Like, whatever happened to packing light?
0: Yeah, but you need your comfort. It's 4 days, then. It is 4 days in a field, so you do, like... You need your big cooler box to bring all your drink and your food for the weekend and stuff. It is a bit more necessary now than, like, I remember when we were talking about it the other day, my first electric picnic, I came in with, like, my tent in my hand and a rucksack on my back.
1: And it wasn't enough?
0: No, it was enough, but that was back then. But now I'm older, I need my comfort.
1: And so what are your non-negotiables then? What are the things that you absolutely can't live without now, given the festival experience?
0: I need good boots that are broken beforehand. Don't be buying new shoes coming up here. You will absolutely have, your feet will be destroyed by Monday. It's so much walking.
1: Do you go wellies or hiking boots?
0: Boots. I wear boots. The waterproofs, so same difference. It shouldn't be that mucky here this weekend. A good waterproof jacket. And just a power bank and a good attitude for the weekend.
1: Power bank and a good attitude. Listen, you obviously make the most of it. You're not just a main stage person, though, are you? How do you spread yourself around?
0: I spend a lot of my time in Trailer Park. Absolutely love it down there. And the new stage, Glow Depot, looks like the place to be this weekend. It looks phenomenal. And I love just going out to all the places in the woods. Like, you find so many survivor stages, great, with loads of tribute acts and... Yeah, it's just, there's so much to see. There's 50 stages here. So, yeah, there's so much to see. So, get away from main stage, get away from the crowds for a little while, and go see it all. Go see it all.
1: What time did you get to bed at last night?
0: It was about, oh, this way, guys. We got up about, sorry, I'm just helping two people in here, about 4 this morning.
1: Four, okay, you sound like you're helping them in over a wall or something. Is this legit?
0: No, they're young lads, I know. I'm just helping them find somewhere to camp.
1: Lads, so. There's a gap in the wall up here. Come on, throw your stuff here. Over. Throw your tickets first, then your stuff.
0: I'm sorry.
1: Anyway, yeah, I leave you to it. I think it sounds like you should put on a high viz and actually to get a job.
0: I know these young lads. So.
1: Okay.
0: Go on. Okay. It was lovely chatting to you again, and hopefully see you soon.
1: You too. Up Limerick. Bye. It's funny, isn't it? It's you could just know when festivals are in people's blood, you know, that this is part of them. It's woven into their DNA. And Catherine Ryan is definitely one of those people. You can get more EP advice from Catherine on EP Banter on socials. And speaking of which, Damon Albarn's Gorillaz take to the main stage at 11:05 on Saturday night after CMAT and after the Merry Wallopers. Feel Good Inc. is from 2005. Didn't make it onto Reeling in the Years, just as well. Somebody might have complained that it was a bit too loud. Anyway, 51551, if there's anything on your mind, a comment on anything, 087 032 32 32. And here is Gorillaz.

0: Buzz at EP this weekend. And if you're heading to Electric Picnic, make sure you make your way to the main stage on Sunday, August 30th at 1 p.m. for the RTE Radio 1 Cayley House, Cayley Moore. That'll be some crack. The legendary Kilfenora Cayley Band will be joined by dancers and special guest turntablist Jack Dempsey McMahon for a unique celebration of Irish musical tradition and contemporary creativity. Just what you need. And if you can't make it to Stradbally, Cayley House will be broadcasting the event on RTE Radio 1 in the weeks ahead. 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And your boy, some of your messages coming in. 51551, 100% agree, Dermot. Acknowledging the stop-go lads is on a par with thanking the bus driver. It's a non-negotiable. I agree. I absolutely agree. And on the reeling in the ear stuff, some of you are complaining about me complaining about complaining. See, I told you the country's gone to pot. 51551, 0870, 32, 32, 32. Coming up in a few minutes, we will be celebrating redheads with photographer Shelley Corcoran.
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0: Now, it's Dermot Whelan in for Oliver this week, and Longford-based photographer Shelley Corcoran has had a lifelong obsession with our most unusual hair colour, so much so that she's devoted an entire book of photographs to the subject. It's called Redheads, a visual celebration of the world's rarest hair type. She's on the line now to tell us more about it. How are you, Shelley?
5: Hi, how are you?
0: Very well, thanks. How far does your obsession with red hair go? Where does it come from?
5: I don't know. I have been questioning myself about that as well. I just love it. I

0: just love the colour, the vibrancy of it. And maybe it's because it is rare. I know in Ireland, we have about 10% of the population is redheads. But I mean, worldwide, it's only 2%. So I think... I think a lot of people are kind of fascinated with it. Like even there's stories in the book as well from the participants that I photographed about people abroad, you know, America or China, that, you know, see their red hair and are just absolutely fascinated by it. They want to touch it. They want to talk to them. They want to get photographs with them. So, yes, I am obsessed, but I don't think I'm alone.
1: Yeah. So where did the attitude and sometimes negative attitude to redheads come from? If every other country in the world is celebrating it, why are we so hard on it?
0: I do think that's a generation thing as well. I think like my generation did have kind of that negative attitude towards redheads, and you know, they were called carrot tops, and different negative attitude towards redheads. But definitely the younger generation. So I have photographed, you know, teenagers and in their 20s as well, and then younger, obviously, as well. And they all seem to have had like a great reception to their red hair in school. People, you know, actually like really liked it, admired it, complimented it. So I definitely think it's a generation thing. I think it's our generation.
1: Yeah, that's an interesting point, because I wonder, does it kind of go in hand hand in hand with a sort of a cultural shift? If you take our attitude towards the Irish language now, that it's much more celebrated, yeah. It's seen as very cool, and it's another element of our culture, as I guess is red hair, and that it's seen now as something that's really worth celebrating, and sort of an ingrained part of our Irishness.
0: I think so, absolutely. Yeah, I think we're just appreciating it more. And we're appreciating, I think, the uniqueness of it as well, rather than everybody wanting to be the same and look the same. I think now we are celebrating, you know, something that's a little bit different. And there's even like on TikTok now, there's like a red hair and freckles filter. So, yeah. If it's on TikTok, it has to be good.
1: Of course, that's where we get all our life advice. Of course, the big irony being that the red hair and freckles came from the Vikings, and that the OG Irish actually had very dark skin and brown eyes. But sure, who's to say, you know, these days, what does Irish actually mean? So does this mean that you walked up to people on the street and said, "Hello, can I take your picture? I really like your hair."
0: Yeah, basically.
1: How did they react?
0: Yes. Now, normally when I did approach them, I would have a camera in my hand, so they were aware that I was a photographer, that I wasn't just this random strange person coming up saying, you know, can I photograph you? So, yeah, and normally I got a really good reception. Like, there was never any negative, like, you know, but some people did say, like, why? And maybe they were the older people that maybe didn't have such a good reception to their hair colour when they were younger. But the majority of people, yeah, were just, like, really flattered and you know, wanted to take part and wanted to celebrate their hair. I mean, especially the younger, because they've had such a good reception to their hair colour that they were like, yeah, of course, like, yes, you know, photograph me in all my glory. So, yeah.
1: Tell us about the project you did in college on hair and identity.
0: So, yeah, when I was in Dunleary studying art photography, you know, we'd have to have different concepts. And one of mine was hair and how, you know, we are judged. We were judged anyway when we were first met within the first, whatever, 30 seconds or something by our physical appearance. But I wanted to concentrate solely on hair and how that, how people judge you on your hair without even speaking to you. So, yeah, it seemed like, you know, if people really had brown hair and brown and curly hair, they were very approachable and deemed as, you know, nice and sweet. People with blonde hair is the stereotypical we're seeing as

0: little bit ditzy, but people with red hair were judged, were seen as very like mysterious, and people didn't quite know how to take them. I suppose maybe because they have the reputation of being like fiery or, you know, this kind of temper, but also then they are very delicate to look at as well. You know, with the freckles, pale skin and the red hair. So yeah, people kind of treated redheads with that, you know, sense of mystery.
1: Well, it's kind of true. If you think of any sort of the art around witches and sort of that Celtic mysticism and things, there's always a red-haired woman in there somewhere, you know, standing on a cliff top with the wind blowing through her curls. It's sort of part of that mystery, isn't it?
0: Absolutely, yes. And the famous pirate.
1: What's her name? Grace O'Malley.
0: Yes, she was redhead as well. And yeah, so it seems to be definitely people in the past, as you're saying, like witches and the pirates, that have that kind of really strong character, that you're just not 100% sure how to take them until you meet them, until you chat to them. But they definitely are surrounded by mystery, definitely. Mm.
1: Do you have any favourite redheads that stand out over the years of all the ones that you've photographed, Shelley?
0: Yeah, there is a few now. I can't. They're all my babies, so I can't. I feel bad choosing one person, but there are a few. Claire was a girl I photographed in a secondary school in Longford, but it's a very remote secondary school, and they have a big forest there. So we photographed in the forest, and it just lent itself so well to the photograph because she has really vibrant red hair, and then the forest is very mysterious as well. So yeah, it just lent itself to that kind of mysterious, I suppose, witchy kind of scene. But there are other ones as well that kind of pull at my heartstrings as well, because there was a girl that she's in still in national school, and she had really vibrant red hair, and then she had cancer. She had to get chemotherapy, and she lost all her hair, and it's growing back now, and I photographed it when it was growing back. But yeah, that kind of pulls at your heartstrings as well, because you know, hair is a huge part of our identity. We don't realise it until it's changed or it's gone, but it is a huge part of us.
1: Yeah. You're talking about mystery there. I always think the role of a photographer is a very unique and mysterious job, because you're seeing the world through that little lens. And when someone stands in front of you, and having had to stand and get headshots over the years, and anyone has ever had to do it for their job or any other reason, you feel so vulnerable standing there. And I'm sure when you look through that lens and you're looking, you know, directly into a stranger's eyes, you kind of get to know them in a way, I suspect, that most of us wouldn't get, a level of intimacy maybe that we don't get from strangers generally. How would you describe your job and the experience of doing it?
0: Definitely. Everything you're just after saying then there rings very, very true for me. Like when I was in college, a huge part of my art photography was exploring identity. That's what I wanted to do. That's what I was interested in. Whereas some of the other students, you know, were into maybe landscape or still life. But I was very much into people and identity. And absolutely, when you're standing in front, I think to be a good photographer, I think you need to be a good model as well. So, I put myself in that position as well. I stand in front of the camera as well, because you are very vulnerable. You feel very exposed. It's not your natural state of being to be standing there and, you know, somebody making a record of you. So people are very vulnerable. And I do feel quite close to everybody that I photograph, because they're trusting me. They're trusting me to, I suppose, yeah, to show who they are.
1: Do you find almost you have a slight secondary role as a psychologist? Because if somebody stands in front of you and they have low self-esteem, or they don't like, you know, people looking at them, they don't like the attention, they're very introverted maybe, to get them to a position where they're comfortable in front of the camera enough to take

0: take a good picture. Do you find that almost you're psychologically guiding them like a therapist to sort of explore the things that are keeping them so tense in that situation? Do you get me?
1: Yes, well, I would definitely constantly talk and constantly chat to the people I'm photographing. Like, there's never a moment of silence because, again, as you were saying, they're very exposed. And they're sitting there and they're just waiting for you to connect with them. So, I mean, to obviously give instructions on how to pose, but also to just connect as one person to another. So, yeah, I am constantly chatting with them, talking to them about, you know, life in general, whether it's the weather or their family. I'm constantly in conversation with them to make them feel comfortable and to make them feel like that they have a connection with me.
0: Yeah, because it can be very powerful when someone gives you a good photo of yourself, and people can be taken aback. A lot of people don't even like looking at themselves in the mirror. So when you're presented with a photo that looks good, you're like, oh wow, I think I get a lot of confidence from that. I've never seen myself like that before. And I think that can feed into their daily lives then. So it's actually a lovely gift that you give people, I think.
1: Yeah, I do. I think so, because everybody deserves to have a good photograph of themselves, you know, to something to be proud of. So yeah, and I've had people, I've given people photographs of their family, like a group shot of their family, like, and they've actually cried because it's just so special to them. And photography is something that's that memory to hold on to, that, you know, that's something precious that I think we're kind of losing a little bit with the whole, you know, smartphones, because people are taking photographs, but they're not printing them out, and then they're just lost, or, you know, they're lost within the phone of like thousands and thousands and thousands of photographs. So it's not like when I was younger and you'd have the film in the camera and you'd take the photograph and you'd wait for it to be processed and then, you know, you get them back, and each photograph is quite precious. Now it's not as much. So yeah absolutely, when you get that photograph of somebody,
0: I do think we do tend to romanticize that whole process of dropping the reel off at the chemist. It was actually a pain in the backside, so I'd take a camera phone any day. There's lots of messages coming in, Shelley. Dermot, I'm a redhead, going a bit grey now. I always remember being teased at school. Pupils would say, redhead, pee the bed, which is very unkind. Another one from Marie says, hey Dermot, my son is a redhead, and 40 years ago when he was 14 months old, we were in a pub in Adair where there was a lot of Americans and they all wanted their photos taken with him. So he was handed around to everyone in the pub. He now has a beautiful redheaded daughter who is the image of him. So there you go. There's some of that lovely reaction to people with red hair that you were talking about just a few moments ago. So where can people find the fruits of all your hard work in your brand new book? Is it Redheads, a visual celebration of the world's rarest hair type?
1: Yes, so you can get it's published by an American publisher, actually. It's a
0: Oh, we've lost you. Well, I'll finish off.
1: Which can purchase a copy. So, library chain is published.
0: Okay, well, we're just starting to lose you there. So, Shelley Corcoran, thanks for telling us about it. In case you missed any of that, Redheads, a visual celebration of the world's rarest hair type, published by Library Tales Publishing, and it's available on their website, Library Tales. Okay, coming up after the break, we're off to the circus.
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0: Great tune for a Friday. Catatonia singing about another redhead, actually, Scully from The X-Files. And another message says, Dermot, Jolene, a Dolly Parton song, was a ginger too. There you go. Powerful. And Liam from Leitrim says, redheads are special. My first girlfriend was a redhead. I'm still recovering. We don't want to know, Liam. We were going to the circus, but now we're not. Actually, I should remind you that Des Bishop is coming up after 12 o'clock on the show. Can't wait to talk to him. He's coming back to Ireland from his New York home, to put on a show with his namesake, John Bishop. I'll be chatting to him after 12. But first, William Sullivan is a man who has dedicated his life to collecting military memorabilia and the last 12 years to displaying it in the Irish Military Museum in County Meath. However, the museum is closing its doors on Sunday for the last time, sadly, and he's on the line now. Sorry to hear that, William. Are you feeling sad?
1: Ah, sure, I'm sad, but you know what? It's the end of an era, and that's just it. I'll be honest with you. Mm. 12 years of fantastic fun doing it and meeting people and interacting with people.
0: How long has it been? 12 years. So what gave you the impetus to start the thing in the first place?
1: I found a coin belonged to my grandfather, and he joined the British Army in 1910 at the age of 14. And I only found out last year that he was in the First Battle of Mons, he was in the Battle of the Somme, he was in Passchendaele. He was just the whole way through the war, and he ended up in Afghanistan fighting the Russians with the British Army as well, believe it or believe it not, in 1926. So he was a busy man.
0: It certainly was, and there was such a mixed reaction at the time as well when they came back. You know, they'd put their lives on the line, and then some of them weren't so welcome for the work that they did with the British Army at the time. So there was lots going on. So was it the connection to that item, just having it in your hand? Was that the feeling that you got that sort of caught fire for you and you began to collect other items?
1: Well, I think it was a couple of things. It was that I went to Millmount Museum in Drogheda, and the curator in the museum opened a case and handed me a hand grenade one day.
0: Interesting.
1: And then I suppose, and John Wayne didn't help because he was on television every Saturday, you know, so that didn't help either, like, you know, so I was an impressionable young man at the time, like.
0: Yeah, so you began then putting the collection together. When did you get the idea that you wanted to show everybody the pieces that you were collecting?
1: I was in probably my late 30s. I was looking at museums all over Ireland. I was travelling, when I was going off on holidays, I'd go to different museums in France. And the museums in Ireland, I'm dyslexic, so I like to touch and handle and hold things. And I couldn't understand why people weren't allowed to touch a tank or handle an item that was indestructible. And I said, if I was doing it, that's the way I would do it. And I have done it that way, and it's been fantastic, I'll be honest with you. I've loved it.
0: Do you know what? That's really lovely, because that's the one thing as a human. We're a tactile bunch, and it's hard. I think that's possibly one of the reasons why I do find some museums a little bit dull, because I can't get in and touch the stuff. And it's one of the reasons why I just filmed a TV show for RTE called Museum of Me. All episodes up on the RTE player right now. But one of the things I love about the show is that it's centered around the items that people hang on to and that are special to them. But, you know, I get to hold them. I see the way they hold them in their hands. And it's that connection, I think, that's really important to us as humans.
1: Yeah, well, I think an awful lot of people don't realise the weight of stuff now. Believe it or not, I collect military stuff, but I'm actually anti-war, believe it or not. That's just the way it is. I have a collection of deactivated weapons there, but I just love the evolution of them. I don't like... I've never fired them, you know, that I've fired a live fire gun as such, you know. So I just love the way things evolved. Mm. And that's the way I was into it, like, you know.
0: Well, you have larger items there as well. It isn't all things you hold in your hand. You've got some fairly impressive vehicles as well.
1: Yeah, we had 432 armoured personnel carriers that we used to give spins with to schools when they came, and we have American half tracks, German half tracks, you have motorbikes, you have you have everything, the jeeps, lorries, the lot, like, you know, it's a 10,000 square foot museum, and it's absolutely jam packed with equipment. But
0: did you have
1: one on a story?
0: Yeah, go ahead, sorry.
1: No, you're going on a story. So when you walk in the door, you go into the World War One section, and then you go into the 1916 section, and then you go into the World War Two, which is the Russian, and then you see the Canadian, the Polish, the American, the British, the German. So it's everybody is covered. You know, it's not just one or two. It's everybody.
0: Did you have Action Man as a child? I did. Yeah, I loved
1: it. Also had the Bionic Man.
0: Oh yeah, you looked through the back of his head, didn't you? Out his eyeball.
1: That's right. And how cool was that at the time?
0: Oh man, it was next level. If you had that in Evel Knievel, you were just the coolest kid on the block. Nobody wanted to play with my Action Men, though, I remember. And I had all the kit. I had the training tower and I had the Jeep and all that. So I get it. You just did it for real. I got the real-sized ones. I do know part of your collection, you do have Nazi memorabilia. How did you feel about displaying it? Because it can throw up different reactions.
1: Believe it or not, when I never went out looking to buy the Nazi stuff, it came to me. And it would be, say, somebody in a family passed away and a family didn't want them in their house. And I purchased it off them. But

0: I actually never actively went out looking for stuff. And it actually just fell into my lap as such. It's uncomfortable, but it's very, very, how do you put it? People just seem to hover towards it. It's very interesting when you see Germans coming into the museum and they're walking around the museum and then they get to the German section and they just freeze.
1: Mm.
0: Because in Germany, you're going to jail if you have this stuff.
1: Yeah, well, I suppose there is the other argument, the counter argument to locking it all away is that, you know, there's a difficult truth there, and that we maybe need to remind ourselves now more than ever of where we don't want to go back to. So perhaps, you know, it can serve several functions by displaying it.
0: Yeah, well, if you look at rose-coloured glasses and everything is positive and nice and lovely, you have to show, hold on a minute, this was wrong.
1: Mm.
0: And you have to tell that story of how wrong it was and why it happened. And if we did more of that, maybe there wouldn't be as many wars in the world anymore, or, you know, that the nastiness would be gone, like, you know.
1: What is going to happen to all the stuff in your museum?
0: Oh, I'm actually meeting with the Somme Museum now at the moment, and as soon as I hang up from you, I'm going to meet them. They're looking for items to go up to Belfast, into the Somme Museum to show about World War One.
1: The Somme, as in SOMME, dedicated to World War One artifacts.
0: Battle of the Somme, yeah.
1: Yeah.
0: Yeah. Yeah.
1: Wow.
0: I have another collector who is opening up a new museum. Well, he's talking about it in the next 2 years, so he's looking to basically get vehicles off me of all different types. So I'll be holding on to a lot of stuff, but some of the stuff will be going away, you know. So
1: you must have had lots of visitors of all ages through the doors over the years. Do you have any visitors to the museum, any highlights that stand out looking back over the 12 years?
0: I was only talking about this morning. We had a school landed in here and a 45-seater bus, and one of the kids came off in a wheelchair and was never able to walk, and his dream was to go for a spin in a tank, and but they knew that wasn't going to happen, and we looked at him and looked at him. He said, you know, if four of us got round the wheelchair, we could, you know, I'll take the front wheel, you take the side wheel, and the two lads take the back handle, we can actually lift them into the back of the tank, which was a 432. It's an armoured personnel carrier. And I'll tell you, that's everything. The 12 years, that's the one thing that I actually get a tear in my eye when I think about it. And the teachers were actually crying, and he was just so excited and happy and delighted. And it was just a fantastic, brilliant feeling. And for just having that feeling once in your life, the whole thing was worth it.
1: Yeah. Well, as an Action Man fan, that's all I ever wanted to do was shrink down to the size and use my own eagle eyes and sit in the front of a tank. Well, look, there's still a chance for people maybe to get that buzz and see all the wonderful things in your collection. What have you got in store for this weekend?
0: We're actually having a Living History weekend. All the reenactors, so you'll have guys here in American, you'll have guys here in Napoleonic, you'll have Russian, German, all different periods of time here, and you'll have stall holders here as well selling memorabilia of all different types. So it's going to be kind of the same price in as normal. It's €12.50 for adults, €7.50 for children, €30 for a family of four. And it's just going to be a very interactive, kind of a bit of fun,
1: yeah,
0: to be honest with you.
1: Well, look, thanks for sharing your passion with everybody over the years. William Sullivan, very best of luck with this next chapter. But for anyone who would like to visit the museum one last time, as William says, over the weekend, visit irishmilitarymuseum.com for more information. Rightio, coming up, we'll take a quick break, actually. Let's do that.
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5: Dermot in for Oliver this week. We do love getting your text though. Good morning, Dermot. Regarding waving at the stop go man, I do it every time. But just to make sure you don't drive into a load of cones while you're doing it, like me this morning. I didn't actually hit them. I had to do quite a dramatic swerve and I caught the expression of the guy behind me in the BMW going, what is this idiot doing? Anyway, Frank says, I'm surrounded by them since before the summer here in Selbridge. I know, I think they're actually breeding. I think the stop-go signs are all sleeping with each other and there's babies popping up all over the country. The same with thanking the bus driver, says Frank. In an age when human contact is diminishing, it's just a recognition of someone's existence. Keep waving and stay safe. I agree, Frank. I agree. I think, you know, sometimes it's like people go, what are you thanking them for doing their job for? Well, it's nice to be thanked, you know. This morning, I get a coffee from a lovely lady in one of the little coffee docks here in RTE. And I said to her, you make an excellent flat white. And she was, oh, thank you. And I could tell, you know, she was like, I don't think it's going to make her weak or anything. But sometimes it's just nice for someone to actually just recognize that you're doing a good job. Because we don't always hear it. So, yes, Frank, I'm with you. Listen, coming up after 12 o'clock, Des Bishop is going to be joining us for a catch-up. But first, Angela Sanuacht on the way.
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1: We'll be running off to join Duffy's Circus. Why not? And Dave Fanning and Olivia Fahey, the screen team, will be here as well to tell us what we should all be watching on the big and small screen. But first, for the first time ever, comedians John Bishop and Des Bishop are bringing their hugely popular podcast, The Bishop Exchange, live to the stage at Dublin's Vicar Street next week. The two of them are in no way related, but they do happen to host this weekly podcast together, during which they break down life from opposite sides of the pond. And I'm delighted to say that one half of them will be joining me momentarily from across the water. But have a listen to Mr. Des Bishop.
3: Because there's a double standard, huh? Women go grey. People are like, oh, she let herself go. A man goes grey. Zaddy. But there's a flip side to that double standard, which is that women can dye their hair without judgment. Men can dye their hair, but not without judgment. Women can dye their hair like a non-human color, right? Like a deep purple. I don't mean like a 16-year-old dyeing her hair pink. I mean like a 65, 70-year-old woman with that deep auburny purple. Looks amazing. Not human. Everyone's like, takes years off you. A man can do his hair almost exactly the same as before. Everyone's reaction is the same. Who does he think he's from? That's why female hair color products have positive names like Clairol, Nice and Easy, L'Oreal Preference. Men's hair color? Shh. Just for men.
1: Well, what color is the hair today, Des Bishop?
3: Oh, God. It's just I'm just like, I know people find that funny. I've performed that bit thousands of times. But for me, it's so cringe right now. I'm like dying. I'm dying.
1: Why? It's up on your Instagram. You should be proud of it.
3: I know, but I can't listen to myself. Like, I was just dying in the chair.
1: That's really interesting. But so, I think a lot of people might find that curious, that performers, you know, who do the hardest job in performing stand-up comedy, which you do, that you would have a difficult time listening to yourself back or watching yourself back.
3: Oh, I hate it. And the editing, you know, fun fact, my very first comedy special way back in like 2003, when I got, because back then, obviously, we didn't go near the edit, you know? Editing was this magical place that happened miles away from you, as opposed to now where we're all editing our own stuff. Anyway, when I got the first edit back, I actually broke the remote control because I slammed it down in like a moment of like, I was like, oh God, this is terrible. And I let it go and I broke the remote control. I hate watching myself back, I have to be honest.
1: I think it's very unfair that creative people are now expected to do every part of their business. I mean, you don't see like professional footballers, you know, playing the game of their lives, then going in, washing all the kit gear and driving the team bus home. You know, like why do we have to do all our own editing, our own marketing? You know, surely it's a job is enough.
3: Okay, here's a bigger question. Okay, Dermot.
1: Yeah.
3: When did we become a brand? Because that's how I hear people. It's like you need to work on your brand. Mm. You know, you need to make clear what your brand is. I'm like, what? I literally got into stand up because I wanted to be against all that, and now I have to worry about what niche do I fill that will then fill up my Instagram with comments. But anyway, I don't want to be negative because it's great. It's great that we can edit our own clips. And those very clips that you're talking about that I've edited myself are like the reason why I can tour around the United States.

0: States, because Americans now know who I am because of those clips. So we take the good with the bad.
1: Absolutely. And well, I guess it's a new, a reasonably new life for you back in the States. Weirdly old, new and everything in between. How are you finding life there at the moment?
0: I mean, it's great. We're married, happy life. I love the new sort of lease of life on my, you know, career over here. Honestly, the only negative thing I could say is that when you blow up in Ireland, when you get big in Ireland, you drive 2 hours to Clonmel, you know, 3 hours to Westport. But when you blow up in the States, you got it. There's a lot of flying, a lot of flights. So that's my 50-year-old man complaint is the flights are tough on my back and on my knee. My left knee hates the flights.
1: Well, isn't that considered a bit of a luxury? Are there a whole band of comedians who are on Greyhound buses going to gigs? Is this not a wonderful sign of where you're at?
0: Yes, I'm glad. Listen, if I had to do that, I just wouldn't be doing it. That's the truth.
1: I know, yeah.
0: So, listen, it's great. It's very exciting for me, you know, to be this long. I'll be doing stand-up 30 years in February, would you believe? And to be this long doing it and to be exploring something so fresh and so new is very exciting, and I'm very grateful.
1: Yeah, well, I heard Bill Maher complaining that he had to take his private jet to various gigs that he did around. So what? I guess there's another layer of comedians that have their own planes to get them to gigs.
0: Yeah, but his whole jam is complaining.
1: Yeah,
0: I'm so over that guy. We don't have to get too into it. I'm not sure that many RT1 listeners pay attention to him, but I'm so over that guy. He's such a word that I won't say.
1: Well, I guess he is a voice for, I guess, the political situation over there. And I'm actually curious, what is it like living in Mamdani's New York? Are people like, hooray, free stuff? Or are they like, oh God, here come the communists? Or does anyone talk or care about it at all?
0: Well, the people that don't like him still don't like him. Mm. The people that like him love him. And I think, honestly, in my opinion, the people in between, most of them are probably saying, so far, this guy seems like he knows what he's doing. Mm-hmm. You know, you can like, nobody's going to be happy about all the policies, right? Like, and everyone's going to pick holes and you get your honeymoon periods and all that. But I would say you'd have to be pretty cynical to not look at him and go, as far as the administrative duties of a mayor, and certainly getting the message across, this guy has been like A+, you know? And it hasn't been, because first of all, I'm sure you know this, I have jokes about it. Most of the supposed socialists in America, the democratic socialists, are all like just to the left of Fine Gael. Like, we're not, like, it's not crazy left stuff. It's pretty centrist politics in Europe, in my opinion. Now, some people can say that that's not true or that's not fair on the democratic socialists, that they're more left of that. But, like, none of it's that crazy, honestly. Like, there's not a million miles from Mamdani's, like, few potential subsidized supermarkets and, like, butter vouchers.
1: Yeah,
0: you know?
1: Yeah.
0: So anyway, none of it's been crazy. Most of it, I think, has been palatable even to the most cynical person. And then you have like the New York Post, which is, you know, a Murdoch paper. They're just going at him every day. This guy can't sit in a seat at a stadium. He can't do anything without them either accusing him of being a fake socialist or literally being Lenin or Stalin, you know, depending on whatever sort of like reach they're trying to make. Mm. So he's going to have his enemies. But so far, I would say that he's been a breath of fresh air, and he's been very... Because, like, obviously, I always liked Mamdani, so, like, you really want him to do a good job because you don't want him to, like, let you down in terms of, like... You got to pick a side over here. I'm sure you're aware. You're picking sides over here. A lot of heat.
1: Well, that's funny because we used to always find it weird that Americans talked about politics and picked a side. But now everybody here is doing it as well because of just the ripple effect of social media. What are audiences like for you in the comedy clubs? Do you find that you got to tread carefully in certain areas? Or is that a safe space? Say what you want.
0: I mean, it's a safe space.

0: say what you want in the sense of like cancel culture stuff, but it's not a safe space. Say what you want in terms of like how much of that divisive energy do you want in the room? And that's like a decision that you need to make. You know, you have to decide like, do I want to piss off? Listen, I'm a 50-year-old gray haired dude. Like I get some people who are not politically aligned with me at my show because I'm speaking, especially at the moment, I'm doing a lot of material, the universal language of being older, generation gap stuff, back in the day, joking about how much, you know, we've moved on technologically from our childhood, adolescence, early 20s. Those jokes resonate with a wide swath of people. So I'm getting them both. I'm getting both sides at my show. So I have to decide. So I don't hide who I am on stage, which is, you know, a European lefty.
1: I wonder, European lefty. Des, do you have to hide yourself on a golf course? Because I know you love golf. And golf tends to happen in country clubs in the States, which tend to have more on the red side than the blue. So have you got to watch your conversations being a liberal entertainer when you're playing 18 holes?
0: Yeah, well, I play golf with some guys that are not politically aligned with me, just the diplomatic way of saying it.
1: Yeah.
0: At times. And, you know, I actually get some pushback from people who are like, how can you even talk to these people? But I at my age, you know, I just, listen, I've looked north to a divided society. And if you stay in your camps, you know, and you just choose not to talk, you really get nowhere. So anyway, not that I'm comparing the two situations. All I'm saying is I don't believe that you should turn your back on people when you're not politically aligned. But I don't get into it with them because that stuff gets heated, you know?
1: Yeah.
0: It gets very heated. And by the way, I can't fathom how certain aspects of what's going on in America. I can't fathom how it doesn't like make them sick. I can't understand that. But I also know that there's something in them that's blocking them from opening their eyes to certain amounts of compassion. But it is what it is. Most of these guys are on city and state pensions that would make an actual capitalist squirm, but they can't realize the hypocrisy of the way that they're living.
1: Well, I guess you're probably better off not talking about the stuff on the golf course, because my feed on my social media seems to be filled these days with lads having fist fights on golf courses.
0: Yeah, I've been in that algorithm, and you know there was a big controversy here this week in golf because this brand deal with Callaway. They made a terrible video. So even golf has been radicalized by the internet. There's nothing sacred. This is the thing.
1: I know. That used to be a safe space. It was our safe space. I think it is in Ireland, you know. And plus most comedians play golf because they work weird hours and they've long periods of the day that they need to use up. So golf was the answer. But look, let's talk.
0: Yeah, you need to be able to be frustrated about something completely different to what frustrates you in the evening.
1: Yeah, exactly. Tell us about the podcast, because it's gone from strength to strength, the Bishop Exchange. Now it's coming to Dublin. It's going to be live. As I mentioned, you guys aren't related, but you do have that great bond. And I think yourself and John Bishop on stage is a treat for everybody. You really seem to be enjoying it.
0: Yeah, we have a great time. So John and I met John in like 1999 at a comedy club in Liverpool. We always had this weird bond by our names, even though we're not related. Although, you know, if you know my brother Aiden, you know that like if John and Aiden are standing next to each other, like nobody would doubt that they were at least first cousins. Like we're not that genetically different looking, you know. Yeah. Anyway, we've always had that friendship over the years. And then, you know, John, around the time, the beginning of like this, the movie, Is This Thing On?, which was like loosely based around his life. You know, he was doing a lot more stuff in the States. So we were spending more time together over here and John was gigging in the States. And, you know, it's like, we're in the content world. So John was like, let's do a pod. You know, let's just the two of us. We're always talking on the phone. Let's turn our phone conversations into content. And that's how it began. But the secret sauce of our podcast is initially we had a producer called Brad, who's John, like, you know, he like he works with John for like a lot of John's content.

0: content. But he was like our producer, but he would make a few comments. But when we asked Brad to basically become like the third host of the pod, that's when the pod really, like, for us, I don't mean like as an experience for the listener, but for us doing the pod, that's when it became really, really fun, because both John and I like a bit of sort of generation gap humor. Brad is from at least a generation, possibly two generations below us. Brad's gay, you know, we're like two old straight white dudes. There's just a lot of great contrast with Brad. He brings like a different perspective. You know, me and John are quite serious. Brad is not. Even though we're comedians, like when we get into conversations like you and I were having earlier about like a divided America, you know, me and John get quite serious. Brad's just literally just waiting to bring the conversation back to Britney Spears. So there's like a fun energy there that Brad brings, and so that's what's made it like a really fun experience for us every week when we get together.
1: Yeah, I mean, people, obviously so many people here know yourself. They also know John Bishop, but they I guess they got to know him a bit more, or certainly his story, through the movie that came out with Will Arnett playing the role based on John Bishop's life called Is This Thing On? And you had a sort of a sideways entry into that world. Tell us about that, your relationship with that film.
0: Oh, that film. Oh, that was very... So I got an audition for the film, nothing to do with John. Just came through like my agent to play the volleyball coach, which I didn't get. I thought I did a good audition. I thought I had an inside. I thought I had somebody on the inside. and by the way, I'm good at volleyball, actually. So anyway, so John calls me, you know, John, we have a thing on the pod where we have like a name drop button, because John meets a lot of celebrities. He's got a lot of celebrities. So John was like, in real life, not on the pod, was saying that he was talking to Bradley, which is Bradley Cooper.
1: Oh, know? Yeah. He's
0: like, oh, I was talking to Bradley, and you didn't get the part. You didn't get the part. So anyway, so I was like, well, who got it? And he was like, oh, some American football player. Right. So then a month or two later, I was at the Comedy Cellar where they were filming. So I asked the girl that works at the Comedy Cellar. I was like, yeah, I actually auditioned for the volleyball coach, and I didn't get it. And John told me some football guy got it. And she was like, yeah, Peyton Manning got it. Who's like, to the Irish listener who's maybe not that familiar with the NFL, like one of the top five quarterbacks of all time.
1: Yeah, he's like Cristiano Ronaldo of NFL.
0: He's like one of the most famous and post-career, like definitely the one that has kept himself in the limelight so much more than other people. So John's lack of American culture is very funny in that situation, because it would have been like, you know, like Alan Shearer. You know, oh, Alan Shearer got it. Yeah. Anyway,
1: I think I'm hearing an idea emerge in my mind of you guys doing an episode in each other's accents for the whole thing. I would enjoy that.
0: Actually, I was yesterday. I felt like I did a good John today. I feel I was under pressure of being live on the radio. I actually bailed out of it because I didn't feel like it was a good. I didn't feel like it was a good John. Can you do a John, Dermot? Do you do impersonations?
1: I remember doing the panel with John back in the day, and I can't. I'm not very good. I have a Liverpudlian sister-in-law who always tells me my accent is terrible. But I do remember at the time that John was on the panel, I remember most of his sentences would start with "Betty a hen." So that always stuck in my head. Jimmy noticed Betty a hen.
0: John tells a great story on the pod about when he was a kid. He got badly injured. He was in the hospital. He's getting like huge stitches. He's like, you know, thought he was gonna die. And when he was like feeling a bit better, the nurse came in and she was like, Say chicken. Because Liverpool people are always being made to say chicken. So anyway, John's got a strong accent. Like my in-laws, Hannah's parents listen to the pod, but they're always like, sometimes I'm not sure what he's saying.
1: But it's kind of like, you know, it's like a really good song in another language. You don't really mind, you know, with the Liverpudlian exactly. accent. It just sounds like music to our ears. Well, look, I guess we'll all get to hear it and your wonderful accent too, because you are coming to Vicar Street. The Bishop Exchange podcast live with John Bishop and Des Bishop, no relation, will be at Vicar Street in Dublin, Sunday, 6th of September. And an extra

0: Fantastic. All right, Des Bishop, thanks a million.
1: Thanks, man.
0: Cheers, bye. We'll take a break.
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0: Cormac O'Hara's dropped in to tell us what's coming up on Liveline today, 1:45 PM. How are you, Cormac?
8: How are you doing, Dermot? How are you? We're going to go back to the lobsters because I mentioned them at the start of the week. And we have had calls to 51551, text to 51551, and people saying you should not treat lobsters in this way. They are sentient beings. The campaign, as you know, I don't know. You see, the look on your face, Dermot, says it all. I don't know if you're referring to the lobsters or not, but I think you have one cohort of people that are saying, like, this is food. We've got to kill them and eat them.
0: Well, I just think if you pick one animal, you got to pick all animals.
8: Yeah, well, that's...
0: You can't just single one out and go, it's very cruel, and then not think about where your food comes from and just think every animal is born in the supermarket.
8: You see, and then there is a cohort of people who says, look, one cohort... their food, kill them and eat them. The other will say we should only eat plants, what you're referring to. We shouldn't be killing lobsters. We shouldn't be keeping lobsters in tanks for our delectation, let's say, in restaurants or whatever. And we should not be boiling sentient beings alive. So there's a whole debate and a whole campaign around this. 51551 calling all chefs and restaurateurs and consumers of lobster. What do you think? Also on the agenda, on the menu for Liveline today, cancelled hospital appointments. I don't know if you're in this situation, listener, because we know there are hundreds of thousands of people on the public hospital waiting list in this country. And one way of getting rid of the list or diminishing it is to transfer some patients from the public list to a private appointment. Now, one dad, I think a bit frustrated, contacted our programme and is telling us about his son who was waiting for 4 years for an eye appointment, an eye surgery. Mm. He got the appointment for September. Yesterday, everything was notified and secured. Yesterday, it was cancelled. And he was told by the private consultant it was cancelled because the funding wasn't in place. So now this boy has to wait, I assume, a little bit longer. Extreme frustration. Why can't the dots be joined and so on? If you're in that situation, 51551, the email is liveline@rte.ie. And finally, let me tell you this. I don't know if you saw it in the media today, I think in the Irish Times. Do you remember the gathering that was launched by Enda Kenny's government?
0: Yes.
8: It was a tourism initiative to tap into the Irish diaspora around the world.
0: Wasn't Liam Neeson the voiceover? Wasn't there some famous Irish person attached to it?
8: Could well have been.
0: Yeah.
8: But it's being wound down, Liam Neeson or not, right?
0: Okay.
8: And the question I have, I suppose, is do we not need the Irish diaspora anymore for Irish tourism? Are the hotels doing so well that we don't need to tap into the diaspora anymore? Because
0: I think they need to come back and work in the hotels.
8: Wait, you see, I know of a family who are trying to look for a family of four, 2 or 3 nights in a hotel in the last couple of weeks in August. Thousands of euro, they say. And they looked west and east and north and south. Everywhere in the country was the same. Not very salubrious hotels as well, some of them. But anyway, is it the hotel sector, the tourism sector, doing so well that we no longer need the diaspora? And that's some message, isn't it? Anyway, 51551. and it's liveline@rt.ie is the email address. It's on liveline@ruskell.

0: Yermudge.
1: Gormagod. Maybe it was Liam Neeson frightening everybody away. We'll find you. We better not go to Ireland. We'll be taken. Yeah. Liam Neeson will have to rescue us. 51551. Thanks, Cormac. 1:45 PM for Liveline. Stay tuned. Lots of messages coming in. One for Des Bishop says, I watch Des clips all the time. We miss him here in Ireland. His immersion bit and lame heart, I think. I'm glad I'm reading this out after he's off the line. If I said the word immersion to him, he might have hung up on me. But jump around, absolutely instilled in my generation's consciousness. You're right, it is. It's woven in there, kind of like zig and zag, isn't it? You're our family's claim to fame. You did a stint promoting Goodfellas Pizza and a short spell working with my brother. You came to our house one evening and embarrassingly, in retrospect, we treated you to a Goodfellas Pizza. Cringe and apologies. Oh, I think that's a nice memory to have. And someone else says about thanking people and waving to them and saying thanks for people just doing their jobs. One says from Liam, don't forget to thank us, the postmen and women of Ireland as well, out in all weather. Amazing the amount of people who don't even say hello. It costs nothing and it's nice to be nice. You're dead right, Liam. Although if you're asking people to say thanks to you, now we don't like you again. I'm only joking. You do a sterling job. Come here to me. Super Furry Animals are playing Collins Barracks this Sunday in Dublin and she will give them a spin.

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8: Now, you may have heard me mention the circus on the show yesterday, and in particular Tom Duffy's circus, currently set up in Clontarf, which I've been driving by every day past that lovely big top. And we had a text in from none other than a Duffy themselves. We decided to get them on the line. It's Candice Duffy. How are you, Candice?
9: Good morning. I'm very well. How are you?
8: I'm great. Are you calling up to give out to me?
9: Oh, not at all, no. we were delighted to hear a little mention there. And just to let you know, actually, you know, the Suitable is circus for children of all ages, yourself included. So you should definitely get down to us and come and see the show.
8: I will. I guess I was complimenting you and all circus people for the resilience shown over the years, because it's, you know, you're always there. And I was wondering if you had, how many conversations you had around the table going, are we sure about this circus thing? Are we going again? But you very much are.
9: Sure.
8: Yeah.
9: Yeah. There's no doubt in our minds, you know, about the value that we add to the community and you know, the benefits of the show, but also it's just our way of life and we love it and we're so passionate about it and we're very privileged to get to do what we do. So we're not giving up despite, you know, all the challenges that we've faced over the years.
8: What brought you into it? And in specifically Tom Duffy Circus?
9: Yeah, so I was 16. I'm 34 now. So, you know, I've been doing circus for a long time. I started as a dancer, classically trained. And, you know, circus gave me the opportunity to kind of travel the world and get a full-time career in the arts. And I joined Duffy's because of COVID. So a lot of their artists prior to COVID had to go home. And then when they reopened, they were searching for artists more local to home, like the UK and Ireland, that would be able to help them get back on the road. But I've known the Duffy family for, 10 years, just through the sector, and then married into it for all my sins.
8: And your grandfather's from this neck of the woods as well?
9: So my grandfather's from Kerry, and he moved over to the UK through Liverpool when he was a young man searching for work. So it's great for me to be able to reconnect, you know, with my heritage as well. Mm. And that's one of the things that I'm doing at the moment. I just got some individual bursary funding from the Arts Council for Irish language lessons. I'm a huge advocate for languages, did Spanish for my undergrad degree and learned Welsh in high school and college. So it's just the next step really for me to start to ingrain the Irish language within the permanent programme as part of our narrative.
8: Interesting.
9: That's super exciting. Is yeah.

0: Any crossover into Welsh?
1: Yeah, quite a bit, yeah. So for Welsh, it'd be Un Dau Tri Pedwar Pimp. So just count, you know, there is quite a bit of similarity with the languages. So I think hopefully I'll pick it up without too much trouble, fingers crossed.
0: Yeah, you'll just need 14 years in school to have a half knowledge of it. It's fantastic that are you doing a specifically Irish language event?
1: We are, yeah. So we just got funding from Culture Ireland in part to fund 7 shows that are presented in the entirety in Irish. So we brought in a young lady called Phoebe Dipple, who is usually our singer and fairy godmother for our Christmas shows that we do every year in Tala. And she's from Waterford. She's fluent in Irish, first language fluent. So she came on board with that and she's presenting the shows. Mm. It's a 90-minute show that concludes with a short Q&A with the Duffy family. And it just talks about the history of circus, really, and its, you know, its involvement, and really celebrates this Irish presidency of the EU that's taking place this year, because circus really embodifies the, you know, the diverse and multicultural nature of, you know, a growing population in Ireland, and because circus inherently has always been, you know, so multicultural and brings arts and culture to doorsteps of the Irish people and their communities.
0: Mm. And will you be taking on ring mistress duties for the day, for the evening?
1: No. So Phoebe Dipple, she'll be presenting the show for us. David himself has been doing a little bit of Irish in the show. So that was great for us all to see and really got a big cheer from the crowd on our opening show last Saturday there in Maynooth. But David had a stroke earlier this year in January. So between the rest of the team, we're giving him a little bit of respite where we can. He still bothers us nonstop every day. He's still here on the show, absolutely well invested in everything that's going on. But we're really taking a bit more responsibility between, you know, me and my husband, Tom, and his brother, Jamie, who would be, so David, fourth, Tom and Jamie, fifth generation, and then Tom and I's daughter, Charlotte, now sixth generation. So 3 generations of the family, you know, on the show today as it stands.
0: Yeah, well, we hope he recovers well. What do people need to do if they want to go along to this Irish language show at the weekend?
1: So all they need to do, the tickets are absolutely free, thanks to the funding from Culture Ireland and the funding that we've put in ourselves. So you just need to email gaeilge@duffycircus.com. The show is taking place in Clontarf this Saturday at 10 a.m. It's a 90-minute show on the corner of the Alfie Byrne Road, and you just email gaeilge@duffycircus.com with how many tickets you'd like to request. And then if you don't make it out to that one, we're here in Clontarf until next Sunday with 2 shows every day throughout the weekend, just Monday closed.
0: Fantastic.
1: I'm delighted to be back in Clontarf again, yeah.
0: Yeah, I'm delighted to be driving past you every day and seeing the big Tom Duffy in lights.
1: It's a real presentation. The show's lovely presented, yeah. And it really looks lovely at night there when it's all lit up and on front of the water. So,
0: well, Dee has just dropped us a message, Candy, saying, I was at the Duffy Circus last night with my 3 grandchildren. Fair play to all staff and performers. Great show. Really enjoyed it.
1: Aww,
0: there you
1: fabulous.
0: Go.
1: Fabulous. Yeah, opening night, we had 3 generations of one family in the ringside. So I was chatting away to them.
0: Oh,
1: and it really
0: great.
1: Is kind of, you know, multi-generational show. So everybody's welcome. And we hope you come out to see us.
0: Yeah. Well, lovely talking to you, Candice. Thanks a million.
1: Thank you, Dermot. Speak to you soon. Bye.
0: Bye. Gaeilge@duffycircus.com to request those free tickets. And if you're requesting tickets, do use them or give them to somebody who will. Don't be those people who books free tickets and then doesn't turn up. They're really annoying for anyone who puts on shows. It's very frustrating. So, yeah, if you're going to get the tickets, use them or pass them on to somebody who wants them. Coming up in a couple of minutes, we're going to be looking at what you should be watching on your small and big screens on the way.
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2: Do you hear that? 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The sound that goes back hundreds of years. The sound that makes our country world famous. 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Horse racing is embedded in Irish culture, and we're all connected to it because racing runs in us. Horse Racing Ireland.
3: Paul Howard here. In my new novel, A Nation Once Again, I've decided to tackle a nice, easy topic, the national question. Fiacco Brick runs a dysfunctional civil service department tasked with making arrangements for the unification of Ireland, and they can't even work the photocopier. Chances of Fiacco succeeding in doing what Tone, Pierce and centuries of Irish martyrs failed to do? Less than zero. Chances of him having a nervous breakdown trying? Excellent. A Nation Once Again is out now.
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4: Fantastic. Our screen team are back with some recommendations on what to watch now that the country is back to school. That's it now. Back at it. Pull up your socks. Temperatures are cooling and the evenings are getting that little bit shorter. So we'll all be glued to the box. Dave Fanning and Olivia Fahey, welcome.
5: Hello.
6: Hello.
4: What is trending, guys? What's trending?
5: There's a lot trending. Who will go first? Do you want to go first?
6: You go ahead.
5: Well, I'm cheating this week because I am saying that comedies are back because there are two in cinemas now that are absolutely brilliant, and one of them is Coyote versus Acme and the other one is Stop That Train.
4: Tell us about Coyote versus Acme because I have great memories of watching the Roadrunner cartoon on a Saturday morning. Is it along those lines?
5: It is a little bit. So it's actually kind of similar to like Space Jam where half of it is animated and half of it is real life humans and essentially Coyote is fed up of having all of his plans foiled and, you know, the Acme company always having their faulty items, so he's deciding to sue them, and Will Forte is his lawyer who is basically trying to help him in that vein.
4: I love Will Forte.
5: He's so good, and actually John Cena is in it as well, and he's very funny in this as well.
4: Well, he does comedy well, John
5: he
4: Cena.
5: Does. He does. I think people forget that.
4: Yeah, and Will Forte was in one of my favourite comedies of all time, which is MacGruber.
5: Classic.
4: Yeah. Am I thinking of the right? Yeah, I am thinking of the right guy, aren't I?
5: Yeah. He's a MacGruber. So funny. Like, he, for me, because he kind of is trying to play like the straight guy, but it's still just so funny because it's him with Coyote mostly. So it's kind of like the crazy and the straight man kind of vibe.
4: So that's in cinemas now.
5: It is. And actually, we need everybody to go see it because this was nearly binned with Warner Brothers because they didn't have the money to bring it out, just like with Batgirl. So this was actually saved by all these other independent studios to distribute it into cinemas. So that's why the fact that it's so good, everyone's now really shocked that it very nearly didn't come out.
4: So would they have made it and then it just wouldn't have seen the light of day?
5: Yeah, this was made like 3 years ago.
4: That's weird, isn't it?
5: Yeah.
4: If you go to the trouble of making it.
5: Yeah. So Warner Brothers were going through a phase where they were really, really strapped for cash, and essentially they binned Batgirl. It's been deleted, never to be seen again. And Coyote versus Acme even actually got a farewell screening with all the cast and crew, only for it now to actually hit cinemas. So they're really delighted that it's actually seen the light of day and getting positive reviews.
4: Nice one. Well, there's another one that is too, called Stop That Train, and it's another comedy, a bit of a crazy caper in cinemas. Tell us about that one.
5: So fans of RuPaul's Drag Race will have known that this was coming, but for those of you who are not kind of in line with or in tune with the drag scene, this is starring RuPaul as the president of the United States, and they're trying to basically fix a disaster, which is this train has lost its brakes and it is curtailing straight into a stormaganza is what it's called. And it's basically a very slapstick comedy, which is, you know, very in line with actually Airplane. And the reviews are comparing this film to the level of Airplane, which I think is wild.
4: Well, that's dangerous comparison.
5: It
4: I'm
5: is a
4: big
5: very dangerous
4: Airplane
5: comparison.
4: Fan, and I'm
6: so
4: not.
6: Am I.
5: I would say
4: I would reserve judgment.
5: I
4: now.
5: Would give this about 3 stars out of 5.
4: Okay,
5: but like it definitely is in the vein of Airplane, if that makes sense.
4: Let's have a listen to a clip.
7: Welcome aboard. You're sitting next to the beautiful redhead right over there. Welcome aboard.
8: Before we depart, I'll turn it over to your lovely rail attendants for your safety presentation.
7: Ladies and gentlemen, can you please direct your attention to the front of the cabin? Do Didi, what's going on?
6: And a 5, 6, 7, 8.

0: There's a lot of finger snapping, how I sense.
1: Directed by Adam Shankman, who did Disenchanted over here on our shores, and yeah, it's just a lot of fun. So there's two great comedies. Go see them, because we haven't had a great comedy in quite some time. Like, I know the Naked Gun reboot came out recently,
0: yeah,
1: but I can't actually think of another good comedy since like Barbie, really.
0: Why is that, I wonder? I mean, I don't know why. I mean, I do think there are comedies, but they do tend to be sort of comedy and something else.
1: Exactly. It's either comedy action or comedy drama, yeah, or something like that. Like, I've heard like the Invite is supposed to be very good, but again, that's a comedy drama sort of style thing. I haven't seen it yet myself. But for me, I think it's a case of like, we keep saying this, the world is on fire. We need something to laugh at, but maybe the people are just like not investing in it because they're looking at the drama side of the world. And also like the likes of like Seth Rogen, Judd Apatow and all that, they've kind of moved on from the comedy genre. So the ones that we grew up with are not really, they're not making comedies anymore in terms of film. Like, I know Seth Rogen is doing The Studio now as well, but yeah, I think it's just everyone's kind of moved on from the genre.
0: You a comedy fan, Dave? Do you ever watch
2: it? I am. Funny enough, if you want to win an Oscar, don't make a comedy. They never win.
0: I know, it's the thing, isn't it? They're not taken seriously.
2: No, actually, just be somebody else. Or do you remember the
0: Cry?
2: No, not The Office. What was the one after that where people played different roles?
1: Oh, Extras.
2: Extras, yeah, Extras. And like, you know, he was talking to Kate Winslet, just, you know, be a nun or be in a wheelchair, one leg, you've got it, you'll get an Oscar.
0: Yeah.
2: All that kind of stuff, you know. They don't like jokes.
0: I was actually watching Tropic Thunder at my two boys there recently. Yeah. Man, that's so funny.
1: Yeah.
0: So funny.
2: It's a bit out there, all right. Yeah.
0: It is, yeah.
1: Do you know, would we get away with making that these days, though?
2: Really?
0: I don't know. I think anyone with a bit of emotional intelligence will see that it's okay. But yeah. I guess, yeah, the overreactors will always react. You've been looking at something. It's a series, Dave.
2: It is a series. Is this a series four?
1: It is a series four, yeah. It's brilliant.
2: I've seen the rest of it too in the past. And I often thought of it as just, oh, I need to see that if I watch some Albanian movie first, you know, this kind of thing. You need this afterwards. But actually, it's actually a comedy as well in its own way.
1: It's great.
2: Because you've seen it too. I mean, it's an action, mystery, suspense, brutal action thriller. And it is Lee Child. People will know the books, I don't. In other words, Jack Reacher. Now, Jack Reacher was played on screen by Tom Cruise twice.
0: That's right.
2: And people were outraged that a 5'6" would be playing a 6'6".
0: Good movies, though.
2: Well, I thought the first one was quite good. Yeah. Anyway, the point about it is you have to be big and brawny and huge. And frankly, the acting here from Alan Ritchson is one step above Arnold Schwarzenegger, which is damning. Not even damning with faint praise. It's just damning. It's just ridiculous. Although then again, he's called upon now and again to give exposition. Like, rather than do a 10-minute piece, I'll go blah, blah, blah, blah, blah, blah, blah, blah. And you know he's right. He's worked it all out where the hard drive, it's always a hard drive they're looking for. even in Furious that I was looking at the last time here with one programme yet left. That's a hard drive thing as well. They're always looking for a hard drive.
0: It's and the modern day equivalent of the microfilm. Do you remember?
2: 100%
0: is, everything was a microfilm.
2: But I mean,
0: past.
2: Like, basically he's always fighting with people. There's always three people in front of him and he beats the living daylights out of all three. They're always bad FBI or bad, you know, the CIA and all this kind of
0: thing. He's a giant of a man, and I've watched a few series myself, and you know what? I get why you've chosen it, because you know what it gives me the same sense of comfort that the A-Team or Murder, She Wrote or something gave me. That there's an episode, it's kind of completed in 1 hour. You sort of go, that's great.
2: Look,
0: now,
2: if you're looking for a gourmet meal, this is chips. That's all. And chips come out very well sometimes. Like a psychological kind of richness, you're not going to get that. It's not Dostoevsky. It's completely and absolutely silly or
1: and
2: action
1: the fight choreography is great as well, because my husband, when we were watching it, he went to the bathroom. He's like, please pause it. I know he's about to beat people up there.
2: Fights are great. And in fact, there's an awful huge body count, but mostly it's not guns. He's beaten the living daylights out of the way.
0: Reacher's available on Prime.
2: It's the best series so far, by the way, as well. It's really intricate.
0: Okay,
2: really
0: season four.
2: Yeah.
0: Reacher, Prime Video. Olivia, tell us about Brothers.
1: So Brothers is starring Matthew McConaughey and Woody Harrelson, and it's actually a play on their real life kind of mystery of, are they actually brothers or not?
2: Are they? I was
1: well, they've
2: that.
1: Never, as far as I know, they haven't actually gone and gotten the DNA test done to see if they are. But during a family holiday, Matthew McConaughey's mother just turned around and was like, oh yeah, Woody, I knew your father back in the day, kind of implying a certain way. And basically Apple have decided to make an entire comedy series based on it. So they're playing fictionalized versions of themselves, but the core story is the same as their kind of real life thing of, are they actually brothers?
0: I think he mentioned this, Matthew McConaughey, in his book, Green Lights, which I read and enjoyed. And crazy. But so it's a sort of a, this stuff sometimes makes me uncomfortable though. Do you remember the Ocean's movies, Ocean's 11, 12, etc., where some people were actors playing other people, but then other actors were themselves? And
1: wasn't Julia Roberts playing herself at one point and then had her character also like pretending to play Julia Roberts? So
0: sometimes when people are playing themselves like this, it can, but then it's not real life, it can make you a little bit uncomfortable.
1: But I'd say this might be in the vein of what was the Nick Cage movie where he played himself and Pedro Pascal was the unbearable weight of massive talent?
2: Yes.
1: I think this is going to be in that vein and that worked so well. Yeah, it's so funny. Just Pedro Pascal just looking like adoringly at Nick Cage for an entire 2 hours. It's just hilarious. But yeah, this looks really interesting and it's coming out in September 23rd. So we don't even have that long to wait to see, you know, what this actually entails. Okay. But again, we need a bit more comedy these days.
0: And that's Apple TV. People can find that on. Dave, you're looking forward to the Yellow Tie. What's that about?
2: Yeah, I'm just looking forward to it for one reason, really, for the type of person. It's a true story. This guy was born in 1912. He died in 1996 and he became one of the most famous conductors, as in orchestra stuff, of the 20th century. He was just beaten out for a few things by your man, what's his name, Herbert von Karajan, for various parts and pieces. But he's won every single award going. He was in charge of philharmonics all over the place, etc. From Romania, takes him through his childhood, Second World War and all the rest. Now, obviously, I haven't seen it, so I don't know yet. But I'm looking forward to it for one main reason, because there's something about it that I kind of like the idea of. I don't think it's going to be huge necessarily. Do you know Nick Drake, the musician?
0: Yes.
2: Okay, well, Nick Drake died very early, about 24, 25, after three or four albums. Nobody bought them. But since then, since 74, 75, loads of people have bought them. He's really very, very famous.
0: My kids are into Nick Drake.
2: Right, well, the BBC did a three-hour thing on Nick Cave on television, or Nick Drake on television. And you know what an amazing thing about it is? There's not one piece of film of the guy. You can't see him anywhere. I think there's a 30-second piece at a Christmas tree at the age of three. Yeah. But nothing else. There's nothing on stage, nothing anywhere. I just love that idea in the 21st century kind of thing. So this guy here, he's got one thing about him that's very famous. He's completely mad, or he's completely genius, or he's probably both. And the one thing is, all his recorded music, he refused to let any of it be released on album, on cassette, on mini disc, on download, and anything else while he was alive. Nobody, the only place to ever hear and take in classical music for the transcendental experience that it is in the concert hall. So how dare you have it anywhere? Now, he did record his stuff, but he never let it out anywhere. And then when he died in 1996, his family, the estate, has now let it out a bit. But I just love the idea that somebody can be so anti people getting to know who he is for the stuff he was doing. You had to be in the concert hall. So for that reason alone, I'm willing to check it out. And I believe it's pretty good. I don't know.
0: Okay, so that's coming out in cinemas Friday the 9th of October. So we'll have to wait a little bit for that. And now you've got an overlooked wonder this week, Olivia. Your hidden gem. What is it?
1: My hidden gem is Sabrina the Teenage Witch, because I've just discovered it's landed on Comedy Central midweek 11 till 1. And so it's like 4 episodes a day and I get to relive my childhood as I'm sitting at home with the dog having a cup of tea.
0: That's weird, because I accidentally called Serena Bellissimo from this show Sabrina yesterday and had to apologise for calling her a teenage witch. And here
1: and now,
0: we are.
1: Yeah, so you were it's subliminal messaging, you know. You're just like all of the Sabrina the Teenage Witch fans are just like, yes, it's back and I'm loving it. Like, well, it's just so great.
0: Remind people of what Sabrina sounded like.
3: Zelda, Hilda, didn't you explain to her she's a witch?
4: She doesn't believe us.
5: Not this again. Look, I know you went to a lot of trouble to set this joke up, so ha ha ha, now it's over?
4: No, it's just beginning. You are a witch with real magical powers. And now that you're 16, you can use them. And you wanted something from the Gap.
5: So what are you saying? That I'm not who I think I am? You're not who I think you are? And my father lives in a book?
4: Finally, she gets it.
5: This is insane. I'm going to my room. Come on, Salem.
0: It's a great show. It's just a feel good show.
1: I know. And just to make everybody listening feel really old, Melissa Joan Hart is now 50.
0: In 25 seconds, Dave, could you give us your overlooked wonder?
2: Okay, Christopher Nolan. We all know him from all the In movies, Insomnia, Inception, Interstellar, and then Dunkirk and Oppenheimer and Odyssey recently. But I think the 2006 movie is the best. Mm. It's about kind of these, if you like, illusionists on stage, one trying to outdo the other. It gets very nasty. Brilliant acting, Hugh Jackman and Christian Bale. And David Bowie plays Tesla in it. He's fantastic in it. And the movie is called The Prestige, and it's brilliant.
0: Brilliant.
2: Dazzling stuff.
0: Check it out. You can go to Now Ireland for that, or rent or buy it on Prime Video. Thank you to our screen team, entertainment journalist Olivia Fahey at Toxicolly2 on Insta, and Dave Fanning, of course, at Fanning at Whelan's. That's where you'll find him, and RTE Gold, 6 o'clock, Monday to Saturday. And we'll chat to you soon. Thanks, guys. That's it from us today. Thanks for listening all week and for all your messages. They were just fab. The News at 1 with Cian McCormack is on the way. Oliver's back Monday. Have a fantastic weekend.
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0: Good afternoon. The headlines this Friday lunchtime. Rescue operations on the Nepal-Tibet border have resumed after the threat of further flooding in the area was lifted. TDs are debating fuel costs at a special sitting of the Dáil, and tens of thousands of people are converging on Stradbally in County Leash for the Electric Picnic concert this weekend. The news is read now by Aidan Fitzsimons.
1: The number of people confirmed dead in flash floods and landslides on the Nepal-Tibet border is continuing to rise. It now stands at 538. Ireland is to donate €500,000 in emergency funding to help boost the relief operations. The money will be channeled to the Nepalese Red Cross to provide urgent assistance to those most affected. Families in the devastated region, whose loved ones are missing, have been visiting or contacting hospitals, clinics and makeshift emergency shelters in the hope of finding them alive. From Kathmandu, Kate Varley reports.
2: At the main university hospital in northern Kathmandu, family members are anxiously waiting for news of their loved ones. Every day, new lists detailing the names of the injured, the survivors, are posted on the wall and carefully studied by those gathering outside. But few find the answers they are seeking. More than 1,000 people remain missing between Nepal and Tibet, including two Irish citizens who had been identified by Nepal's Department of Tourism as Santosh Sahu and Spandon Sahu. Rescue efforts were temporarily suspended earlier today amid heightened concerns a newly formed lake could completely overflow. Authorities in China say the risks of further flooding in Tibet are now gradually decreasing. Kate Varley, RT News, Kathmandu, Nepal.
1: Dr. Niti Shrestha, who's been treating the injured, described the difficulties facing those displaced by the flash floods and landslides.
3: Many people have lost their loved ones, people they were trying to rescue but had to leave behind. People have run away from their homes just to save themselves without even their phones, with no slippers. Most of them are like covered in mud because it was like a mudslide. People have told me that they had to leave their relatives behind because they couldn't carry them, or maybe if they couldn't walk, like elderly people.
1: An emergency sitting of the Dáil is taking place this lunchtime to defer fuel excise duty increases, which had been planned for September and October. While the government wants to delay their phased return until November, Sinn Féin is seeking no excise duty increases until the global energy crisis ends. Here's Fiacra O'Kiona of our political staff.
4: Taoiseach and Minister for Finance Simon Harris told the Dáil today's vote provides breathing space to workers and families, saying the €407 million cost is by any measure a significant intervention. He said government's intention remains to eventually reintroduce full excise duty prices on a phased basis, but that this will now take place from November, not next week. The Taoiseach has said the coalition has been carefully and responsibly monitoring the global energy crisis, and that any other suggestion is dishonest politics. But that view was immediately rejected by the opposition, including Sinn Féin leader Mary Lou MacDonald, who said government still hasn't gotten the message, and her party's finance spokesperson Piers Doherty, who called the decision a pathetic climb down and kicking the can down the road. Social Democrats leader Holly Cairn said the government has only done the bare minimum before going back to the summer recess for two more weeks, while People Before Profit Solidarity TD Richard Boyd Barrett said the coalition excise duty U-turn is an admission of failure. The Dáil is expected to vote on the excise deferral this lunchtime. Fiacra O'Kiona, RT News, Leinster House.
1: Gardaí are advising festival goers travelling to Electric Picnic in Stradbally in County Leash this weekend to use public transport where possible. High volumes of traffic are expected in the area from today through to Monday morning. Gardaí are urging people to plan their routes in advance and to follow the traffic plan for the weekend. From Stradbally, our arts and media correspondent Evelyn O'Rourke reports.
5: The 21st Electric Picnic is preparing for its first acts to take to the stages later this afternoon. With an estimated 42,000 festival goers having arrived at the site already, the event is expecting to host 80,000 revelers over the next 3 days in Stradbally, County Leash. The headline act this evening on the main stage is Lewis Capaldi, with other performers over the weekend including Van Morrison, CMAT, Gorillaz, and with Fontaines DC closing the festival on Sunday night. The weather forecast for the weekend is mixed, with dry spells expected today. There is a wide range of medical and safety support services on site, and organisers are optimistic that this will be a memorable 21st year for the festival.
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1: This afternoon, there'll be sunny spells and showers, some heavy. Later this evening, cloud will increase across the southwest. It'll feel warm and humid with highest temperatures ranging from 18 to 23 degrees. Kian.
0: Thanks, Aidan. Well, still to come here on the News at One, as the Dáil votes on deferring excise duty increases. We get the latest from Leinster House. More too from Nepal from our reporter Kate Farley. Plus, the lack of Gael Cailleadh D and the best places in Ireland to charge your electric car.
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0: Welcome back. Well, there's a special sitting of the Dáil today. It's back early to defer increases in motor fuel excise duties, which were planned for September and October. The debate started a short time ago, with Taoiseach Simon Harris confirming cuts to excise duty on petrol and diesel will be phased out from November to the end of February.
14: The decision taken by government this week provides certainty for September, certainty for October. It provides breathing space for families and for businesses. And it ensures that rather than facing a cliff edge, any restoration of these measures can be managed carefully and responsibly. The estimated cost to the Exchequer from the 1st of September 2026 until the final restoration on the 28th of February 2027 is approximately €407 million. This is, by any measure, a significant intervention.
0: However, Sinn Féin leader Mary Lou MacDonald called on the government to commit to no further increases in excise duty.
15: And I want to be very clear. We support stopping the September and October increases, but we will not support a plan that simply moves those increases to November, December, January and February. You have to keep these taxes off while fuel prices remain high. And Budget 2027 must deliver meaningful cost of living relief for workers and families. People deserve that certainty too.
0: Well, our political correspondent Micheál Lehan joins us now from Leinster House. Micheál, I'm looking up at the news channel on RTE. That debate continues, but where are we at now?
16: The debate's going to be a short one, Keane, but I don't think it'll be contained to an hour either, which is what it's officially down for. The opposition fairly adamant at the start that they felt there should have been far more time allocated for this special sitting. Indeed, that even went to a vote, but the government won there. So this could run for the guts of 2 hours in the end. But what you have is a very clear, in one way, financial resolution about keeping those excise cuts in place for the next 2 months and then gradually restoring them. But I think an admission too, like from the Taoiseach, that no one really knows where things will stand in November, and could it be possibly paused again at that point? I suppose that does remain a possibility. Interesting point too raised by Simon Harris, and where he committed, it seemed, to the carbon tax issue, something not on the agenda today, but of course something that will be there on Budget Day, which is not too far away. And he spoke about climate policy and good climate policy also being good economic policy. That probably will become a contentious point, the carbon tax, in the weeks leading up to the budget now.
17: Well, we heard earlier there from Mary Lou MacDonald. Opposition parties, what else have they been saying?
16: Yes, the Labour Party saying that this government has money aplenty, but saying it lacks vision, and talking about the need for targeted supports for middle-income earners when it comes to the soaring cost of energy. The Social Democrats are saying that the government is essentially in a doom spiral at this point, again calling for further measures to help people deal with the cost of energy, while the NTU leader, Pather Tobin, has been saying that when it comes to fuel taxes, they should not be as high as they are, and he wants the government to commit to no future increases on excise or indeed on the carbon tax.
17: Well, Minister with responsibility for transport, Sean Canney, is meeting senior officials from the Departments of Transport and Justice, as well as Gardaí, the Road Safety Authority, Transport Infrastructure Ireland, to discuss motorway road safety today. What can we expect from that meeting, Micheál?
16: I think there's going to be a focus on two things, that is short and medium term safety measures. What can be done right now, and looking at technology essentially, and what is done in other countries in particular, and looking at things like people who deliberately drive down the wrong way on a motorway and people who are accidentally doing it. Could some kind of intervention be possible through communications? Could something like a text message be a possibility? Things like that could be examined. Sean Canney, the Minister with responsibility in this area, set to speak sometime later in the afternoon.
17: Micheál Lehane, thank you. Well, now we return to flash flooding. The flash flooding disaster in Nepal, 538 dead, 1,400 missing and 90,000 impacted after a glacier melted near the Nepal and Tibet border. In a moment, we'll go to Kathmandu and to our reporter, Kate Farley. But first, Ireland's Nepalese community has more than 3,000 members. Our reporter, Sally Leanne Barrett, has been speaking with Praveen Baral, who is General Secretary of the Non-Resident Nepalese Association here.
18: Few of the members here in Ireland, their family are affected through this, and we were in touch with them, and even we didn't have any contact.

0: So, you know, I mean, there were no words to explain them as well.
1: Praveem, I understand you are aware that there's a member of your community here in Ireland who has lost his father. Can you tell us how that news came through and what's happening at the moment?
0: A member of us has a restaurant in Dublin here, and his employee there. So we know that his father has lost his life in this flash floods, but, you know, apart from that, about his family member, we don't know yet. So we're just trying to establish some connection there. But we told him, you know, I mean, the situation back home is not good as well to travel as well. You know, there's no road. There's no way to get there in the place, the moment. Just you have to get in there with a helicopter. There's no other way and to make a journey.
1: And the focus for you and members of the Nepalese community here in Ireland is turning to trying to get some much needed help back home. Can you tell us a little bit about the efforts that are underway at the moment?
0: So the day the flash flood happened, we kind of talked with a few members of us, and we decided to establish a fundraiser donations through online. And we are trying in that through the Facebook. Posting on the Facebook to anybody if they can help any amount, you know, that might help anybody's life or save lives. So far we have, I think probably till yesterday, we have €2,000 collected throughout the island. €2,000 is not too much, but it's still something to help.
2: Praveen Barrell there, representing the Nepalese community in Ireland. And as you may have heard in the bulletin, the government has just announced €500,000 in emergency funding to support relief efforts in Nepal. Now we go to Kathmandu and to our reporter, Kate Farley. Good afternoon, Kate.
3: Good afternoon, Keane. Yeah, I'm at the largest hospital in northern Kathmandu, which is one of the main centres treating survivors of Wednesday's flash floods. We're seeing family members here in a pretty desperate situation. Every ambulance that enters into the compound, every new list that contains names and photographs of the injured that is posted up on the wall, it brings new hope for these family members. They're rushing around the list, checking them anxiously. But for so many, they do not bring the answers that they're hoping for. And look, we know the rescue operation has been incredibly difficult. So many people remain unaccounted for after that colossal wall of water and mud and debris swept through those communities on the border on Wednesday. And of course, not made easier by the weather. We've had heavy downpours today, further complicating efforts to rescue more than 1,000 people declared missing between Nepal and Tibet.
2: Well, that number of missing people that's being quoted at the moment, it includes two Irish nationals. What more do we know about them?
3: Yeah, so last night the Department of Tourism here published a list of tourists, of foreigners, who they say remain unaccounted for, as they put it. And on that list, as Irish citizens, are Santosh Sahu and Spandan Sahu. Now, we understand they were among a group of pilgrims visiting Mount Kailash just over the border in Tibet on Wednesday. And they're part of a tour group called Alpine Eco Tours. Now, we had an update just there in the last couple of hours that 100 tourists have been rescued from the floods, but unfortunately, they have not been named on that list.
2: Of course, rescue efforts have been difficult. They've been complicated further by renewed flood warnings earlier today.
3: Yeah, actually, for a period of time earlier today, the rescue operations were actually suspended, and that's because of a risk from a newly formed lake following Wednesday's mudslide. And authorities were increasingly concerned that it could overflow, and in fact it did start to overflow. And they issued major warnings for all the communities who already experienced so much destruction. Now, China and Nepal have restarted the rescue operations. They say the threat has subsided somewhat, but definitely the risk is still high. And according to the Red Cross, more than 90,000 people are estimated to be directly affected by the disaster and are in urgent need of humanitarian assistance.
2: Well, Kate Farley in Kathmandu. Thanks for joining us this afternoon. To Killarney now, torrential downpours there yesterday. 57 millimetres of rain fell over a four-hour period, with 30 millimetres falling in 1 hour alone. The worst flooding in a lifetime, according to Killarney Mayor John O'Donoghue on Morning Ireland earlier. And now the clean-up is well underway. Our reporter Barry Gallagher is in Killarney for us this afternoon. Barry, what's happening there now?
4: Afternoon, Cian. Yeah, you join me at College Street in Killarney. It's possibly one of the worst affected areas by last night's flash flood, a real business hub here in the town. And as you said, cleanup is well underway. Sandbags are being lifted and drains are now being cleared. Now, as you mentioned there, you mightn't believe it given today's dry conditions in the town here. It was as if a flood never came through the town. But as you said, Killarney saw up to 57 millimetres over a course of 4 hours and 30 millimetres within 1 hour, with Kerry County Council representatives saying that was well above assessments they had made yesterday afternoon. Now, the local fire department responded to calls for assistance last night while the Park Road and Countess Road in Killarney were impassable. Many may have seen the footage of Park Road beneath an overhead train line, some severe flooding there. Worth also noting that Killarney Sports and Leisure Centre is closed over the weekend because of severe flood damage. Now, as I said, I'm on Call Street here, a real business hub in the town, and businesses affected by the flooding here on Call Street say they had no indication that the level of rain that fell was going to materialise. It really was a massive surprise to all involved, and it was a torrent that they say felt like it was gone as quickly as it arrived. Now, we also saw footage from a local errand shop just down beside the main street there with water pouring through their back storeroom, and they said it was incredible that they hadn't lost more stock to the rainfall. Now, I spoke to some of those business owners hit by yesterday's floods earlier this morning.
5: Yeah, going home, got a call that the place was flooded, and I thought, yeah, there was a lot of rain. But it was quite a shock, really, yeah. Yeah, for Killarney, it doesn't get really flooded. The town doesn't flood that much, you know.
4: Yeah. And I suppose, what kind of levels of rainfall did you see when you came in, or what did it look like?
5: Well, it happened so quick. You know, I was going home, there was a bit of a flood on the road, and I thought, okay, that can go after a while. But this sort of kept coming. And, I got the call, came back in. I couldn't even get into the town to see the damage and the flood that was in my premises. So it was full on, yeah. It was quite sudden. It was unnerving, like, yeah.
4: How's clean up been so far?
5: It's been okay for me. Other places got hit because of the way the places are built and stuff, but I got water damage here on my floor. I got nearly 2 or 3 inches of water coming into the shop. Sandbags, you know, the usual thing. Everybody's trying to help everybody. I saw lads in the council there with the shorts in the pouring rain trying to put sandbags down. They did the best they could, but it was too late.
6: Lisa Wiltsey, I'm the co-owner of Lily Designs in Killarney.
4: Can you just tell me a little bit about your experience last night? What happened?
6: Sure. Well, I went to the back room to get something and I noticed there was dripping from the ceiling and it just started really rapidly. So I started moving boxes around and then went out to the front and it was just gushing in. And I outside, it was just cars were swerving and it was like you're underwater. It was crazy. And then it stopped.
7: My name is Pat O'Connor. I own Variety Sounds. Here for 46 years in the same store. It was frightening because it happened so suddenly, happened very fast, and the water came in the door, underneath the door when we closed the door, and it happened so suddenly that the shores couldn't take the water, you know.
4: And how did you have any damage, or how are you looking this morning?
7: We had some damage, all right, some instruments, and the carpet was all damaged.
2: Well, business owners in Killarney talking to you there, Barry. Tell us about the council response so far.
4: Yeah, well, as I said, Park Road and Countess Road in Killarney were impassable. In the N22 at the bottom of Pike Hill was closed. Now, efforts from Kerry County Council have made it so that those areas are passable once again. But really, the main efforts today are, as I said, removing those sandbags, clearing drains that have been flooded, and really assessing the impact of the flash flooding. Now, that assessment is being carried out by Kerry County Council crews today. Most recently, speaking to representatives, they say a final figure hasn't been achieved yet, but it will be expected later today or tomorrow. Now, they also say that they're liaising with properties impacted by the flooding, both domestic and business, and they will provide any assistance required to them. I'm sure that a variety of businesses here on College Street will be requiring that assistance over the coming days. But what's also very much worth noting is that preparations will also have to be made over the weekend here at Killarney, because more heavy rainfall is expected over the coming days, over the weekend, following the lifting of that 6 a.m. yellow weather warning this morning. But now the question really to those on College Street here coming up to that, you know, extra level of rainfall this weekend, is what preparations will be made by

0: Kerry County Council to prevent this kind of damage happening again, Kane.
1: Okay, Barry, thanks for joining us from Killarney. Well, next, there's a void in the Midlands region which parents say prevents their children from attending a

0: 19 counties have post-primary Irish medium provision, either in the form of a Gael Coláiste, a Gaeltacht post-primary school, or Enid Éireann. Our Midlands correspondent Sinead Hussey sent us this report.
1: The corridors are quiet here at Gael School na Laoghaire in Birr in County Offaly, but next week this school will once again be a hive of activity. Principal of the school is Niamh Eclairig.
2: Gael School na Laoghaire was established in 2015 following demand for a new primary school in the town. The parents were surveyed about what denomination and what kind of school they'd like, and a Gael School multi-denominational school won that process. So we opened up in 2015. We've gone from strength to strength since, and we have 49 pupils now on our roll. In 2024 we moved into our fabulous new building, and we're thriving since. There's plenty of Gael School demand in the town. Children attend the Nínra, No Nini Bioga, first, and then they progress on here to us in Gael School na Laoghaire. However, that's where their Irish journey will end for now, until third level, because there is no secondary school true Irish in the county.
1: Educators believe there is demand in the Midlands.
2: We have three Gael Schools in the county, so we have Gael School Aidan Dara, Gael School in Escarida and Tullamore, and ourselves, Gael School na Laoghaire. So there are hundreds of children attending Gael School na here, and even if you link out to Westmeath, there are several Gael Schools there as well. So there is capacity there for a Gael Coláiste either in County Offaly or County Westmeath.
1: In a statement today, a spokesperson for the Department of Education and Youth said that 19 counties currently have a post-primary Irish medium provision, either in the form of a Gael Coláiste, a Gaeltacht post-primary school, or an Onad or Shra, leaving counties Offaly, Longford, Westmeath, Cavan, Leitrim, Louth and Roscommon without any form of a post-primary option through the medium of Irish. Deputy Principal of Gael School na Laoghaire, Alvin E. Curran, said it leaves parents with difficult decisions to make.
3: Parents have been, asking, OK, we're bringing our students to this Gael School, which is open, so what's the next option? And we've been, communicating with others and trying to see if we can push a Gael Coláiste forward, but just nothing has happened in the area. So it's very difficult, I suppose, for parents to commit to sending their child to Gael School and then have to, I suppose, roll back on that decision and send them to an English medium school.
1: For Anna Bock and her son Cormac McGowan, next week marks the start of a new adventure. Cormac will begin first year at the secondary school in Birr. But having been educated at Gael School na Laoghaire, the family are disappointed there is no Gael Coláiste to attend.
4: We moved to Birr initially because of the Gael School being here as a primary school, and my husband would have gone from primary school to Gael School as an option, and not having the option here just feels wrong. It feels like you've come through the No Nini Bioga, you've come through the Gael School, and now there is nothing. So even if it mightn't be the right option for the child, not having it seems like almost like a waste of the last couple of years, because I've noticed that when you go to an English-speaking man school, you lose that use of your language all day long, especially if it's not spoken necessarily as much in the home or in the outside. At least in that space, you'd continue to have it as a lived language.
5: I'd love to see a new secondary school. Just the transition between Irish school to English, it can be hard, because it's hard to go from an Irish-speaking school to English, that real end transition, really.
6: Are you looking forward to starting secondary school?
5: Of course I am. Most people are, but, the new challenges are ahead, so it's great to be in an Irish school instead of an English one.
1: EMASC is a parent-led campaign group set up to highlight the situation on a national level. It believes legislation is needed. Spokesperson in Offaly is Niamh Nivrin.
7: Currently, we're a set of parents coming together with an interest in the Irish language. We have kids going to Gael School na, but we don't have the next step. We don't have the Gael Coláiste. So we would like Gael Coláiste to be a big part of the education system. You go up the Shannon and there isn't a Gael Coláiste. There are Gael School na around the place. We have three in Offaly alone. We have Birr, we have Tullamore, we have Eden Derry. But there is nowhere in the Midlands that we can send our kids to Gael Coláiste.
1: EMASC is calling on politicians to support its campaign to achieve what it called decent provision of Irish medium education for children in Ireland.
7: Well, policy is absolutely, that's the instruction the department needs to get going, and it's only the government, it's the realtors that can do that for us, to make sure that this goes in, has longevity and is future-proofed.

0: legislation behind that provision will ensure it for an Ingluant ahead for the generations to come.
1: And that report was from our Midlands correspondent, Sinead Hussey. We'll be back in a minute.
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1: Welcome back again. Well, next to India Day celebrations this weekend, it'll be extra special for the 80,000 strong Indian community here in Ireland after it was cancelled last year due to safety concerns following a rise in racist attacks. The event returns this Sunday in Trim Castle Hotel in County Meath. Our reporter Alex Redmond has been speaking to the cultural coordinator for the Ireland India Council, Aparna Shukla.
6: Prior to India Day, one of the biggest incidents that became national highlight was when a man in Tala was brutally attacked and he was stripped naked, and a local Irish woman stepped in to help him, and he was saved from that incident. And they were not only they were completely shaken, but the whole community was shaken. And that was probably just a beginning point. And then the attacks became more frequent and they started to even spread outside Dublin. There was so much, like any post that we were publishing on our social media, there was like a campaign of hatred. And then we realized that this is probably not going to work, so we decided to postpone our India Day last year.
7: Francie Conway is an Irish musician with deep ties to India Day. He has played at every event since the COVID-19 pandemic and immerses himself in Indian culture. He mixes his own sound with traditional Indian percussion and sitar music.
8: Music and cultural integration is, they're always entwined. We have our identity to our incredible traditional folk musicians. That is part of our identity. That is part of our culture. And the Indian community is absolutely no different. I mean, Ravi Shankar, when he, you know, brought the sitar first, I think it was the concert for Bangladesh, you know, and he was tuning up the sitar and he stopped and everybody started applauding. And he said, well, if you like my tune that much, I think you're going to like my first tune incredibly very much. So it was like, that was part of the culture, that was part of new cultures being explored and new roads being taken musically.
1: Musician Francie Conway speaking to Alex Redmond there ahead of India Day in Trim in County Meath this weekend. Now we're going to stay with music and we're going to head to County Leash. It's day one of Electric Picnic, and as you probably know if you've been listening to the radio today, Evelyn O'Rourke, our arts and media correspondent, is there for RTE. Evelyn, it must be getting busy there now. Is the excitement building?
9: Certainly is. People trucking by me now. They all have trolleys. That's the thing you do nowadays. Oh,

0: It's all about the trolley.
1: You bring
0: the
1: trolley, yeah. You fill your trolley and off you go. So lots of people ploughing across here, getting their tents up. So with the early access people they were in, we'd about 42,000 people came in overnight. Of course, that helps ease traffic as well, as it means that the remaining people, they maybe can get in a little bit faster. So yeah, the main arena area, the headline acts are going to be, that's going to open up at 2 o'clock. I was just over there. And the sun is shining and it's really bright here, which is just really encouraging.
0: So the sun is actually shining. That's great news.
1: The sun is shining. We just did a little bit there. The blue skies were there. It was nearly a little bit too bright. I had to squint. There you go. That's breaking news from you again. Squinting in the sunshine. Of course it is. Of course it is. My Radio 1 sunglasses are really cool.
0: Now you've been speaking to some of the organisers.
1: That's right. I got to talk to Melvin Benn this morning. Melvin is the festival director for EP. I just wanted to talk to him about getting a sense of this year's Electric Picnic. It's the 21st year of it. It should be number 23, but of course COVID disrupted the plans. But I just wanted to get a sense from him about what he was anticipating for this year's festival. So here's a little taste of what Melvin had to say to me earlier.
2: People don't want to see the same headliners year after year after year. And the great thing about music is that it constantly refreshes itself. It constantly reinvents itself. And, you know, new acts come along and they say, well, we've listened to that old music for a long time and we're going to make our own version of it now. And, you know, they do their own thing. It's fresh and new and it breaks through. And of course, it ends up with people like Amble on the main stage, as they will be on Sunday.
3: But also the Saw Doctors with what happened in Croke Park. That's going to be a very special moment.
2: That's going to be an incredible moment. And the County Mayo jerseys are already everywhere. Everybody will be wearing a Mayo jersey that day. Even if they haven't physically got it on, they will be mentally wearing it.
0: I'll tell you, the green and red of Mayo, we heard a lot of it there after the All-Ireland. It should be some crack. You'll also have the Stunning there brewing up a storm. See, Matt, what are you looking forward to?
1: I have to say, what's interesting, Cian, is that we know the headline acts on the main stage, but that Electric Arena where people like Stunning will be there, the Undertones, Damien Dempsey, like real gems happening on that stage as well. But back to the main act, I mean, the big thing tonight, obviously, is going to be Lewis Capaldi's kind of the main headliner later. People excited for that. Then tomorrow, CMAT. I mean, CMAT always delivers such a good live show. And Gorillaz. People love Gorillaz. That's the kind of the ending closing act for Saturday night. Sunday looks like a belter, I have to say, in the main stage. I mean, you've got Van Morrison, you've got the Saw Doctors, you've got Amble, as Melvin was saying, they're added on. I mean, songs like The Swell have been so big for Amble this year. Into Fontaines, DC. I have to say, going around this morning, straw poll, nothing scientific here, but the amount of people who said to me that they are here, so excited for Fontaines, DC. I mean, they've really captured the imagination of music fans here. But it's that thing of the Irish music lineup. That's what people are really encouraged by. You know, really strong Irish acts. And a band like Fontaines DC, they're an example of what Melvin says they're trying to do here. They were on Body and Soul at that stage a few years ago. So they're growing. Like we interviewed Florence Road the other day, a brilliant all-woman band. And they've started, you know, they're making their way up. So every year you're trying to get closer and closer to that main stage. But yeah, they're hoping for a rocking weekend.
0: Well, Evelyn O'Rourke, thanks for joining us. Enjoy the weekend. And from Stradbally, we go to EVs next. So what are the best and where are the worst places to charge your electric car if you have one? Well, new figures from the Central Statistics Office show that 4 out of 5 public EV chargers are based in urban areas. Well, independent motoring expert with CarZone, Conor Faulkner, has been looking through the figures and he joins us now. Conor, you've looked through the figures. The CSO figures are showing there's a big urban-rural divide. Explain that.
4: Yeah, I mean, amongst other problems, I think what the CSO has also told us is that Ireland is behind the game. We're behind European peers in terms of the provision of public Wi-Fi or public charging. Now, where it is there, it's there in urban areas and it's there on the urban network. Rural Ireland is a little bit neglected, if you wish.
0: I think we're just having an issue there with the lines. So we'll leave it there for the moment. Conor Faulkner, thanks for joining us.
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0: Well, now music aficionado John Kenny is here with

0: With sport, will you be heading to Stradbally this weekend?
1: No.
0: Okay.
1: I'm on a Tradfest in Salins.
0: Tradfest. Enjoy.
1: It will.
0: Well, sport now.
1: Okay. First day of the medal races for the Olympic classes of the World Rowing Championships in the Netherlands. Ireland's Zoe Hyde and Max Kremen go in the final of the women's double sculls. That's at 4:35 p.m. Earlier, Fiona Murta eased into the semi-finals of the women's single sculls. Murta, who won a silver at the World Rowing Cup in Lucerne earlier this summer, will be back in action on Saturday, as will Fintan McCarthy, who also booked his place in the semi-finals today. There's live coverage of all of the afternoon's racing from 3 o'clock on the RTE player. At the KPMG Women's Irish Open Golf at the K Club in County Kildare, the South African Cassandra Alexander continues to lead after completing her second round. Let's go live to the course now and join Greg Allen.
2: Yeah, the 27-year-old has piled on the pressure here with a 66 today to add to her 63 yesterday, and she's now five shots clear on 15 under par, looking for her first win of the season, a season in which she's been runner-up five times on the Ladies European Tour. She's the world number 38 and the highest ranked player in the field. And how she has played. She opened eagle, birdie, birdie today. And not only now is victory already in sight, she's also on target for the 31-year-old tournament four-round scoring record. A mixed morning for the Irish, highlighted by a 67 for Kenise Green, who's up to a tie for sixth place on 5 under. Anya Donegan shot a 73 for 2 under. Anna Foster has birdied her first hole. She's 1 under. Also 1 under, Leona Maguire, who's played 2 holes, and Annabelle Wilson is 1 under, yet to start. And Lauren Walsh could just make the cut on level par after a second round of 70.
1: Meanwhile, at the season-ending Tour Championship in Atlanta, the Australian Minwood Lee leads on 6 under par ahead of the second round. Rory McIlroy will start at 2 under par. The Everton manager David Moyes has remained tight-lipped over the future of Jake O'Brien, saying no offers have been received for the Cork defender. The Republic of Ireland international was a regular in Everton's starting lineup last season, although much of his football came at right-back rather than in his preferred position at centre-half. In the League of Ireland Premier Division tonight, St Patrick's Athletic host Waterford as they look to cut Shamrock Rovers' lead at the top of the table to a single point. Rovers are not in action until Sunday. Elsewhere, Bohemians face Sligo Rovers, Galway United welcome Shelburne, and Drogheda United take on Dundalk in the County Louth Derby. In the English Premier League, Crystal Palace take on Manchester City. And there is more sport on the RTE News app and RTE.ie.
0: Okay, that's great, John, and that's the news at 1 this lunchtime. Thanks for listening. Caro O'Hare was in sound today. The broadcast coordinator was Alan Cullinan. The editor of the news at 1 is Maura Hannan. But before you go and before you tune in to Live Line with Cormac O'Hara, we're going to leave you with a taste of one of the headline acts playing at Electric Picnic. Here's the Fontaines, DC.

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0: Happy Friday is all I have to say to you. 51551 is the number for your texts. 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It's Cormac O'Hara in the chair today. And you can WhatsApp 087 484 8888. Simple as that. Liveline@rte.ie is the email address. I've seen them, of course, like so many of you, in various restaurants around the country. You've seen the lobsters in the tanks. They are still alive. It's a wondrous spectacle for children, especially. They always go up to the tank. And I must say, it's a beautiful spectacle. It doesn't matter how often you come close to live animals or live seafood or sea creatures like that. Seafood, when they're on the menu, and we'll get to that in just a second. It is an incredible spectacle to see the colour and the contours and the shapes and all that. But Joan, good afternoon to you. You're concerned.
1: Hello.
0: Hello, you're very
1: welcome.
0: You're very welcome to Liveline. Why are you concerned?
1: Oh gosh, Cormac, can I just say, first of all, I beg to differ. It's it certainly doesn't spark joy in me to see the lobsters in tanks. And it's definitely not a place, something I would like to show children, really.
0: Well, it's not that I said it sparks joy, but I said it's a wondrous spectacle to see the lobster and to see a live creature. And we'll come to the conditions. I know the point you're making, and I'm not saying that you're wrong there. But go on. That's concerning for you.
1: Look, when I see them, and I think this is the norm, they are in a tiny tank, not much bigger than a sink. They're piled one on top of the other, and their claws are banded. Mm. And the reason their claws are banded is because they're stressed. They're in an environment that is completely unsuitable. Lobsters are bottom ocean dwellers, you know. Mm-hmm. They live at the very bottom of the ocean, under rocks and nooks and crannies and stuff like that. They even come out to hunt at night. So you have them in a tank, in a busy shop, in a busy grocery store, hotel, or a shop, or whatever it is. Mm. Bright lights, as you said, children coming up banging on the
0: glass. Yeah.
1: And so they suffer so much. Well, they're sentient. So, like in 2021, the UK government passed a bill recognising lobsters and octopus as sentient, which means, you know, they have a nervous system.
0: Yeah.
1: They feel pain, they suffer, they feel joy, they try and protect their young. I mean, it's quite a long list.
0: Do you think it's cruel?
1: Of course I think it's cruel. Mm. Why? What else could it possibly be? Look, you know,
0: what do you think
1: if someone comes on, go on.
0: Well, the points you're making are resonating with me, I must say. And very often people don't think of this, that they are sentient beings and that they suffer. So, which is why I'm hesitating asking the next question. But I feel I have to ask it because I think it's an industry norm. And forgive the question. What do you think then of boiling lobsters live, which so happens so often, Joan?
1: Well, I think it's horrific. I actually had a quick look at Bord Beer to see what they recommend, but Bord Beer really super nice to lobsters. They say put a live lobster in the freezer first for 2 hours, knock it out, and then pour it in boiling water. I mean, really and truly. So that is Bord Beer recognising. Mm.
0: Well, I have a statement from Bord Beer here. Okay. Can I read just to be clear for everyone? Bord Beer says on lobsters, Bord Beer does not have official guidelines on this, as it's not within Bord Beer's remit, they say. However, it does offer advice to its consumers. It says the most humane way of killing a lobster is to place it in deep freeze for approximately 2 hours before it is directly placed into a pot of boiling water. Lobsters should be cooked in plenty of boiling salted water, approximately 150 grams

0: 4.5 liters of water. Timing of the cooking begins once the water returns to the boil after the lobster has been added. But I think lobsters are, for want of a better word, plucked alive from the tank and placed immediately in boiling water while they are alive.
1: Jim. Well, I'm sure. Listen, I'm not a chef, and I'm sure a chef could tell you what they do. But I doubt that they are, you know, picking them out and then placing them in their, you know, valued freezer space for 2 hours. You know, if I ordered lobster off the menu and the chef said, "Hey, listen, Joan, it'll be 2 hours before I can serve you your main course."
0: Yeah.
1: I think, you know, I might pick something else. But apart from these tanks being tiny and bright and, you know, lots of noise, the lobsters are not fed. So they are just basically kept there as live meat. They're not fed for the couple of weeks or however long
0: they're
1: in it. You're
0: saying this is torture. Don't keep the lobsters in a small, bright tank in a noisy place. Don't, for God's sake, you say... boil a lobster alive. It's cruelty. Stay with me, Joan. 5551 if people agree with Joan. I think you're opening up I know there's a campaign on, but you're opening up a debate here, and there are calls coming in. Not every place treats lobsters in that type of way that I've described. Niall is a chef, has a seafood cafe in Dublin. Niall, good afternoon to you.
2: Good afternoon.
0: You do cook lobsters, don't you?
2: We do indeed, yeah. And we also hold them live on site as well.
0: Okay.
2: So I suppose, like, there's lots of things that, you know, that lady was saying that obviously resonated with
0: Joan,
2: everybody,
0: yeah.
2: But I think there's a huge education piece.
0: Mm-hmm.
2: Joan, sorry. There's a huge education piece missing around holding of lobsters, what state they're in, what state they're not in, how professional chefs would dispatch a lobster prior to cooking it versus somebody domestically at home.
0: Mm-hmm.
2: And how they should do it at home.
0: So what do you do? Where do you hold them in your restaurant?
2: So we have a live holding tank in the restaurants that we hold them in. It's not a bright tank. It has a black lid, it has shaded glass, a toughened 1-inch glass on it. So there's very little interference from outside. The water is also kept at a hibernation temperature. So it's kept at a very low temperature, which puts the lobsters into a hibernation state.
0: Okay.
2: So they're not looking for food, so they're not scrambling around the tank. If the water's too warm, it would mimic the sea temperatures we have here at the moment.
0: Okay.
2: And then they would be active in the tank. So that's not what you're looking for.
0: Okay, so that seems to me,
2: held, you know.
0: That's very different too. Can I go back to Jane? Stay with me, Niall, or Joan.
2: Yeah.
0: Does that seem better, Joan?
1: I mean, lesser of two evils would be the only way I'm looking at that. But it's still not the bottom of the ocean, is it, Cormac? You know, it still, you know, isn't their natural environment. It's still not a good life. I mean, listen, there's no lobster at the bottom of the ocean saying, "Listen, I've had enough of ocean life here. It's too boring. Take me out, put me in a tank and boil me." You know, I mean, it's just ridiculous. But look, it does sound better than the ones I've seen
0: better, but
1: in grocery stores in Dublin. In grocery stores in Dublin, they really, it's the size of a Belfast tank, sink rather. And actually, the lobsters are all dark brown as well, which I think, you know, is an indication of their stress. But of course, look, as I say, all their claws are banded.
0: Is that true, Niall? Are the lobsters in your tank, are the claws bound?
2: All lobster claws are bound because they'll eat each other. And they'll attack everything else that's in the tank. So that's why they're bandits. They don't actually attack each other or take the hand off.
0: But is that because they're in close proximity to each other?
1: But you see, the thing is, what you've actually done is basically said, yeah, of course they'll attack each other because they're in an unnatural environment and they're stressed and they need to defend themselves.
2: No, they attack each other in the sea also.
1: They're solitary creatures. They keep to themselves. So you're taking them out of their natural environment and putting them in a tank and then saying, "Oh, well, we have to ban their claws because otherwise they'll attack each other." They attack each other because they have no options. Look, let's just call a spade a spade. It's not humane. It's not okay. Nobody eats meat.
0: I know, but Joan, in fairness, fairness, I mean, their fate is made up here if they're in the tank anyway. Do you know?
2: Like, let's talk about seafood and sustainability and talk about the small fishing communities that depend on fishing lobsters and that we have done since Ireland has always been an island. You know, you're talking about the most low impact, most sustainable form of fishing on the planet, which is lobster and crab fishing. These guys are out there fishing every day in all the weathers in the small little potting boats for generations. So, you know, you want low impact, sustainable, you know, Irish seafood. You know, that's what this is. You know,
0: that's a good argument here because there are people who would say, look, leave them. They're sentient beings. This is cruelty, like Joan. And there are others who support Joan, I would imagine, as well. 51551.
2: But all animals are sentient. You know, most animals are sentient beings.
0: Yeah, but where do you stop, Joan? That's a good point. Where do you stop?
2: From our cows to our sheep to our chickens.
0: Joan.
1: Yeah, well, exactly. Listen, tell me one animal that actually wants to be taken off to the slaughter. None of them do. But it's not about all animals. You know, we are talking today about lobsters. And by the way, I'm not a marine biologist, but I would say there's a lot of marine biologists who would argue very strongly with you about the ethics of fishing. It's a joke that you're saying it's ethical. It's huge trawlers scraping the bottom of the ocean.
2: No, absolutely not.
1: The environment.
2: Hold on, I'll respond.
0: Okay, go on now.
2: Sorry. There is no such thing as trawled lobster. Doesn't exist anywhere on the planet.
1: I know you don't.
2: Okay.
1: Yeah, but listen.
2: It's not scraping the ocean.
0: Hold on, let's have one voice. Niall, and then I'll come back to you, Joan, I promise.
1: Okay.
2: The fishermen are not touching the ocean bed. It's low impact fishing. These are small pots that are lowered by winch into the water. They settle on the bed and they do their job by catching lobsters. Then they are then lifted by hand out of the water. This is, and you know, Google it, search it, ask a marine biologist. This is the lowest impact fishing.
0: Okay, but
2: it's one of the lowest impact foods. On the thing, like, yeah. We were full circle. So we process our fish. We use the bones then to get to the fish to put into the pot to go and fish the lobsters. So you're talking about zero waste. You know, this is the real. You know, when people want to talk about sustainable and real sustainability when it comes to our food chain, this is it.
0: Okay, Joan, go.
1: But listen, look, you weren't just talking about lobsters. You tried to tie in the whole fishing argument as being completely sustainable, which of course it's not, because
2: no,
1: everybody
2: I
1: didn't
2: say that.
1: You know.
2: It's a full circle because we use our offal, so we use our heads and our frames and our all of the bits and pieces that people don't eat on a fish. And when we fillet fish, and they go back to the fishermen for the fishermen to use as bait in their pots. So I'm saying it's zero waste. Like, we have a whole cod, 100% of that gets used, reused, and back into the system.
0: Okay.
2: You know.
0: To sum it up.
1: You're going away from the main argument. You know, you're diversifying, which is always what happens. It is cruel to keep these lobsters.
0: Well, look, there are others who want to try and get in. Stay with me, Joan, and stay with me, Niall, for a second.
2: I'm going to say one thing just about how cruel it is, etc. If people, especially at home, if people are cooking lobsters at home, which people do, and it's amazing and it's delicious and enjoyous, you know, there's ways to do it. And the education piece is missing around us. Throwing a lobster into a pot of boiling water isn't the way to cook a lobster. I don't agree with that. We don't do that. I wouldn't recommend for anybody else to do that. It's not what's done in professional environments either. You know, so you have to, you know, you have to separate a professional kitchen to a domestic kitchen.
0: How do you do it?
2: And Board B should have a, you know, have clearer kind of guidelines online of how to do it, so that you're not.
0: So how do you do it in your restaurant, Niall?
2: They're dispatched. They're killed before they're put into a pot.
0: How are they killed?
2: Or any other stuff. With a knife.
1: Yeah, how are they killed, Niall?
2: With a knife. So there's a mark on the back of a lobster's head. there's a mark on the back on the back of the lobster head. The lobster is dispatched and it's killed within seconds, and then it's seasoned and cooked and like you would anything else. Unfortunately, you can't kill whole lobsters dead unless you freeze them. So, you know, freeze and fr-

0: frozen popsicles kind of thing in freezer. They have a thing in them called a tamale.
1: Even when you
0: like their liver,
1: Niall, even when you do the kill with a knife, it takes a number of moments for that lobster to stop suffering. Would that be right?
0: It's instantaneous. It's there and it's done within seconds.
1: Like. Okay. Stay with me, Niall. Stay with me, Joan. Declan is on the line. Let me bring in Declan, Joan, for a moment here, because I don't know if Declan is agreeing or not with your position. Others may. 51551. Is it cruel to keep live lobsters in small tanks or smallish tanks and that are bright and that are in noisy environments? And then is it wrong to boil a lobster alive as well? Declan, you're a restaurant owner. Good afternoon.
2: How are you? Yeah, we have a restaurant out in Holt. I think just to back up a lot of Niall's points there, like it's not, certainly not what I've seen, not the, and I've been around fishing a long time, and it's not the industry standard.
1: What
2: is
1: that?
2: To take a lobster out of a tank and to boil it. I think it's nearly a myth at this stage. I've never seen it in a professional kitchen.
1: Well, it's certainly not a myth. I don't know if people do it in Ireland or if they'd be willing to come on the programme right now and say they do it. Maybe it's good for reasons I don't know compared to other ways of killing a lobster. I don't know. But I've certainly, I had never seen a lobster boiled alive, but I forced myself to do it before this programme. And, well, have you seen it in action, Declan?
2: No.
1: Have you ever seen it being done?
0: I've never boiled a lobster live in my life.
1: Have you seen it being done, Niall?
0: No. I'm a professional chef and I own restaurants and this is the industry that I'm in. But, like, you know, even for, like, a quality point of view, you wouldn't put, like, a professional wouldn't put a cold animal into boiling water and try and cook it and think you're going to get a tender product. And get the best yield out of it. That's just not
1: okay.
0: Because not how it's done.
1: Let me go back to Declan first.
0: Canada or something like that.
1: What do you do, Declan, in your restaurant? Let's hear
2: the same as Niall. That's the industry standard. What Niall described. You know, there'd be no advantage as a professional chef to do it any other way. You know, you have a duty of care to any animal as a chef to get it from where it's being onto a plate, and you want to do that as humanely and as efficiently as possible.
1: Do you have the lobster tanks in your restaurant?
2: We do, yeah.
1: Mm-hmm. Can you describe it a bit? What's it like?
2: It's bigger. It's bigger than the Belfast sink. It'd probably be six times the Belfast sink, and it would be kind of in a corner of the kitchen where it's a bit quieter and not so lit. As again, they are banded because they'll eat each other, as they do in the wild. You know, you see them with scars all the time from that.
1: Yeah.
2: They regrow their claws for such a reason that they do fight all the time.
3: Oh my God, that is not true. You're making this stuff up. They are solitary creatures. They live under rocks. They are not going out fighting unless they encounter.
0: I mean,
3: look, lobsters can be eaten by other bigger lobsters. So yeah, probably that might happen in the wild.
1: Mm-hmm.
3: But listen, look, there is no argument for keeping live lobsters in a tank and then saying you have to ban their claws because otherwise they'd fight each other. They fight each other because they're stressed and they need to defend themselves. And I have to say, it is a bit of a stretch for the chefs to say, and the kitchen is a quiet place. I mean, come on. You know, and seriously, where I've seen lobsters in Dublin is in grocery stores.
1: Mm-hmm.
3: So there's no way there's professional chefs taking these lobsters home. They're going home, and the amateur cook is cooking them. I don't know how they cook them.
0: And that's why there needs to be more of an education piece around how to handle, how to hold, how to dispatch, how to cook. You know, there needs to be, like, I would say Declan would as well, and most all chefs would. There's a piece. I mean, the amount of times in the summer I would get texted, how do I do this with this? How do I do this with this? How do I do this?
1: With all due respect, Niall, and all due respect, Declan, it seems to me, as someone in the middle here, there is an ocean between your position and Joan's position in terms of even holding the lobster in a tank in a noisy kitchen or a noisy restaurant.
3: Most people are not, you know?
0: No, I know, and that's what I'm saying. There needs to be an education piece around it, and it should be done so that home cooks and people can enjoy. Like, you know, when Ireland first got freedom, one of the things they

0: thought was every man and woman is allowed to have a pot in the water. You know, we're an island nation. We should be able to enjoy the bounties of the sea. But we also lost, through Cromwell and everything else, we lost the education piece around how to cook seafood and how to enjoy seafood and how all the skills attached to it.
1: Yeah.
0: So there is a massive education piece missing around it. But there's interest there, and we're all used to travelling and eating and doing things. And having these conversations is really good, and it's really positive.
1: Is it expensive, Niall? Is it expensive to eat lobster? How much is it on your menu?
0: Our menu, I couldn't, honestly, off the top of my head, I couldn't tell you, but you put maybe, I thought our lunch special at the moment is half a lobster with a glass of wine and chips and salad, and that's €30.
1: €30, okay. And Declan, how does that compare? I don't know, I mean, you could be vastly different joints for all I know, and it's not that I'm pitting one against another, but just to get a, I know lobster is generally expensive, I think.
2: It is, but it is very seasonal, so we're down August now, it's good value to eat, so we do a full half kilo lobster for £49 with chips and butter sauce.
1: Okay.
2: But that will go up again now. September, it'll go up October, all the way to Christmas, and that won't come back down till the lobsters are kind of back out in April, you know.
1: Okay. Stay with me, Joan and Declan and Niall. Jacinta, good afternoon.
3: Oh, hi. Good afternoon. Hi, Cormac.
1: Yeah, not too bad. You're listening. What do you think?
3: Oh, listen, as I said to the man there who just spoke to me, this is a no-brainer. You know, it's a no-argument. And the way that I look at it is, all living species, and that includes, you know, the animals and the farms, the cows, the pigs, whatever.
1: Yeah.
3: I know they've been slaughtered for years. I know they've been treated abhorrently. Even fishing, I hate. Because you're taking a fish out of water, it can't breathe, and it's wiggling and waggling, and, you know, it's cruel. And I put the shoe on the other foot, Cormac.
1: Mm.
3: And I say, let's say you're a fish, right? Mm. Let's say you're a lobster. And you're nice and peaceful down at the end of your ocean. Somebody comes, some human comes and takes you, and you can't breathe, you're in shock.
1: Mm-hmm.
3: You know what anxiety is like. We all do. And stress. And then it's taken back on a long journey, traveling whatever way, probably treated even more cruelly on the way.
1: Yeah.
3: And then thrown into a little pot, right? Now, this is you. You're the lobster.
1: Yeah.
3: And then I bind your feet. So you can't move, right? And people and little kids are coming up and banging on the window, and they're huge to you. And you don't know what they're going to do to you. They're going to come in and attack you and break your neck. There is a no-brainer.
1: It sounds like
3: it's abhorrent.
1: Look, I'm trying to be a lobster, and that sounds like a horror movie, Jacinta.
3: You know, I'm just trying, I'm very dramatic. Huh? I've done acting, but I'm just trying to bring it
1: across. Look, I'm trying to put myself in the claws of a lobster right now, and what you've described is like a horror film. But let me counter, and almost I'll underline that this is being facetious. I'm not a lobster, and I'm not part of the food chain. And I suppose they are. Isn't that the argument, really?
3: Well, I suppose
2: they're going to get eaten by a seal or a shark or anything
3: else.
2: Another lobster.
1: You'd agree with that,
3: Jacinta? That's making excuses for us catching them. Do you know what I mean? But look, this has gone on for centuries since the world existed. Do you know what I mean? I have four abattoirs. I don't know how men can work in there.
1: I know.
3: It's just that I have these feelings.
1: But
3: that's why I'm an animal activist.
1: Yeah. Oh, so I appreciate that. You're an animal activist. And I know you're coming from a good place. And maybe some of my questions.
3: That other woman is fantastic.
1: Joan,
3: I really love what she's saying.
1: Well, you're all brilliant talkers, I must say. I don't know which way to swing in this. Can I ask Jacinta, though? Can I ask Jacinta before I come back to you, Joan?
3: You're great too, Cormac. Well, you're my favourite broadcaster.
1: Well, as long as I'm not a lobster, I'm okay, as far as I can see. But can I ask you, Jacinta, do you not eat any sentient being at all? Any cow or pig or rabbit or fish?
3: No, I've gone off completely. If I eat, and I know the poor chicken, I don't know why, I'll eat maybe a little slice of chicken occasionally.
1: Well, now, let's say you're a chicken.
3: I know.
1: No, Jacinta.
3: I know, and I've been hypocritical.
1: Exactly, yeah, the feathers are on the different foot now, aren't they?
0: Let me go back.
1: But no, hold on. The point that Jacinta is making, Declan, and you were trying to get in there, is right. In a way, when you talk about the seals attacking or eating the lobster, it's giving us an excuse or an out. I mean,

0: why should we harm another sentient being? What? So we can put it on the menu or have a good meal out in a restaurant. I know you're, as a restaurateur, you are as skilled, I would say, to use plant products, plants, and make delicious meals. Why not go down that route?
1: I think there's plenty of people that do that better than me, but there's, you know, like we are, this is the food chain. We all have to eat these things, you know.
0: It's cruel, though.
1: I think if you don't, and if you think it's cruel, vote with your mouth. Don't eat it.
0: Really?
1: You know.
2: Declan, nobody needs to eat lobster, honest to God, unless you're a seal, but you were comparing yourself to a seal a few minutes ago. So, I mean, a seal needs to eat lobster to survive. It has no other food or fish. But I presume, use your credit card and go to Tesco and do your shopping online. You know, so comparing yourself to a seal or a shark is really kind of pointless, to be honest with you.
0: Well, Joan, in fairness,
1: but
0: though,
1: this is so much more sustainable than getting in my car and going to Tesco. Like, lobster fishing is the best example that we have at the moment of sustainable fishing in the entire world. Mm-hmm. It's the only one that survived mankind. Like, every other fishing is under pressure. This is one that's actually working.
2: Okay. So, Declan, you're actually going to live on lobster, fresh lobster, from now on for the rest of your life. You're not going to go to Tesco or Super Value or any of the shops anymore because you don't need to, because you're actually going to have a pair of flippers and swim under the ocean. I mean, you're being ridiculous. I'm sorry.
0: Well, let's see. Let me bring in Niall Coonan.
3: There's no argument to it,
0: hold
3: really.
0: Let me bring in Niall. Hang on, there's a whole host of people in this restaurant who want to say something. 51551. Niall, good afternoon to you.
4: Good afternoon, Cormac. Good afternoon, listeners. I'm only after listening to that the last couple of minutes, so I'm not aware of what
0: Let me give you a reprise of what Joan and Jacinta are saying. Joan is saying that when you walk in anywhere and you see a tank holding lobsters, that it's wrong. It's too bright for them. It's too noisy for them. Their claws are bound very often. And we shouldn't be killing sentient beings for our delectation, basically, to paraphrase what she's saying. I hope that does justice, Joan, to what you're saying. What do you make of that, Niall?
4: What I kind of want to highlight here, Cormac, is the fact that There was none of these animal rights activists or NGOs in that field when it came to the sentient animals that were put down in the last couple of weeks. And I don't have to explain that. I'm sure there's listeners that know what I'm talking about. The animals on the farms.
3: Oh, yes, that was abhorrent. I heard of that. The cows, yes.
4: Yeah, but like, fair enough. I didn't interrupt you, okay? So, look,
0: She was trying to help. Go on, Niall, go on.
4: Well, what I'm trying to say here is there was none of these NGOs for animals and animal rights and all that. There was none of them coming out against what was taking place in those farms, either both north and south of the border, Cormac. Mm.
0: So you think...
2: You asked me to come on and talk about lobsters, and he's talking about some animal rights issue that I don't even know what he's talking about because you won't name it.
0: Hang on a second. I'm waiting for him to expand on his point. Niall, do you have a point connected to the lobster?
2: How do you know I'm an animal rights activist anyway?
4: Yeah, but what I'm trying to say is that when these animals, and there was footage of them, if you were aware of it, that these animals are scented as well, by the way.
2: Why are we talking about cows? I don't eat beef, so yeah, I didn't know. Are you trying to say I should have been a Coolmore stud?
0: I don't know what case Niall is talking about, and in a way, it doesn't matter.
2: Cormac,
0: the point. No, Joan, hang on a second, because I'm asking Niall. I'm not asking Niall a question. I promise I'll come back to you, Joan. So, do you have a question or a point to make on lobsters and how restaurants or supermarkets treat them, Niall? That's the point that Joan is making here.
4: Well, fair enough. Look, there's people that would have problems with that, and there's two restaurants owner.

0: that came on there and highlighted what they are doing is not what that lady is referring to.
1: Yeah.
0: So there's a contradiction of that too, isn't there?
1: Let me ask you straight up.
2: No. Exactly what I'm referring to. It is exactly what I was referring to. That they're kept in tanks, with their claws banded, until they are taken out to be cooked. Mm-hmm. That's exactly what I'm referring to. Thanks very much for actually illustrating.
3: And then they're boiled alive.
1: Jacinta, they're not really, says the restaurateurs, Jacinta. That's the point, you see.
3: They're
1: killed with a knife.
0: To that point, Carmack.
1: Niall, yeah.
0: Did the two restaurant owners contradict that point?
1: They said they're not boiled alive. They're killed with a knife. Can I ask you, Niall, a question? This is one way to get to the heart of it. I think I'm going to bring you out for a meal, Niall, myself and yourself, and we're going to a swanky restaurant. And I'm going to tell you, you can have whatever you want in the menu. And you see a lobster tank in the corner, and you walk up to it, and you see the claws. And the lobster twigging, it's alive. Will you point to the lobster and say, "I will have boiled lobster, please"? Would you eat that?
0: Well, I'm fairly confident, Carmack, that those lobsters aren't on display to that effect inside in the restaurant.
1: You're fairly confident say again.
0: That the lobsters aren't in the tank inside in the restaurant where you'll be actually dining. Surely not.
1: They are.
0: They're
1: on the menu, aren't they? So would you? And let me ask you: now that we know that they are, would you eat it?
0: Well, look, I don't eat lobsters anyway. Number one. No, just to clarify that.
1: Have you ever eaten a lobster?
0: No.
1: Would you have any qualms about eating a lobster, the one that we pointed out in the tank?
0: Well, look, it's a difficult question. Like,
1: why is it though?
0: What I came on primarily highlighting, Carmack, is the fact that there was a horrific farm of where animals were disposed of in up the country.
1: Yeah,
0: and there was not a word from any animal rights activist. Our NGO, our any organisation.
1: Well, I think you're helping us here, Niall, an awful lot, because once we see animal cruelty in any way, shape or form, let's say to a cow or a herd of cows, we are aghast. But maybe in the next breath we'll stop at a restaurant or a takeaway and order a beef burger without thinking where it came from. And I'm bringing you to the restaurant, and I'm bringing you to see the lobster live in the tank, and I'm forcing you in a way, which is unfair maybe, live on air, to order that

0: doesn't want to do it. I mean, look, if we brought children to slaughterhouses
1: you're missing my point also, Cormac.
2: Okay, hold on. Hold on, let Joan in and then I'll come back to you. Go on, Joan.
0: Well, look, you keep bringing up this thing about animals of the country. I mean, I don't know, do you think I can be on every case, you know, that I do 24/7? I believe that's under investigation by the Department of Agriculture.
2: Well, we're not talking about any previous or specific cases. We haven't researched and looked into it.
0: I don't know why he finds me or anyone else who disagrees with lobsters being boiled responsible for that, but whatever. But look, there's an old line, basically. If children were taken on tours of slaughterhouses, no one would eat meat. You know, they wouldn't. You
3: That's
0: know,
2: well, maybe they would. Let me go back to Niall's Seafood Cafe owner. Niall's Seafood Cafe owner. Hang on. You've made a very good point there, in a way. If we brought everyone in the country to, let's say, an abattoir, would we ever eat meat again, Niall?
3: Well, shouldn't we? Well, shouldn't we? Like, there shouldn't be a disconnect between us and the food chain. And that's what supermarkets have done. They've separated us. When we go in and we look at our chicken breasts and our chicken wings, we don't necessarily think back to how they were cage reared, or our milk, that the calf had to be taken away, you know, from the mother for the mother to produce the milk.
2: Yeah.
3: You know, if you're going to be a vegan, you're a vegan. But if you're going to eat meat, you shouldn't be disconnected from it. People should be able to go to abattoir, should be able to see it. Chefs and farmers and growers and fishermen are, you know, custodians of this, you know, and, you know, the husbandry that goes with it, the respect the chef gives to a piece of steak to a lobster is the same, you know, researching where the farm came from, you know, how they're reared, what they're fed on, what actual husbandry is like. And it's the same, but we all want to eat, and we all have to eat protein, and we all have to eat food, but we don't want to know where it came from.
2: That's a really good point, because now when I hear you talking about the respect you have for the food chain and the food and how it's proffered and so on and procured, I it's a skillful argument and it's well made. But equally, when I listen to Joan talk about killing sentient beings, I don't know. I mean, is it cruelty to lobsters? Or should we respect the food chain and respect the food that it gives us? Marion, good afternoon to you.
4: Hello, good afternoon.
2: What's your position on this, Marion?
4: Oh, I'm against anything, any kind of cruelty to animals, whether it's for food, even hunting, but I know that's the wild and that's nature.
2: Mm-hmm.
4: I said to the girl I spoke to there that when I worked in a restaurant in the 70s,
2: mm-hmm.
4: there was a fabulous old chef there, and he always cooked the lobsters out of the box, still alive, wriggling their claws.
2: Oh, boiling them.
4: A big pot of boiling water.
2: Oh, cripes. So you saw that happen?
4: I used to get out of the kitchen. I wouldn't stay in the kitchen. I couldn't hear anything. I saw the box coming into the kitchen, I said, that's it.
2: But did you ever see it?
4: I used to do the ordering.
2: Did you ever see it, Marion?
4: Did I ever see what?
2: A live lobster being boiled.
4: I did, that's what I'm just saying. I've seen I was 4.5 years in this.
2: So I have, wait, hang on a second here because I have to take a break. But in a way, the idea or the images that conjures in my mind are so distressing. Is the lobster, scurrying or scuttling to get away? Does it squeal? I don't know. Let me take a break and I'll get the answer from you. Let me take a break.
4: Okay.
2: Back 51551, back with Marion and the lobster boiling.
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2: You're very welcome back. It's Cormac O'Hara here. 51551. Is it cruelty to lobsters to keep them in bright tanks and noisy places in restaurants and supermarkets? Is it wrong and cruel to boil lobsters alive? Marion has seen it in restaurants in Ireland some time ago now. What? Describe it to me, Marion.
3: Well, I used to do the ordering, and some days you would order from the fish merchant. Some days you would order 12 lobsters. Some days you might order 20. Mm-hmm. It wasn't on the menu every night, but the lobsters would come up in a big fish box. I don't know what a fish box is like that they load them into and unload them from the trawler onto the dock, onto the quay. And the fishman would bring them up and bring them up to the kitchen. And if they were in a tight box, now there was no water, there was nothing, they could be delivered at 10 o'clock in the morning, and they could be there till 5 that evening before they were killed, they'll call it, and they'd be scrambling to get out of the box, and they did often get out of the box, climb up on one another and crawl around the space outside. I used to run, but I'd cheat them because I was afraid of them. Yeah,
2: When you place a live lobster then in a pot of boiling water, does it make any noise? Is it squeal or anything?
3: I never waited long enough, but I did see the old chef, and he was a brilliant chef. Mm. Otherwise, I'm sure he's long dead. I did see him picking them up, and he'd look underneath in case there was any spawn or anything, which there would be sometimes, and he'd check them out, and their legs, like, because they were out of the water for hours.
2: Yeah. This is almost too much now.
3: Moving very slowly and just drop them in. No bother to him, you know.
2: Any noise?
3: He was a...
2: I, I, th-

0: Niall and Declan have told us that this is not the industry norm right now. They say that doesn't happen. That
1: well, it
0: was
1: may not be, and I'd be delighted to think it wasn't.
0: Yeah.
1: But I did see something now on TikTok, so God knows where it was, in the very recent past, in the last few weeks, where they had the lobster, it's probably China or somewhere, I don't know where, Vietnam maybe, but they had the lobster on a table, and they cut it with a good big knife. Now, the lobster was alive, very alive, and they cut it right down the middle. And that was the end of it. There was no more wriggling or anything like that. And then I presume they cooked. I didn't wait to see the rest.
0: Yeah. Cripes, Marion. You know how to put you know how to put a man off on a Friday evening, huh?
1: Well, I have never, ever eaten lobster
0: have you
1: or
0: not?
1: Crab, fish. No, no, never, never. I'm vegetarian now for the last 17 years. But I was never a big meat eater anyway, but I did eat chicken. And I used to eat what I used to love one time, a streaky rasher.
0: Yeah.
1: But I saw a thing on the telly about that big farm in Norfolk. Massive big turkey farm in Norfolk.
0: Yeah.
1: I can give you the name of it if you like.
0: Don't
1: you
0: give me any names. Yeah.
1: No, I won't, no. But anyway, it was a huge place in Norfolk.
0: Yeah.
1: And that was the last thing I saw.
0: And that's
1: all
0: says
1: those
0: you.
1: Years ago. And that was it. I said, no, never, ever again.
0: Okay,
1: now, I have dogs and I cook for them. And I hate the smell of
0: didn't know,
1: meat
0: Marion,
1: cooking the house.
0: I didn't know where you were going when you mentioned the dogs. You cook for the dogs.
1: Were you
0: meant
1: to what?
0: No,
1: oh, dog.
0: It's only my own sordid mind.
1: No, I feed the dogs meat, which is probably strange. But the smell of it in the house nearly makes me sick.
0: Yeah. And you don't think if it's good enough for the dog, it's good enough for the Marion. You don't think that way?
1: Oh, no.
0: Okay.
1: I never liked sausages. I never liked mince. Certainly never liked sheep, cows.
0: Would you ever miss, on a Friday evening, let's say, a piece of steak, succulent steak with maybe a glass of red wine? No?
1: No.
0: And the
1: not
0: juices,
1: at all. I'd
0: the
1: have
0: juices
1: my big bowl
0: of the steak.
1: Of pasta and my wine.
0: No, the juices of the steak then and the wine intermingling in your mouth, the enzymes and the chemicals.
1: No, I feel like, I don't know what, no, stuff like that wouldn't.
0: Okay.
1: I'd get sick now if I had to make gravy from that sort of stuff.
0: Okay, so you've seen it in action and you agree with Joan's position and Jacinta's position. Wait till you hear this, and I'll come to Oscar in just a second. Plenty more on the line, but Ian, good afternoon to you.
2: Okay. Good afternoon. Can you hear me?
0: I can hear you, Ian, loud and clear. You are, I believe, a child psychologist. Is that correct?
2: That's correct, Cormac.
0: Now, where on God's earth does a child psychologist fit into this conversation about cruelty to lobsters?
2: Well, it fits in at your introduction. Children looking at a tank of live lobsters. If you were to say to those children, we're going to boil them alive, slit their little stomachs and basically torture them, would the children say yes or no? They would say no, because they haven't been desensitized and dehumanized to the violence. And I think it applies to many adults. If I could tell you a very, very short story.
0: Yeah.
2: I was in Mallorca in a fish restaurant with my wife, and I saw these two lobsters barely moving. And I got up and I said to the restaurateur, can I buy them, please? I want to take them home.
0: Mm-hmm.
2: He took them out. He sellotaped their claws. He put them in a plastic bag. I brought the plastic bag immediately across to the sea to literally throw them in. And a crowd gathered. And one very kind gentleman actually took the sellotape off their claws. Now, I know that maybe the Mediterranean may not have been the best habitat for them, but I felt I was giving them a chance.
0: Mm.
2: But the main point I'd like to make is the crowd that gathered were totally in support of releasing them to the wild.
0: But okay, yeah, but you see, hang on a second here, Ian, because we started this conversation almost, well, with Joan, who made the point initially, but then Niall, who has a seafood cafe, who's still on the line, Niall, you're still there. And now, you see, I'm cognizant of what you're doing, Niall, and you are very considerate in terms of how you treat the lobster. You described your tank, how spacious it is. And I know Joan and Jacinta and others won't agree with this. They still think it's cruel. But given the parameters of the discussion, you seem quite considerate in the way you do it. And you don't boil lobsters alive. You use a knife. But Ian, as a child psychologist, Niall, is saying that is an introduction to children to violence.

0: How would you respond to that?
1: Yeah. I suppose my question for him is, if you describe to a child that this is your chicken nugget, and you and it came from a little chick was hatched, and then it grew, and then in a cage, or else in a farm with thousands of them, and never saw daylight. And then we took it out, and it was hung by its feet, and its neck was cut, and then it was all mushed up, and all the bones and all the skin and everything else was all extruded out, and then it was battered. And there it is now for you with some ketchup. Would you like to have it? What would the child say?
0: Mm. Ian.
2: I once asked a group of children, where did fish fingers come from? They said the factory. They're not aware of the connection. There's a huge disconnect. And that helps to dehumanize and desensitize them from the reality of the cruelty involved.
0: Do you eat any meat or fish,
1: Ian? There's a way to describe to children, though, as well. You know, like, I talk to kids all the time, and, you know, I explain where the fish comes from and where the seafood comes from and how we deal with it. Mm. If we choose to eat meat, surely we should be teaching our children at an early age. Yeah. This is what happens to meat. This is the process.
0: Okay.
1: We don't slit their bellies open.
3: I agree completely.
1: It's a considered professional mannerism, and when you're educating a child, that's the format you take.
0: Okay, there's one more voice, and I'll bring in Oscar here. Oscar, you used to be a fisherman, I think, is that right?
4: That's right, yeah.
0: Now,
4: I used to be.
0: Where do you stand on this lobster debate? The great lobster debate of 2026?
4: To be honest, there's a lot of talk in the media and the world at the moment about misinformation. And what I've been listening to for the last 20 minutes could be interpreted as misinformation.
0: Which part of it?
4: Is it Joan disputing the fact that the lobsters are cannibalistic in nature? Do you know, you only have to do a quick Google search and they'd find the answer to that. They are, you know. There's evidence that have been cannibalistic in the wild and also in captivity. So, like, the first process that when you're fishing for lobsters, like, lobster fishing is extremely regulated. There's a minimum size and there's a maximum size. So the pool of lobsters that you can keep, it has to be between those two sizes. So the majority of lobsters you catch go back. potting is the most low-impact fishery you can get. There's no bycatch. So if you're targeting lobsters, it's only the regulation-sized lobsters that are caught. Okay. And they are banded because you don't want them eating each other. And this has been going on for centuries. Like, we are an island nation. There's 1.3 million people living in our coastal communities. And the heritage and the tradition and the cultures of most of those villages are fishing.
0: Okay.
4: So, okay, do you know, I think it's the inshore fishing sector as well. Like, I heard words of trawlers and super trawlers and trawlers. There's no trawling for lobsters.
0: Yeah, that point, like, was rejected. Well, let me go back to Joan now, because you've made a number of points, very well-made points there, Oscar.
3: Yeah.
0: You're an ex-fisherman. Joan, I'll go back to you finally. How would you respond to that?
3: I'm a little confused. What point is he making saying that lobsters are cannibalistic? So what? So what in the wild? I don't care what they do in the wild. But they do whatever they need to do to survive. I mean, you know, I'm not going to give out to a seal for eating a lobster. But the point is, you can't possibly argue that throwing them into a tank and banding their claws is for their own good.
0: We've been doing it for centuries, says Oscar.
3: Yeah, but we've done loads of things for centuries. We've been hair coursing, supposedly, for centuries. It's the cruelest thing on the planet. And yet the minister is yet again given the license to trap
0: Okay.
3: You know,
2: could I just say,
3: the argument that it's tradition or culture, it's a poor argument.
0: Okay, Ian,
3: really
0: finally. Ian, finally.
2: Could I just say, we put them in tanks for entertainment almost, to look at them. And in relation to doing it for centuries, in 50 years' time, people will look back and say, barbaric.
0: Okay, look, never the twain shall meet on this one, I would think. Is it cruel to keep lobsters in tanks and so on and to cook them in whatever way? I know an awful lot of restaurants do not cook them, boiled lobsters alive. So say the restaurateurs and the chefs that we've had in this programme. But anyway, I know there will always be, I think, some people on one side and some people on another side in this particular argument.

0: And but thank you very much indeed to all of our callers. 51551, something really, really interesting based on our programmes during the week has just happened. It's been handed to me in a statement here. But we'll take a very quick break. 51551.
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0: Well done to you. A piece of good news for you, I must say, and it's a result for People Power. People Power calling programs like this and programs we've done right throughout the week. What cemetery, I must say, it started on a Monday for me anyway in this program, and to finish like this on a Friday. Well, let me read you the statement or some of it that we've got. It's a joint statement from the Department of Health and Justice on the HHC vapes or cannabinoid type vapes that are being sold so easily and sometimes given so easily to teens and young adults up and down the country and doing so much harm, physical harm and mental harm and psychological harm, ostracizing people from their families, dampening their motivation and ambition, harming them in so many ways that you've heard throughout the week. But the Department of Health and Justice say, you may have heard the wide-ranging interviews we've had on air this week and last week, and that this is kind of has propelled this statement from the department. They say, this afternoon, it's been confirmed that the Departments of Health and Justice will establish a joint working group to address the availability and the use of synthetic and semi-synthetic cannabinoids. The Minister for Public Health and Wellbeing and National Drug Strategy, Jennifer Murnane O'Connor, and Minister for Justice, Home Affairs and Migration, Jim O'Callaghan, have today established a joint working group to address the availability and use of those vapes. So it's up and running. The announcement follows a meeting between the two ministers, they say, and relevant officials to discuss recent findings from the HSE Emerging Drug Trends Laboratory, which identified high-risk synthetic cannabinoids in vapes, vape liquids and edible products. Health authorities have warned that these substances can be associated with severe intoxication, loss of consciousness, psychosis and other issues, serious harms, particularly among young people. And by God, did we hear that throughout the week on this programme. The statement continues to say the working group will oversee ongoing efforts to improve intelligence sharing between agencies, enhance monitoring of emerging substances and examine legislative and regulatory measures to better protect public health and public safety. The statement from the Departments of Health and Justice goes on to say the establishment of this working group, with the support of Minister O'Callaghan, will ensure a coordinated, timely and effective response across public health, regulatory systems and enforcement. Protecting people, especially young people, from harm is our

0: our priority. The use of synthetic cannabinoids in vapes and other products is a growing concern. These substances can have severe and unpredictable effects. People may be unaware of what they're consuming due to misleading labelling or marketing. So the listeners and the callers to this programme, you have got a result. You have got a concrete result, and they are coming after you. If you are selling these types of vapes to teens or young people, and you're not doing age checks, you're not sure that it doesn't induce psychosis, you're not sure of the harm that it does, well, this working group is coming for you, is all I can say. And the people who have suffered the psychological, the mental health harm, the physical harm, you have taken the power into your own hands, and through this program, and my thanks to you, through this program, you have warned people, and you have warned people in authority, and they are now moving. And let's hope that this eradicates the problem, and that people will not feel isolated or ashamed to tell their families anymore, or will suffer the harm alone, or will be addicted to the point of choosing this drug over everything else within weeks of taking the first inhalation. Good riddance to these horrible, horrible vapes doing so much harm to so many young people. This conversation was started, as you know, if you've been listening, by Jane and Michelle. And I'm thinking of Jacob, and I'm thinking of Paul and Jane and Emma and the mums and the nurses and the doctors and the addiction counsellors that have contacted the programme to share their concern as well and give direct evidence from their experience. So well done to you. Well done to you. 51551, by God, serves a purpose, doesn't it? Liveline at RT.ie. Now, let me talk to Keith on another matter altogether. Let me talk to Keith, because when a 10-year-old is on a hospital waiting list for key surgery for years, and suddenly the surgery is cancelled, I only can imagine how crestfallen that 10-year-old is. Keith, good afternoon.
1: Hey, Cormac, how are you?
0: Not too bad. How are you and your son? It's your son has been waiting for years, isn't that right, for this surgery?
1: Yeah. He basically has a condition called strombilis, which means his eyes don't align properly. So his eyes will turn in towards his nose when he wears glasses. When he takes his glasses off, his eyes turn in.
0: Yeah.
1: So it's all due to the muscles in the eyes. So he's been on a waiting list for 4 years for the surgery. We were with UHL originally.
0: Mm-hmm.
1: UHL had said they'd hired a paediatric surgeon to do the surgery.
0: Mm-hmm.
1: That was 3 years ago. Then they said that UHL had changed the remit of the role, and that the person they'd hired turned down the role, and that they were looking to hire somebody else.
0: Okay.
1: So they said in October of 2024 that because there's no sign of a surgeon being hired, they would transfer us to the Royal Eye and Ear Hospital in Dublin, sorry.
0: Yeah.
1: We haven't heard from them since.
0: Is that the private hospital?
1: No, that's a public hospital.
0: Public, okay, sorry.
1: No, you're fine. So anyway, the only letters we've received from them is ask us, do we want to keep ushering on the wait list, because the wait list is so long. But out of the blue, in June of this year, my wife received a call from UHL apologising for the delay and asking would she prepared to travel to get treatment for ushering, which she said, obviously, yes. And we received a letter in the post asking us to attend a consultation in matter private.
0: Mm-hmm.
1: In July, which we did, and he's the first surgeon who told us that he could actually do the surgery.
0: Wow.
1: So we thought we're on the home run, and this is
0: after a 4 year wait, Keith.
1: 4 year wait, yeah. Right. 4 year wait, yeah. So, look, the short on end all of it all is that the UHL have withdrawn the funding for the operation because they said it's not funded.
0: Wait. Hang on a second. You've jumped ahead in my book anyway. So your son is waiting for 4 years on the public hospital waiting list in UHL. Yeah. And there's been various, things that have happened. The consultants not doing the job or whatever the case may be, for whatever reason. I'm not apportioning blame or anything like that. But I don't know the bureaucracy of it. So the public system, you have a 4 year wait. And as this is this happens to alleviate the hospital waiting list, there are hundreds of thousands of people waiting for surgery, as we know, in the public system. So you were offered sometimes a private appointment, which happened here, and you had your private appointment for

0: And the consultant told you in the matter private, I think, I'll do this surgery. When was this set down for?
1: It was set down for 24th of September this year.
0: In a month.
1: Yeah, so I'll read you the letter that we got yesterday. So this is to our own doctor. I wrote to you previously regarding Oisin. He was sent to me through the public funding regarding his long-standing large-angle strabismus. Mm-hmm. I was under the impression that there was funding for the assessment and treatment. I had scheduled for surgery in September. I have now been informed that funding for this treatment is not in place. This would need to be in place for the surgery to be done in the Mater Private Hospital. If this situation changes, I would be happy to phone surgery, as this is enforced as the child has waited a very long time already. So we had to break the news to Oisin yesterday that he wasn't getting the surgery.
0: Oh, no.
1: As you can imagine, the 10-year-old boy was devastated. He cried a lot. The problem is, right, Cormac, that the first thing you look at when you look at a person is their eyes. So when people look at Oisin's eyes, the first thing they see is his eyes turning. So he's very conscious of that. He's very aware of the fact of that. So it affects him on a daily basis. And it affects him as he's playing sports. Yeah. And obviously a child as well. So another kids pick up on this, and we all know what kids are like.
0: And he's coming to an age as well, 10, and that kind of age where you become more self-conscious as a pre-adolescent. So it is. You say it's affecting him. What did you say to him? I'm sorry, Oisin.
1: We said that we had some bad news, that the surgery wasn't going to go ahead, that we were exploring other avenues, and that we would work really hard to try and get it sorted. But the issue is now that we don't know where we stand. Like, I've tried to contact UHL yesterday afternoon, this morning. No one's picking up. The Mater Private have no problem doing the surgery, but they need the funding. There's no one to contact. There's nobody that we can actually ring and say, look, what's the story? Why was the funding reneged on? Why did you send us to the Mater?
0: So you're basically trying to figure out where you go from here. Can I ask you, though, for a second? I'm sure Oisin asked, when you said we're not going ahead or we can't go ahead with the surgery and the matter, I'm sure he asked, why, Daddy? What did you say to him?
1: He did. We just said that the money wasn't there, that basically the HSE wouldn't grant the money to pay for it.
0: And I bet he said, sure, where is the money here? Why can't we pay for it?
1: Yeah, exactly.
0: Can I read you a statement we have from the Mater Private Network?
1: Yes, please.
0: I don't know if this sheds any light on it for you, but let me read. It's a short statement. A consultant at Mater Private Network saw the patient, your son, on the 27th of July, 2026, following a referral from University Hospital Limerick, UHL, for an initial specialist consultation. Now, following that consultation, they say, the consultant provided a report and recommendations to UHL and confirmed that Mater Private Network had the capacity to carry out the recommended surgery. Mater Private Network was subsequently advised that the patient would remain under the care of UHL for treatment. Is that news to you?
1: We've had no correspondence from UHL apart from that phone call in June to my wife. Nothing. But if you try ring UHL now, they'll put you through to the department, but the phone will just ring out. So you've no one to contact. There's no contact.
0: Well, we have. We're on to UHL, and we're awaiting a response for them. And I'd plead with UHL, and I know they're brilliant people down there. Let's bring clarity to this. Is this the position right now? Mater Private Network was subsequently advised that the patient would remain under the care of UHL for treatment. So who made that call? Who made the call that Oisin would remain under the care of UHL? Is it because that there's no funding for treatment in the matter? Or is it because that there is an appointment immediately available in UHL? Because one thing is for sure, Keith, as a dad, and I'm sure your family, do not want to wait another month for this treatment.
1: No, or 4 years or whatever. Cormac, we can't be the only ones in this situation. Because the wait list in Dublin is astronomical. So, there's a lot of parents in our position that are unaware of what's going to happen down the line. So, we need clarity. We need information. But no one speaks to you. The problem with UHL is that they're all very apologetic. They all say, yeah, God, we're really sorry.

0: let me ring you back. They don't ring you back. You ring back, and it's all someone different. There's never the same person. It's an absolute disaster. You just can't get any information out of them, regardless of what it is. They just don't communicate with you.
1: Yeah, you have, and surely, and I don't mean this for any individual person or institution, surely the system has to treat people, even a 10-year-old boy, maybe especially a 10-year-old boy, with respect. And you can't have doctors say, I was under the impression that there was funding for assessment and treatment, but effectively I was wrong. I mean, bring clarity to this for the patient who's been waiting for listening. Give us a response and bring clarity to the situation one way or another. Keith, let's stay in touch and let's make sure that this comes to a happy conclusion. Keith, thank you very much indeed. All the best to Oisin. And we'll get to the bottom of it, as they say. We'll take a very quick break. 51551 if you're in a similar position.
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1: Cúigeáin, Cúigeáin is the number for your text, and we were talking about school transport and not having a place in the bus, and many schools are back as we know, and it's still not sorted for so many. Arlene, good afternoon.
11: Good afternoon, Cormac D. Quich.
1: Díreach agus Fáilte Ruth. Yeah, go on. What's the story?
11: Thank you for taking our call. So just a different angle on the school transport discussion. We live in Courtown Harbour, County Wexford. My son, we do the transporting for him, myself and another family, because we do not have a school bus, sadly, to bring him to his closest Gaelcloisht in Amara, which is in Arklow, County Wicklow.
1: Yeah.
11: That's the closest. But sadly, the school is many years open, maybe 16 years, 17, but has never, ever had school transport, a proper school run from Gorey.
1: Why not? How long is the journey?
11: Well, from my home in Courtown, County Wexford, which is about 5 kilometres from Gorey, it's about 24 minutes journey. So, you know, my son travelled through Nínera. This was his pathway into the fantastic Gael School, Mahalog in Gorey.
1: Oh, yeah.
11: Absolutely marvellous Gael School and the Iigwech Tagachdina there. But there's no link then, and this is very well known by the children come 5th or 6th class and by their parents. There's no link, even if they want to continue their education through Irish, you know, to this fantastic Gaelcloisht in Arklow. And it truly is a wonderful school in every way, sporty, art, musical. But so many, many families, they have to make the hard decision.

0: decision and choose one of the English-speaking secondary schools in Gorey, which are
1: which
0: all
1: I'm
0: wonderful.
1: Sure brilliant, yeah. But the point for your family, your choice is you sent your child to the Nenra, which is the Irish-speaking creche. You sent your child to the Gaelscoil, which is the Irish language primary. And then you wanted to continue with Irish medium education. So the nearest Gaelscoil is not the nearest school. So then the bus Aidan says to be eligible for school transport, you have to go to the nearest school. But there's actually the guidelines. We've looked at them. Looked at them, Arlene, and the guidelines say, yeah, you must go to the nearest school to avail of the school transport. However, there is children who choose to attend the nearest all-Irish school or unit may be eligible for school transport to that school or unit, even if it is not the nearest school. So,
0: Absolutely, supporting our native language and our culture, it should be encouraged and supported. This is my son's choice. He's entering second year now in this Gaelscoil Cláiste. But again, I paid for a school ticket last year. The school, the pickup point that we were offered was really beside the school. There was no benefit to myself.
1: Okay.
0: Absolutely none. So we got a refund.
1: You're supporting.
0: And again, that same pickup this year, the same pickup point.
1: Okay.
0: It's really they're just adding them on to a Wicklow bus run.
1: Okay.
0: They're not doing a North Wexford.
1: Let me bring in Helena, I think is in a similar position. Helena, good afternoon.
2: Hi, Cormac, can I talk to you?
1: Come on. Tonumid Ogin Helena. What's your position?
2: Yeah, well, I share transport with Arlene. So what we want is it's just for the so there is a bus leaving Coograny, but that's 11 kilometres from my house. So we have to get our child, I have to get my child to Coograny, which is 11 kilometres going west of where we're living.
1: Mm-hmm.
2: And the school is 18 kilometres away. So I'm actually quicker bringing my child, myself, to the school.
1: Okay.
2: So they're saying there is a bus available, but travel 11 kilometres to get to it.
1: But it's not practical, you say?
2: It's not practical.
1: Okay, so you want them to be more cognizant of people who choose Irish medium education, even if it's not the nearest school?
2: Okay.
1: And what, I mean, I suppose if people choose the nearest school, then the Irish Gaelscoil Cláiste suffers and numbers fall. I mean, that's the other side of it, isn't it?
2: Yeah. There's no child leaving. The children who left Wrongshay this year, none of them are going into the Gaelscoil Cláiste.
1: Okay. Well, in my best Connemara Irish, I would say to the Department of Education, sort all amache, because this does not seem right. You're a snooker one way or another. Anyway, it's a good point to highlight. Arlene, míle buíochas leat. Helena, míle buíochas leat. Chomán
0: céanna.
1: Míle buíochas agus bán sult as an sculbli an nua. We'll take a break.
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1: Now, and that's it for me, Cormac O'Hara, this week. Thank you very much indeed. I'm half laughing. Thank you to all the callers. And well done, by the way, People Power, on the result in the HHC vapes. I'm laughing because I switched off the computer and the credits are gone. But thanks to the producer, Richard Stearns, and Paul Murnoch and Aina Thakur and all the Liveline team for looking after me. It's Louise Duffy up next. I did it. I did it. Thank you. Son, son, son.
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11: Thank you very much, Cormac. We've got an hour of music lined up to get you ready for the weekend. Whether you're off to Electric Picnic, you're looking forward to Bon Jovi, or you are just chilling out this weekend, do let me know what you'd like to hear. 51551 for your text this afternoon. 0870 32 32 32. We'll begin in just a moment. But first, let's head over to the RTÉ Newsroom for our 3 p.m. update.
12: Good afternoon from the newsroom. The Dáil has voted to defer increases in excise duty on petrol and diesel that were planned for September and October. TDs voted by 104 to 49 in favour of a government resolution to phase the increases between November and February. A Sinn Féin amendment seeking no rise in fuel excise duties while current prices remain high was rejected during an emergency sitting of the House. Here's Fiacro Ciano of our political staff.
13: Taoiseach and Minister for Finance Simon Harris told the Dáil today's vote provides breathing space to workers and families, saying the €407 million cost is by any measure a significant intervention. He said government's intention remains to eventually reintroduce full excise duty prices on a phased basis, but that this will now take place from November, not next week. The Taoiseach said the coalition has been carefully and responsibly monitoring the global energy crisis and that any other suggestion is dishonest politics. But that view was immediately rejected by the opposition, including Sinn Féin leader Mary Lou MacDonald, who said government still hasn't gotten the message, and her party's finance spokesperson Piers Doherty, who called the decision a pathetic climb down and kicking the can down the road. Social Democrats leader Holly Cairn said the government has only done the bare minimum before going back to the summer recess for two more weeks, while People Before Profit Solidarity TD Richard Boyd Barrett said the coalition excise duty U-turn is an admission of failure. Fiacro Ciano, RTÉ News, Leinster House.
12: China's President Xi Jinping has held an emergency meeting to discuss rescue efforts following flash flooding in a border region of Tibet and Nepal on Wednesday. Authorities in Nepal said 547 people are now known to have died and hundreds more are missing. Chinese officials have warned that search and rescue operations have reached a critical stage due to a risk of further flooding from a lake formed by a landslide. Ireland is to donate €500,000 in emergency funding to help boost the relief operations. Families in the devastated region have been visiting or contacting hospitals, clinics and makeshift emergency shelters in the hope of finding loved ones alive. Dr. Neeti Shrestha, who has been treating the injured, described the difficulties facing those displaced.
14: Many people have lost their loved ones, people they were trying to rescue but had to leave behind. People have run away from their homes just to save themselves without even their phone, with no slippers. Most of them are like covered in mud because it was like a mudslide.
12: The latest government figures indicate there were 17,527 people in emergency accommodation last month, representing an increase of 45 compared to June. According to the figures published by the Department of Housing, the number of children in emergency accommodation rose by 39 to 5,659 in July. Gardaí are advising festival goers travelling to Electric Picnic in Stradbally in County Laois this weekend to use public transport where possible. High volumes of traffic are expected in the area from today until Monday. People are urged to plan their routes in advance and to follow the Gardaí traffic plan.
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12: Bright spells will develop this afternoon, along with showers, some heavy at times, with a chance of isolated thunderstorms. Cloud will increase across the southwest this evening, warm and humid, with highest temperatures 18 to 24 degrees in a light to moderate west to northwest breeze. And that's all from the newsroom for the moment.
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2: Welcome, welcome. 1 hour of music lined up. I've got some gorgeous tracks to play between now and 4 o'clock. You heard it on the news, Electric Picnic. Take care. Follow the routes, get there safely and have the crack when you get there. It's going to be a wonderful weekend of music in Stradbally. If, like me, you're sitting it out, I will bring you some of the sounds from the lineup. I'm going to play Amble. I've got Raven Lene, also C-Mat, hoping she makes it there safe and sound. She's had to call off her gig in Paris, not feeling well, but that means she'd be raring to go when she hits the main stage at Stradbally. Lots more going on. Tell me what you're up to this afternoon, this weekend. Are you just like me and you're exhaling after that week? That was quite a week for the schoolgoers, for the music lovers. So let's be very kind to ourselves and just have an hour of great music. Let's go with Ray.

and it just ends like that. Spanky Wilson, Sunshine of Your Love, her version of the Cream classic Sunshine of Your Love, at Lola Wilson. As she began her life, Spanky Wilson now. Wonderful music to kick off the show as well from Ray. Let me know what you would like to hear. 51551. There are some musical anniversaries. It is the anniversary of that day that Noel Gallagher said, I can't perform with him anymore. We know how it turned out. We know we had things to celebrate in the last few years, but it was a dark time for the music lovers of Oasis all those years ago. Also, the 40th birthday of Florence Welch. Would you like to hear some Florence and the Machine? Do let me know what you would like to hear. But the big ticket this weekend is Electric Picnic, and so many people on their way or setting up their camps down in Stradbally and on the main stage. Get there and make sure you see Amble, because we met them as they came off the stage last year. The gig of their life. It can only get better. Because they keep getting better. This is The Swell from Amble.

Humble. There they are, the boys, and they're going to be on the main stage this weekend. We'll play a couple more artists from the Electric Picnic lineup. But now, that song kind of connects with me, and I was trying to figure out why it does so much. So upbeat. There's a lovely emotional quality to that song. It's really positive. But it's more than that. I think it's the banjo. It is the message of it. It's about sunshine and travelling and just enjoying life. And so I figured out the song it reminds me of. It's 31 years older. But see if you hear it. Rusted Root, Send Me On My Way. There's something there.

0: Pamela and Brody agree with me. And thank you, because I was wondering about that as I listened to them side by side. But I think it does sound, there's a touch of the amble, the swell in there. And Pamela and Brody agree. They said, you're absolutely right. And my son has just told me it's from the 1996 movie Matilda. It's from that lovely scene when Miss Honey and Matilda dance around the place, isn't it? When they finally got rid of that baddie. Thank you for that, Brody. Hope you had a good week getting back to school. On the way, I'm going to play some CMAT and keeping everything crossed. She will be on the main stage on Saturday at Electric Picnic. She had to put out her apologies yesterday to her fans in Paris. She said, I'm very sorry. No longer able to play Rock on Seine today. She's unwell, unable to travel. So fingers crossed, it is just a 24-hour thing for poor CMAT. I was thinking about that as I read it. If you've ever had that guilt of having to call in sick to work, imagine when there's thousands of people waiting to see you who have travelled. So it must be very stressful. Hopefully she's well and she will be at Electric Picnic. She's on the way after this.
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There she is. That is CMAT. I didn't really care for you, and we do hope she's well and ready to rock on Saturday at the Electric Picnic main stage. But she will not be at Rock and Sen if you're in Paris, if you're tuned in from Paris. But a lot of people would associate Rock and Sen with Oasis and that big reveal in 2009, on this day, in fact, the anniversary of it. And I mentioned the stress of having to tell fans that you couldn't perform at a gig that they were intending to see you at. Imagine being the support band that had to tell the thousands of people in front of them that Oasis would not be appearing on the stage. That's pressure. But it was on that day that Noel Gallagher tweeted. Did he tweet? Was it tweeting he was doing at the time? Probably. Xing. He said, "It's with some great sadness and great relief to tell you that I quit Oasis tonight." And

2009, The Break, and where are they now? Well, Johnny Marr has confirmed Noel Gallagher is writing songs for fun. Writing songs for fun, what does that mean? Well, we'll have to hear them at some point. Whether it's for the High Flying Birds or Oasis, that has not been confirmed by Johnny Marr, who's the unofficial spokesperson now, it seems. But let's see. Good to hear he's writing songs for fun. Back to Electric Picnic now. This is one to watch out for. Raven Lynae.

Emotions, Best My Love. Before that, Raven Lynae. She is on the stage at Electro Picnics this weekend, where one texter will be with my mom, off to EP with my mom. Cool or not cool? What could be better? What could be better? Heading off with your mom for a weekend of music. Also, hanging out together, all the incredible women doing the very pink run tomorrow in Leopardstown, raising funds for breast cancer research. Everybody there for their own personal reasons and journey. Lovely to hear from you, Siobhan, and best of luck doing it with your sister, Fiona, and her daughter, my goddaughter. There you go. Well done. Best of luck to you both, to three, and everybody doing the big run. I think we need disco all the way home now. Let's keep going. This is Tavares. Heaven Must Be Missing an Angel.

potato? Me neither. But anyway, they left Australia to move to Berlin to set up this new sound. And their first show, they looked down, their first French show, they looked down and Daft Punk were in the audience and Daft Punk kind of mentored them after that. Isn't that cool? That is Parcels, keeping the disco beats going. This is Bee Gees. It's Jive Talking.

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They are parcels from Byron Bay in Australia. And they all decided to move from a group they had called Potato Potato. Have you heard the music of Potato?

0: And that's us today. Thank you so much for your company. If you missed anything this week or you didn't get to Shazam in time, the full playlist is up there after the show. And especially that really special hour of Dolly Parton earlier in the week. You can listen back on the player. And I'll be back here with you on Monday at 3 o'clock. But up next, it's Drive Time.
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20: 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Coming up,
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20: More rain expected in Killarney as businesses count the cost of the worst floods in living memory.
19: Minister of State for Transport Sean Canny joins us on a key motorway road safety meeting.
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19: Now, hundreds of people have been killed, more than 1,000 remain missing after a catastrophic flooding swept through the Nepal-Tibet border region. The figures so far, 550 dead, and it's believed at this stage close to 2,000 missing. Rescue teams still searching for survivors with communities cut off and warnings of further flooding. And just before we came on air, I spoke with freelance journalist Shristi Kafle in Kathmandu and asked her to tell us the latest about the search and rescue operation ongoing at the moment.
10: Since the disaster on Wednesday morning, the search and rescue operation actually started immediately, and today is the third day. And the security agencies, Nepal Army, Nepal Police, and the Armed Police Force, they have been working jointly for this operation. As you know, the district, which is the worst hit one, Rasuwa, actually has been disconnected by the land since the flood damaged the major road section. So that's why since then, there is the only option of aerial rescue. So for the people who are still stranded, especially inside the hydropower projects, you know, there were several hydropower projects in that area. So hundreds of people have been stranded inside the tunnels. So the only option is aerial rescue. But it's not been completed because still it is believed that hundreds of people are stranded inside. And other people have been rescued from different locations of these worst hit districts like Rasuwa and Nuakot. And they have been evacuated from the risky zones. Some of them have been airlifted to the capital city, Kathmandu, while others are still in the district where the army barracks have set up the health camps and the temporary arrangements. So the rescue operation is on, but it's full of challenges, actually.
19: And are there fears that there could be further floods because of water that built up after the avalanche?
10: Yes. Actually, yesterday, Nepal received this warning, the information actually from the Chinese side. So it was communicated to our foreign ministry and which was later circulated even to the general public saying that there is still the risk of this possible dam burst. So everyone was advised to stay in the safer locations and also especially to the rescue operators. And this afternoon, actually, there was, again, this incident, you know, but it was much in the lower level. There was a flooding again this afternoon by the possible burst, but the scale was not that large. It was just a regular flow, but the risk

0: risks has not ended yet. So there are still possible risks of the lake burst up above from the border point.
1: So far we hear that around 550 people are dead, another 1,900 are missing, and among the missing, two Irish citizens. What do we know about the two Irish citizens and the other casualty figures as well?
0: Till now, there is no status of the whereabouts. I learned that there were two Irish citizens, Santosh Sahu, 46, and Spandan Sahu, 18. They are on the list, but their status is still missing. The missing numbers, you know, have been going up actually in this last 3 days. In case of the foreign travelers, however, the number is constant from yesterday till today. All the records are already there. 517 foreign nationals are missing currently. And it's not just from few countries, but from more than 25 countries, you know. And the thing is, last time when such disasters occurred, the number of foreigners missing was very low, be it the earthquake of 2015. But since then, this has been one of the deadliest disasters.
1: Okay, Srishti Kafle, thanks very much for joining us from Kathmandu.
0: Thank you so much.
2: And just the latest figures coming in from the Red Cross in Nepal, they say they believe that 93,000 people will be affected by this. The French news agency Agence France-Presse saying that the death toll has now risen to 579. That's according to the disaster authority in Nepal that they're quoting there. We will keep you posted on that throughout the programme if there are any further updates.
3: Now, the dispute between the Minister for Justice and criminal defence solicitors over a new legal aid payment scheme is set to continue into September. It follows a meeting of more than 100 Dublin-based solicitors who agreed to continue a withdrawal of services which began last month. This will mean those engaged in this dispute will not be available to represent clients on the legal aid scheme in the district courts or at Garda stations. For more on this, I'm joined now by Solicitor Owen O'Sullivan. Owen, you're very welcome. You were at that meeting yesterday. What was the mood like?
4: That's correct, Katie. Thanks for having me on. I was at the meeting yesterday and unfortunately we're still in a similar position as we were earlier on in the last few months, in that this scheme that has been brought in by the Minister for Justice without any meaningful consultation with the Law Society or taking on board any of the submissions that the Law Society made in relation to it, the position is still the same. So unfortunately, we are continuing to withdraw our services given the lack of meaningful engagement and consultation from the Minister in trying to bring this impasse to an end.
3: And just to remind people, Owen, the old system, under that old system, a solicitor would be paid for each court appearance by a defendant, like starting at 239 for the first appearance and then almost €60 for each of the subsequent hearings. This new system that the minister is trying to introduce or has introduced will offer solicitors a flat fee payment of €520 per client, irregardless of the number of appearances that client might have to make. Is that the case still, yeah?
4: It is, but also if I were to put it very simply, it's asking us to do an indefinite amount of work for an indefinite amount of time for a fixed fee. So we could have any amount of court appearances in relation to a case, and not just our case, but all the cases that a person could be charged with before the courts falling under that one fee. So unfortunately, at the moment, it's just completely unworkable. And this scheme is going to harm the very people it's meant to protect at present. And what we're calling on is the Minister to come back to the table and engage meaningfully with us around our concerns.
3: The Minister has said that he conducted a review, the department conducted a review of over 350,000 cases, and that review indicated that criminal legal cases, they cost more, they take almost three times longer than non-legal aided cases to complete, and that this fee structure, the way it is structured or was structured in the past, that it incentivised lawyers to maximise the number of appearances in each case. Is there some truth to that? Do you accept truth to that?
4: If I can break that into the kind of two areas that you've highlighted there, and I suppose the appearances

0: So firstly, in that review, they also highlighted that they were accepting that legal aid cases would require more appearances because the person you're dealing with is someone who has probably lived a complex and difficult life, and there's a difficult background there that needs to be, I suppose, managed by the legal aid lawyer, as opposed to a private case, which in the vast majority of times tends to be for very minor offences, which can finish very quickly anyway, where these people are living structured lives and have more of an ability to manage what's before the courts. So trying to compare the legal aid numbers to the private cases numbers, like comparing apples and pears, they're not the same. And if I can come then to the incentive, them saying it's incentivised for us to look for more remands, I think at the very start of this, the minister was basically inferring that we were going in and looking for loads of remands and it's our fault that things are dragging on as much as it has. He's come down from that, and I think in a recent enough media interview he explained it might be 50-50. And then you have members of the judiciary like Judge Zaiden explaining that 75% of the adjournments and remands in his court are very much on the state side. So I wouldn't accept that solicitors are going in and kicking things back for a simple €60 fee as it was. It's just not the actual reality on the ground.
1: We heard as well of cases where when individuals were dealing with a large number of when there was a large number of cases against them, that there was a huge number of certs being generated and divvied out amongst solicitors from a single firm. Do you accept that there was some gaming of the system there?
0: I note that there were a couple of examples that the minister has highlighted from his review, and I mean a couple from 340,000 cases that were reviewed from that year. And what I would say to that is I don't think it's proper to introduce a completely different policy on how these things work based on a handful of examples. I do think that when it comes to the system itself and those concerns that the minister has raised, our own representative body, the Law Society, in trying to be reasonable and trying to bring this matter to an amicable end, has made suggestions in relation to the separate and distinct offences, separate and distinct cases, to the government minister for justice, that might alleviate those fears and try and get everybody back to work, pending the Department of Justice's own review into the entire legal aid scheme, which is due, I think, towards the end of the year. That would be that separate and distinct offences are treated as such and should attract a separate and distinct certificate, up to a cap of 5. I mean, what's basically being asked of us is, if you were to be a taxi driver, if I jumped into a taxi and said, can you take me to these 10 destinations, please, but I'm only going to pay you for the one fee,

0: can you take me to these 10 destinations, please, but I'm only going to pay you for the one fee. It just doesn't make sense.
1: The department says there has been ongoing engagement. Minister Jim O'Callaghan was on a podcast with the journal.ie this week, and he made the point, he said, I've made changes already. One of his concerns, he said, is that every time he makes a concession, the Law Society just bags it and says, well, we want more.
0: Yeah, if I could maybe deal with that in two manners. Our representatives from the Law Society went before the Oireachtas Committee to explain what the level of engagement was coming from the Department of Justice. And as a result of that, I believe the members of the Oireachtas Committee were concerned that there were two narratives being given. The engagement, turning up to a meeting, is different to engaging and taking on board the substantive concerns that we have in relation to those meetings. And our representatives have said that this was always presented as a fait accompli. This is coming in whether we like it or not, and that's where it's at. With regards to the minister and his concessions, again, if I can break that down, the concessions he's given us are that I think travel and subsistence, by their own admission, this was omitted from the scheme that they wanted to introduce in the first place. It's not really a concession. And then on top of that, increasing the fee, there was a previous review that was given to the Law Society that said the fee should actually be 580 or 582, but they came back down to 450 for whatever reason, I'm not sure. And splitting the fee was something he said he was going to do or consider prior to actually the 1st of July when this came in. So really the concessions aren't something that's going to alleviate the impasse here and get everybody back to work, in my opinion.
1: The withdrawal of services by yourself and your colleagues has, we know, led to some accused being denied bail while not legally represented. Some of those were subsequently granted bail by the High Court, which later ruled their detention had been unlawful and their fundamental rights had been denied. We know that these adjournments can be very stressful, particularly on victims. It's been chaotic, and that's what we're facing into again with the courts back in September, isn't it?
0: It is chaotic, unfortunately. None of us want to be in this position. I have that absolute height of respect for all of the members of the judiciary, the guards, the probation service, everyone engaged in the court service and the criminal justice system. These were all the people who should have been consulted prior to the imposition of this scheme. This scheme was railroaded in and it took a sledgehammer to the old scheme when really it required surgical precision. And now what we have is we have a caseload from prior to the summer now gone into September and October, further increasing the demand on our judiciary and on the courts. And it's going to lead to more difficulties, more chaos down there. But what we're calling for is for the minister to simply come to the table and engage us meaningfully around the aspects that we feel could bring this impasse to a close. Otherwise, unfortunately, this is going to continue. And the people that are going to suffer are the victims of crime, the other people, the stakeholders in the case, and the people who are before the courts.
1: We just got a statement in from the Department of Justice just as we came to air, Owen. I'll just read you the main points of it. They say that there has been ongoing engagement since October 2025 between officials in the Department of Justice, Minister O'Callaghan and the Law Society and Bar Council in relation to the changes to the criminal legal aid fee structure. The Minister also wrote to the Law Society on these matters as recently as yesterday. Minister O'Callaghan is committed to improving efficiencies for court users, legal practitioners and the Irish taxpayer. The new District Court Criminal Legal Aid Scheme will allow for those efficiencies. It goes on to say the Department of Justice continues to keep the operation of the new criminal legal aid arrangements in the district court under review following their introduction. It's to be noted that over 600 solicitors remain on the criminal legal aid panel as criminal cases continue to be dealt with in the courts. Over 625 new criminal legal aid certs have been issued since the 1st of July. So some of your colleagues are still offering their services, Owen.
0: Yeah, that's correct. Some of them are. I suppose in saying that 600 people on the panel, I address this. There's some people on that panel who are no longer working in crime. They're retired. Unfortunately, they're deceased. But if you look at the figure of 625 certs that have been issued since the 1st of July, that's roughly over an 8-week period. That's about 78 certs a week, where prior to the imposition of this, based on last year's figures of certs that were issued, there was roughly 1,800 to 2,000 certs issued every week in relation to criminal defence matters.

0: That's a drop of about 95% in relation to the number of certs that were issued. So, like, I don't know how they can come out and say that there's a lot of people working with this brand new system when, unfortunately, the figures in that metric just simply don't add up. And when it comes to the efficiencies, there's a lot more ways that they could have taken to make the courts more efficient if they put more resources into the various departments, including our judiciary. Ireland has one of the lowest per capita members or judges in Europe. If they want to try and increase things, give some more resources to our judiciary so that they can deal with their ever-growing caseload all the quicker for people. But what we need is the minister to come back to the table and engage with us.
1: Okay, well, as I say, he says he's written to the Law Society as recently as yesterday, so we will be watching that space. But for now, Solicitor Owen O'Sullivan, many thanks for that.
2: Now, the last big festival of the summer is taking place at Electric Picnic, and we're going to hear from Stradbally and County Laois later, but first, our reporter who's there, Florence Okoje, spoke to some of the early arrivals.
3: Came here last night, and we had a bit of crack, came into the early entry, it was very busy. But it's good crack to get in the night before.
4: Despite the rain?
3: The rain is no bother at all, to be honest. Once you have your tent up, it's a bit of crack, you know yourself.
4: I was like, oh, I'm working on the Thursday. Like, I wish I was down earlier. And then I heard about the weather yesterday. I was like, I'm okay to sleep in my bed. I'm all right.
5: How do you think you're going to get on for the rest of the weekend if it rains like that again? Do you think you're prepared?
4: I think so, yeah. I was a scout for a long time, so hopefully that will save me well. I have my rain jacket. I have my waterproof boots. There is a hole in them, but I will tape them up. It'll be fine. It'll be grand.
5: Are you prepared?
6: As prepared as we can be now.
7: Three lads in the 1-2-man tent.
5: Who are you guys looking forward to seeing?
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6: Zara Larson.
4: Fontaine.
5: And girls, do you have any songs that you'd like to sing tonight?
8: I think we do.
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2: Now, I bet you wish you were there after hearing that. Still to come, following a series of tragedies on our motorways, the Road Safety Minister has met Gardaí and other agencies today. We're going to hear what's been done and what was discussed at that meeting with the aim of making the motorways safer. But next, CDs are making a comeback, so why are we rediscovering a format we thought we'd left behind long ago? We asked Tom Dunn next.
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0: go. Dire Straits, Walk of Life, from the album Brothers in Arms, the first to sell over a million on CD. And that's what we're going to be looking at now, because you might want to have a dig around in the garage or the attic or wherever you keep those CDs. It would seem that the long regarded as obsolete CD is back in fashion. UK figures have shown huge increases in CD player purchases, which is also reflected in the sale of CDs themselves. So what's the appeal? Smaller format than the LP, so you don't even get the cover art to pour over, and they were always, I suppose, regarded as not as attractive even as the tape, which you could stick in the Walkman. Well, broadcaster, musician and one-time CD librarian, self-described, Tom Dunn joins me now on the line. Tom, how are you?
1: I'm good. How are you?
0: CDs, they're back. What's going on?
1: Yes. I think I predicted this in about 2016 at a point when I actually went out and bought a really nice CD player, and I was completely proven wrong. I think I've played two CDs on it since I bought it. So I kind of thought, you know, they're not as bad as people make out, and they will make a return at some point. But I don't really think this is a really deep kind of return. I think it's a little bit niche. And even the players that they're selling, there's two main models, this 80 quid one, that's like a little mini vintage vinyl deck. So it's made to look like a little vinyl record player, and you put the CD into that. Then there's a nicer one, which is like a pure CD thing. Looks like a radio, really. And we used to have one of them once, and the children broke it playing with CDs on it. And I didn't care. It doesn't matter. They're only CDs, and we'll never need them again.
0: It's great to have you on Settling Score with the next generation.
1: So, I think they're a little bit niche, and I think a lot of what's driving this is that they're a much cheaper alternative to vinyl. So I think for people who love to have a tangible product in their hands and love to support whoever they love musically, whoever they follow, and read the sleeve notes and all of that lovely bit of it, this is a much cheaper way of doing that than buying vinyl. Vinyl still knock you back about €40 for the vinyl record. New CDs around 12. Secondhand CDs, €1, €2, €3. You know, still go to any charity shop and you'll fill your boots with CDs. So I think it's a little bit niche, a little bit cheaper for people to get involved in. But I don't think it marks any major watch this space kind of stuff, really.
2: Yeah, Tom, I wonder, is there a touch of the Stranger Things, you know, throwback feeling, that it's the vintage cool of having something you can actually, as you say, that you can actually have in your hand, carry around with you. You had, am I right, 6,000 CDs at one stage in your collection?
1: I did. I had about 6,000 CDs, and at least. And they were, I'd the vast majority of them organized alphabetically, but then the ones that I used an awful lot,

0: numerically the CDs. And I think very clearly around COVID, that changed dramatically. And everything that was being played on the radio at that point became WAV files. And they were much easier to get your head around and much easier to store and everything else. And they lent themselves to radio. So I was left with 6,000 CDs. And at one point, I'd stored about 2,000 in boxes in the attic. I still had 4,000 around me. They were never played. There was never a day when they were played. And when we came to move house about 3 years ago, I boxed them all. It took over nearly the ground floor of the house. It was 3 meters wide, about 2 meters deep, and about a meter and a half high. And I just knew that they can't go to the new house. They just can't. They can't take over the entire attic. And they're never getting played. And I arranged for a man to take them away. I kept about 1,000. But I sent about 5,000 off to what I hope is a good home.
1: Right.
0: And I don't regret it.
1: Yeah, it sounds like the last scene of Toy Stories. You can imagine it. An audience weeping as the CDs wave bye-bye to Tom and he rehomes them.
0: I felt like I'd been tethered to these things for years. And I just seemed like there was no way of getting rid of them and I was going to have them forever. It was like Stuart Lee. You know Stuart Lee does that sketch where he carpets the floor in the worthless CDs of his main rivals or DVDs. The DVDs have become cheaper than carpet. And he was just standing on them doing his. It was like that. They were everywhere I looked. So I was just so relieved to see the back of them. I kept about 1,000. And they are still in boxes in the attic. They never see the light of day either. There's no getting around the fact that streaming and listening to things on Bluetooth speakers is a much easier way to go. Much easier.
2: Yeah, but you don't get the sleeve notes. You don't get the sometimes lovely artwork. You know, you do miss out a lot when you're just, you know,
0: I agree.
2: Turning on Spotify.
0: But I have to say, the times when you get the time to spend staring at the sleeves or appreciate the artwork, they're few and far between. Now, they are beautiful things. And I love the way an album ties you into that release and what that band was up to at the time. And looking at the artwork and the photographs and what's written, that really brings you back to whether it's OK Computer or some other album that you adore. That's brilliant. But the time you get to do that, I think, is far less than we really make out that it is. We don't really get that amount of time to spend. They are beautiful things. It is the real artwork. It is the real what the artist was doing. There's no getting around that. But the ease of putting it together, a playlist and streaming it, is fantastic. And the sound quality too. If you're listening on one of the main providers, they're quite high quality streams. They're very close to CD. If you're listening on good AirPods, they're good. That's good. You need to spend a good bit of money to start really improving on that.
1: Right.
0: So,
1: Tom,
0: I don't think they're going to make a major comeback. I kind of hope not. Really, I'd hate to think I'd given them away and now kick myself.
1: Do you want to tell us then when you opened up the box of the ones you were giving away, what drew the line between the elect and the damned there? What was the band that made you finally decide you're off, you're gone, you're dead to me?
0: Well, ones that were just, you know, really like a normal everyday album that you knew kind of had two good tracks on it and then loads of fillers. There was a lot of those albums. You were happy to see them go. Some of them didn't even have two good tracks on them. The ones that I kept were compilation albums and soundtracks. And I think still look at them, and I have a few of them beside me, and they are still absolutely gorgeous things. When people put together like a Northern Soul collection or a soundtrack for a film like Vanilla Sky or I'm Not There, you tend to get somebody with a great ear or really brilliant curation putting together tracks, mixing bands together in a really original way.
1: Yeah.
0: And I think a lot of those compilations, they still really stand up. And they don't stream because the compilation tracks will be licensed for use in that compilation at the time. But after a few years, the license lapses. So if you go to try and see them online, they won't be there anymore. So that's one thing we actually do get to win when you've got your CD collection of the best of Cult Fiction or one of those things that they're worth their weight in gold to me now. I can't see those ones ever going. They're really brilliant.
2: Tom, thanks so much. I very nostalgic for my CDs now, I have to say.
1: Yeah, there's a box of them out in the shed, though. I don't know whether, yeah, they'll have to be gone through. But like as Tom says, a good compilation. The soundtrack for The Harder They Fall is great. Great, just a great reggae compilation. Well worth it.
2: Yeah. One last recommendation.
1: Well worth it.

0: Worth a listen, yeah. Why not?
1: Tom Dunn there, many thanks for that insight into his 6,000 strong collection.
0: Yeah, yeah. Well, once upon a time, once anyway, a time. Yeah. Okay, still to come between now and 6 o'clock, the Road Safety Minister is going to be with us on his plans to make our motorways safer. Moving your mortgage, we're going to look at the savings you can make by switching and the trends and why people are switching more than ever now. And as summer nears its end, it's time for the return of soups and stews, and curry chef Edward Hayden has some winter warmers for those that are heading away and starting a new life in college, maybe, and for busy households who have less time on their hands with the schools back.
1: Now, Minister of State with responsibility for road safety, Sean Canny, met today with senior officials from the Departments of Transport and Justice, as well as Gardaí, the Road Safety Authority and Transport Infrastructure Ireland. They met to discuss motorway road safety following a number of recent incidents on the country's motorway network. And Minister Sean Canny is on the line and joins us now. You're very welcome to Drive Time, Minister. What was your main takeaway from this meeting that you called today?
2: Well, first of all, I would say that, you know, we have two different issues here. We have people who inadvertently are in error, go on the wrong direction and go down the wrong slip road and end up on the motorway on the wrong side of it. And then we have people who deliberately do it, whether they're chasing something, doing something illegal or whatever. And they do it knowingly and they do it willingly and they put people's lives at risk. And it's important to differentiate between both. That's the first thing. We had a report from TII in relation to the technologies they're using, the safety measures they use. We had a report from the Gardaí on how they're trying to deal with pursuing people who are illegitimately on the motorway, putting people's lives at risk, and how we can actually deal with that and how we can protect the Gardaí. And some of the outcomes are that for sure the training.
1: Let's talk about what is Transport Infrastructure Ireland saying in relation to infrastructure that could help make the motorway safer?
2: Well, at the moment, you have, for instance, on the M50, you have a huge amount of cameras on the M50. You have a huge amount of cameras that potentially could be used. And signage that could be used to alert people to different things being on the motorway. They're looking at how they can do that. And I think the bigger thing is for people who inadvertently go on the wrong platform to go onto a motorway, that there needs to be a bit more of a dramatic the wrong way rather than just a sign saying wrong way. And especially at night time, it might be hard to see. So there is potential for improving that alertness for people who are have gone the wrong way.
1: Okay.
2: But we still have the problem who do it deliberately and how we deal with that.
1: Okay, but in relation to, as you say, people who maybe it was dark or they're not familiar with the road network and might inadvertently find themselves taking the wrong exit and coming onto a motorway on the wrong side of the road. You're saying that we should just have better signage, basically. Is that one of the solutions that was discussed today?
2: No, better signage, make people more alert. Also, in part with the Road Safety Authority, that there is more, I would call it, education in relation to the motorway use and the way it works. And that's something that will be done as well.
1: Well, there was some calls, Minister, in the last week for what they were calling, I think, tyre rippers. You know, these spikes that you would push that if you went the wrong way on an exit onto the motorway, that they would shred your tyres. Was that discussed, or is there any viability to that?
2: That was discussed, and when you look at it, you say, yeah, that will take out the tyres of the car. And it means that the car won't be able to travel, but some cars will, if they want to keep going, they will travel without the tyres being on the having air in them, and they will cause more damage to other cars and be more dangerous. The other thing is that if you have emergency services that need to get onto a motorway, that these what we call the blades or them sticking up off the ground could be an impediment to first responders as well. So there's pros and cons to that, and the information coming from the US, where this has been used extensively over a number of decades, is that they're pulling away from that type of solution because it's not working. It's actually causing more problems than it is solving in lots of instances. Yes, everything was discussed in terms of technologies, in terms of even we talked about the behaviour of people on the road and on motorways, and how they actually have to realise that they're taking personal responsibility, and how people cope if they see a car coming against them. What do they do? And the RSA have issued some advice on that, and they will be doing more of that, putting it out there on social media and other platforms in next week. And so far, I think over nearly 200,000 people have viewed what they've put up in relation to the motorway experience, to experience something like that.
1: And I was looking at some of that advice in recent days. It's very scant, and I assume it's because it's very difficult to advise people what to do if you're on a motorway travelling at speed and a car is suddenly coming at you in the opposite direction.
2: Absolutely, and that's why it's so difficult for people, law-abiding people on our roads, who have to deal with this and try and do the best they can. And the advice is pretty general, because you just kind of say do A, B, C, and D, because A, B, and C, and D may not be the way to do it with something that's facing you. So it is very, very difficult. But I think the most important thing is to increase your observation of what's behind you, what's beside you, before you decide to change a lane, and to be mindful of the fact that the person coming against you is just, you just don't know which way they're going to go. So it is general, but at the same time, it's to give people just a little bit of, you know, think a little bit of what you might do, and God forbid anybody who meets this, you know, I think the first thing you would be is in a state of shock.
1: Indeed. You were quite critical of the RSA, the Road Safety Authority, in relation to their response to recent events on our motorways. Do you think they've stepped up to the plate now?
2: Absolutely, and I think the contributions today from their director at the meeting were so valuable. The information they have, the research that they have, and the sharing of that with TII today, and with the Gardaí and ourselves and Justice, it was great that we had that research, we had that information. And, you know, when you think about it as well, on the motorways, we have the least number of accidents. And this year, we've had 6 fatalities on our motorways, 5 of them, which happened the week before last. So It's a case of when something happens, it really is serious. And when something happens deliberately, it's absolutely unforgivable. And that's why we are trying to arrest this, and also to educate people. And the RSA are doing that education, and they will be putting more emphasis on the motorways when they talk to TY students and talk to students at third level education institutions, which they do, and they have learning tools for all of them. So I think there will be an emphasis on the motorway, how to use the motorway safely, as well as part of this training. And the RSA are a vital cog in delivering the messages.
1: Okay. Many thanks for that. That is Minister of State with Responsibility for Road Safety, Sean Canny there.
0: Now, new figures have shown that mortgage switching approvals have jumped almost 72% in a year as homeowners scramble to secure better rates. But with thousands of people coming off fixed mortgages, is now the time to switch, or is it better to sit tight? Well, to look at this trend and maybe to get a bit of advice as well, we're joined on the line by Martina Hennessy. She's Managing Director of the digital mortgage platform Doddle.ie. Martina, welcome to Drive Time.
3: Thank you, Colm.
0: We saw the ECB rates rise in June. Another rise may be expected very soon. Is that what's driving maybe the interest in switching mortgages right now? Is that the immediate cause, people's worry that rates could rise again?
3: Yeah, sure. I think the June ECB rate increase serves as a reminder that the rate environment can be volatile. And with another rate increase expected in September, and there's 2 more European monetary policy meetings to the year end, many homeowners don't want to take the gamble or the risk on being exposed to interest rate increases. So cost of living challenges are making homeowners seek out lower rates to reduce what is for most their largest financial commitment. So certainly one of the key areas and the drivers for mortgage switching is a requirement or a need from households to reduce their rate, to seek out better rates. Right. The second area we're seeing switching activity is around the equity release piece, where homeowners are releasing equity they've built up in their homes, much of which is being used for home improvements, because it's difficult to trade up. So the trade-up market and the lack of family homes, it means that more people are topping up rather than trading up to new homes.
0: Okay, and might there be a bit of intergenerational equity release there, where people are maybe releasing equity to help the next generation buy a house?
3: Yeah, well, there's certainly products that are on the market, such as lifetime loans, that allow that. We're seeing on the purchase side of our business, we're seeing a lot of gifts for sure. But I think we all can see from the latest stats on savings and deposits in the Irish market, a lot of that is driven by actual deposits that are held within family wealth, as opposed to releasing equity. Wouldn't be a large part of that, and certainly not what we're seeing as a large part of it in the market right now.
0: I looked at figures back in April. There had been a 25% rise in the number of people switching. Then that's jumped 72% now, that as we come into the end of August. Have property price rises had an impact here, where maybe people's loan-to-value ratio is now better and they can get a better mortgage product than they would have when they first purchased their house?
3: Yeah, no, that's certainly the case, Colm. We've seen double-digit property price inflation over the last number of years, and now we're into the high single digits. So when your loan-to-value improves, so when you build up more equity in your home, you've a greater choice on market. So the mortgage holders who can win big by switching are those with lower loan-to-values, with stronger builder energy ratings, and with mortgage levels of over 250,000. So lenders have those specific products geared to those types of customers. So when your loan-to-value drops, you're able to unlock these lower loan-to-value rates. And like you said, when you start off and you're purchasing a home, you're most likely going to be at 90% loan-to-value with a 10% deposit. And if you can get to that 80% loan-to-value bracket or below it, the rates in some cases can drop by 0.5%. So certainly, just by virtue of owning your home for the last 2 years, given that property prices have increased, you're going to be able to unlock that better rate. And we also know that, many of the new homes, or almost all of the new homes that have been brought to market, new built homes, have had an A rating on them. And we can also see just the level of borrowing for green home improvements and the level of spend on green home improvements means that we're making our homes more green, energy efficient. Okay. And again, that compounds and leads to a better rate for many mortgage holders.
0: Seeing as you mentioned it there, the figure of 0.5% in the difference on a typical mortgage, insofar as there is one, what kind of a saving are you talking about there if you save 0.5% over the lifetime of a mortgage? Say somebody has got down to below 80% and there's 25 years to run on a mortgage. What kind of figures are you looking at there?
3: Yeah, so I suppose the rates on the market range from 3% to 6.15%. So there's a massive difference, like double the highest is double the lowest. So regardless of what your loan to value or your mortgage level is, even if you're just looking and you're with a lender who is uncompetitive, there's a huge saving that can be made. But if we're looking at, say, 100,000 borrowed over 30 years, the difference of 0.5% is €27 per month. So a €300,000 mortgage, that would be €81 per month, almost €1,000 a year. So the savings are significant when you think about the fact that we're a nation of short-term mortgage, fixed-rate mortgage holders. So those annual savings are compounded, because most people will take a 3 or 4 or 5 year fixed rate. So if you're choosing and paying stick with your lender and choosing to pay a higher rate than you could possibly get on the market, that's real needless interest and it's of no benefit to you or your mortgage. But we also have a huge cohort of customers who are rolling out this year, and it could be part of the reason why this surge of switching activity is in place at the moment. We had a huge volume of mortgage switching, that the highest actually within the range of 10 years before. In 2022, there was over 13,000 switches completed in Ireland. And most of those switchers would have taken, between a 3 and a 5 year fixed rate, because rates were low. They were around 2%, some even 1.95%. And those switchers back then are rolling out now into a much higher interest rate environment, where the lowest rate is 3%. And if we look at the weighted average new mortgage lending rate, it was just under 3.5% at 3.49 last month. So again, that switcher who's rolling out of a fixed rate, set to roll out in the next 6 months maybe, and they're saying, God, where will my rate be? if you're looking at what they were paying versus what they will be paying, it's 206 euros per month on a 300,000 euro mortgage, or 2.5 a year, which is quite significant.
0: I mean, do you have a hard and fast rule at this stage as to who really should be switching, and where the kind of, where the area is where you're a bit puzzled why they're not switching?
3: I'm always puzzled when people don't switch, but I think the biggest thing is, the biggest thing I would always say is, you know, my large piece of advice is don't

0: leave it till the last minute. If you're rolling out of a fixed rate, give yourself time to review rates. We know there's apathy in the Irish mortgage market, that people don't switch, or people say, I just don't think there'll be anything better there, or it'll be too much hassle. All of those things are really misconceptions, because mortgage switching has gotten easier. There is competition in the Irish market. There's over 10 mortgage lenders in Ireland right now. So if you stick with one lender, you just go to one lender and don't do your research, then you're missing out on what over 90% of the market has to offer. There are switcher cashback offers that are available that cover any cost, and in most cases more than you'll have some of that cash back. But the real thing is just kind of bearing in mind that your mortgage, again, for most people, it's their largest financial commitment. So it's a big ticket item to watch. So my advice would be always, treat your mortgage like, what it is, your biggest financial commitment. Always look at your rate when you're coming towards the end of a fixed rate. Get into the habit of making sure that you identify whether your lender is still offering you the best and most competitive rate. If they are, fantastic. If they're not, really do act on that switch. It's a much more straightforward process than it was when you were buying your home, and it's definitely one to do.
1: How much does it cost to switch? What kind of other costs are you looking at? Are there legal charges involved? Are there potentially, are you incurring any penalties from the bank you're with?
0: Yep, and so if you're on a variable rate or rolling out of a fixed rate, then you can switch without any penalty being the case. So what happens then is you have to go through a process, an application process, which is fairly straightforward in terms of there's payslips and bank statements required. They're generally available digitally, and switcher requirements are a lower level of documentation. In terms of the cost side of things, you will have a certification of title. So it's not a full conveyancing. It's a lower cost legal process, and you will have a valuation to confirm the value of your home, which will hopefully be favourable in terms of dropping that loan to value down. The costs are roughly around 2,200, but five lenders in the Irish market offer cashback offers of up to 2% of your mortgage back in cash. So if your mortgage was 300,000, you would get a cashback offer of up to 6,000 euros back, and that's payable into your current account after you draw down the mortgage. And it's designed to encourage switching, because it'll cover the cost of switching and more in a lot of cases. So there shouldn't be a cost, from a transaction point of view to switch. And I think the big call out as well, Colin, is you'll only ever switch if it makes financial sense to do so. So people don't switch if it doesn't, but the key piece is to really do your research or get market-based advice from a broker to find out if it makes sense to switch. Because your bank will tell you what they have to offer, but they're not going to tell you that the bank in the next corner will offer you a better rate. So it really is incumbent on us as a nation of mortgage holders to create discipline in the market by asking the question of what rate can you offer me, and seeking out a better rate if you feel your lender isn't being competitive, because that's how we'll create competition in the market, how we'll get new entrants in, and it's a really, really positive thing for the overall mortgage market.
1: Okay, food for thought there, especially given that there's a potential five-figure savings over the lifetime of your mortgage by switching there, and some of the costs, as Martina says, covered by potentially the bank you're switching to. Martina Hennessy, Managing Director of Doddle.ie, thanks for joining us.
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0: Radiohead Jazz Symphony, Rhino Doma conducts his original jazz rock suite as the magnificent RTE Concert Orchestra perform Peter Gabriel's Genesis hits, as well as music from his legendary solo career. 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
1: Coming up on Reignite, it's the last show of the season and we're going out with a blockbuster episode featuring Dr. Anne-Laure LeCompf, who is going to teach us how to design tiny experiments rather than chase intimidating life and career goals. Best-selling author of Leading in Chaos, Nicholas Yanni, on how to avoid loneliness and burnout when dealing with ambiguity and crisis. And Amy Summers on how everyone from college students to those changing careers can circumvent AI CV screeners and get in front of real humans. That's Reignite with me, Áine Kerr, at 10 a.m. on Saturday on RTÉ Radio 1 and on the RTÉ Radio app.
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0: Hazy Shade of Winter there, written by Paul Simon, covered by the Bangles, and probably sounds like the soundtrack to some of the weather at the Electric Picnic at the moment, if some of the videos I've seen posted from there are anything to go by. And winter itself, not that far away as summer comes to an end. Schools are back, we're wondering, are our kitchens prepared for colder weather, or even dishes that you can just cook and have on hand for people coming in from school, and if you're tight for time? We're going to be swapping the salads for stews, soups and curries, it seems, and as families all around Ireland ease back into their routine, we're going to talk to Chef Edward Hayden about some of the recipe ideas that you might be looking at in the coming weeks and months. Edward, you're welcome. Thanks for coming on.
1: 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Good evening to your listeners.
0: Let's dive straight into recipes. I think we're all familiar with the weather and the circumstances as to why we'd be having them. You have a nice one there for a beef stew that the students who are starting out, kicking off from home, or even people looking for a time-saving stew might be interested in. Walk us through it.
1: 100%, yeah, and definitely, as you said, you know, our cooking starts to naturally change at this time of the year, so we're looking for foods that kind of have that greater comforting vibe and warming sense about them. So the stew is very, very simple. Now, again, there's a great window of opportunity for your listeners to adjust it as suits their own tastes and requirements. So I'm going to give you the kind of the big ticket items of it. So what I would normally start with is maybe like 2 pounds, 900 grams of stewing beef. Saute that off nicely. And it's really important to saute it off or to brown it up in a big, deep, heavy casserole dish. And then, Colin, what I add to that is a selection of vegetables. Again, I'd be thinking of your root vegetables, your carrots, your onions, your turnip, your celery, all those lovely kind of deep flavours, but nice aromatics as well. And saute those along with it. If you wanted, you could put in a bit of garlic. You could put in a bit of chilli if you were so inclined. But saute those up until they're nicely browned up. At that stage, then season it with a little bit of salt and pepper. Then add 2 tablespoons of flour, about a teaspoonful of tomato puree, and use that flour to kind of to dry up all of the residual juices or liquids in the pan and coat the meat and vegetables at that stage. And then you can add to that about 2 pints of a beef stock or a chicken stock or a vegetable stock, whichever so suits yourself. If you want it, and if you were looking for something with a greater kick, you could throw in a glass of wine in there as well, or sometimes people might put in a tin of tomatoes, or if you wanted to go that beef carbonade route, you might put in a can of beer or something. But put in the stock, stir that then just to remove all of the flour and use the flour as the thickening agent. Then what you're going to do is bring that mixture to the boil, and then once it comes to the boil, secure a tightly fitting lid on that and either cook it in the stove top, or preferably what I like to do is transfer the whole casserole dish into the oven, 170, 325 or gas mark 3, for about 2 hours. And that can be just cooking away gently while you're getting on with the rest of your job. And then maybe a little bit of either braised rice or a bit of mashed potato or something like that, or the new spuds are still quite good, so you could boil up those and have it, and you have just that really kind of wholesome heart.

0: artsy bit, but again with a high satiety value.
1: Edward, I actually make that very, very often in my house, but with Guinness as the...
0: Katie, gorgeous, yeah.
1: Very quickly, we're short on time. A good hearty vegetarian soup.
0: Yeah, and soup is one of those things that people have, whether it's for lunch or for schools or flasks or all that sort of jazz. So again, what I tend to do is take the core vegetables, so the carrots, the leeks, the onions and the celery. To that then, I normally add maybe about two large sweet potatoes or normal potatoes. I just like the sweet potatoes because they tend not to have the fibrous structure and they kind of render down quite well. Maybe a bit of squash or butternut squash. Saute that all nicely. I would add a bit of garlic. I always add a bit of ginger because I think it has that lovely warming undertone. Saute that off. And that's the key thing. You know, don't just put your veg into a pot with a kind of a stock cube and a couple of pints of water. By sauteing it off first, you're getting that lovely roasted flavour and that lovely gentle flavour of the vegetables out. Then once they are sauteed off nicely, add a bit of salt and pepper. Add your stock, so either chicken or vegetable stock. I use the vegetable stock normally. And then I'd normally put in maybe about 150 millilitres of cream at that stage. And putting it in early allows you to kind of get the kind of the creamy taste in your soup rather than the taste of cream. Bring that to the boil. And then once it comes to the boil, simmer for about 20, 25 minutes. Okay. Blitz it with your immersion stick blender. And it is thebomb.com.
2: Great stuff. Okay, looking forward to trying that one out. Chef Edward Hayden, thanks very much for joining us on Drive Time.
1: Now, coming up, the Dáil was recalled for an emergency sitting today to delay next week's fuel price increases. But is the government simply postponing the inevitable? Torrential downpours, but no warning. We hear how Killarney was hit by flash flooding. And we'll have the latest from a very damp-looking electric picnic.
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0: The newsroom. Authorities in Nepal have said the death toll following flash flooding in an area on the border with Tibet on Wednesday has risen to 579. Two Irish citizens named as Santosh and Spandan Sahu are among nearly 2,000 residents and tourists unaccounted for. China's President Xi Jinping today held an emergency meeting to discuss rescue efforts. Officials said search operations had reached a critical stage due to a risk of further flooding from a lake formed by a landslide. Ireland is to donate €500,000 in emergency funding to help boost the relief operations. Kate Varley reports.
1: Desperate rescue efforts have resumed in Nepal and Tibet as workers struggle to reach communities cut off by Wednesday's deadly flash floods and landslides. Earlier efforts were temporarily suspended amid fears that a newly formed overflowing lake could completely burst its banks, potentially causing further chaos in a region already so devastated. For families seeking news of their loved ones, it is an agonising wait. Each day, the death toll continues to rise, and earlier, Nepal announced it had deployed 1,200 additional soldiers along riverbanks to recover bodies that had travelled far downstream. And for the survivors too, the situation is dire. According to the International Red Cross, at least 93,000 people are in need of urgent humanitarian assistance. Kate Varley, RTÉ News, Nepal.
0: The Dáil has voted to defer increases in excise duty on petrol and diesel that were planned for September and October. TDs voted by 104 to 49 in favour of a government resolution to phase the return of full fuel taxes between November and February during an emergency session of the House this afternoon. Our political correspondent, Micheál Lehane.
2: The Taoiseach Simon Harris described today's Dáil vote as a significant intervention. It means that the excise cuts on petrol and diesel will remain fully in place until November, at which point they will be gradually unwound. However, Sinn Féin called for a commitment that there would be no excise duty hikes until the energy crisis was resolved. The Social Democrats' leader, Holly Kearns, said the government had only done the bare minimum, while PBP TD Richard Boyd Barrett claimed that the decision was an admission of failure. That view was repeated by the Labour leader, who said today's vote is because government fears the return of mass protests on the streets. While both AN2 and the Greens believe the Taoiseach dropped a big hint that there would not be a carbon tax increase in the upcoming budget.
0: Kerry County Council is monitoring forecasts for further rainfall this weekend following what's been described as the worst flash flooding in Killarney in a lifetime. Homes and businesses were damaged and several roads were impassable last night. Barry Gallagher reports.
3: Cleanup continuing in Killarney following last night's flash flooding, said to be partly caused by hard ground following what Kerry County Council called an exceptionally dry summer. Up to 57 millimetres of rain fell over a four-hour period from 5 p.m, with around 30 millimetres falling within a single hour. Park Road and Countess Road became impassable for a time last night, while the N22 at the bottom of Pike Hill was also closed. Those routes have since reopened. Kerry Sports and Leisure Centre will also remain closed over the weekend due to flood damage. Kerry County Council crews are today assessing the damage and liaising with affected homes and businesses, saying assistance will be provided to those who need it. Minister for Children, Disability and Equality Norma Foley said she has spoken with Cabinet colleagues to ensure those worst affected receive support. And with some 30 millimetres of rain forecast for Kerry over the weekend, the council says the situation is being closely monitored, with crews on standby and sandbags available if any issues arise. Barry Gallagher, RTÉ News in Killarney, County Kerry.
0: The Minister of State with responsibility for road safety, Sean Canney, has said AI technology could be used to help alert people more quickly to potential motorway incidents. Speaking after meeting the Gardaí and other relevant authorities, he said new legislation to address people driving the wrong way down motorways would be drafted next week. Here's Fikra Okyala of our political staff.
4: Almost 2 weeks on from the fatal M9 motorway crash, and government is continuing to consider new plans to protect people from a repeat incident. Those plans were discussed in more detail today by Minister of State for Road Safety, Sean Canny, who met with Gardaí, Transport Infrastructure Ireland and the Road Safety

0: authority. Speaking to reporters at government buildings after the meeting, Minister Canny said tougher penalties, including jail sentences, must be introduced for people driving the wrong way down motorways. He said legislation for this will be drafted next week and that new laws could be introduced by the end of the year. Minister Canny separately said AI technology could be used in conjunction with existing road cameras to warn people more quickly of motorway incidents. He also said officials are continuing to monitor social media platforms such as TikTok, saying the companies must do more to address the situation.
1: The latest government figures indicate there were 17,527 people in emergency accommodation last month, representing an increase of 45 compared to June. According to the figures published by the Department of Housing, the number of children in emergency accommodation rose by 39 to 5,659 in July.
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1: A mix of bright spells and showers this evening, some heavy at times with a chance of isolated thunderstorms. Cloud will increase across the southwest with rain spreading northwards tonight. The rain will be heavy at times and may cause localised flooding. Isolated thunderstorms are possible and lowest temperatures of 11 to 15 degrees. And that's all from the newsroom for the moment.
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4: With the latest traffic and travel news, I'm Dermot O'Brien. Starting in Kildare, and a collision on the M7 westbound at Junction 7 Kill is causing delays between there and Junction 5 Athgoe, with the right-hand lane affected at Junction 7. In Dublin, there are reports of a broken down bus in Templeogue this evening on Cypress Grove Road, with traffic very slow in the area. While in Leopardstown, traffic lights are out of action on approach to the N31 Leopardstown roundabout, so take care on approach there. Moving to Cork, and the Wilton Road northbound is congested from the Wilton roundabout to Victoria Cross, where there are reports of an incident. And finally, in Laois, traffic is slow but moving around Stradbally for those heading to Electric Picnic. And that's your traffic and travel news for now.
5: Dermot, thanks very much for that. We will be going live to Stradbally to hear the latest from the Electric Picnic, where people are sheltering from the rain and looking forward to the music a bit later on. Colm O'Mungain and Katie Hannan, we're here with you on Drive Time till 6 o'clock.
6: Now, the Dáil met today and voted to accept the government's excise duty measure with 104 votes in favour and 49 against, meaning the planned increases in the price at the pumps is now put off until November. Taoiseach Simon Harris said the government has recalibrated its approach and will remain nimble as it deals with the changing circumstances.
7: From November onwards, the current intention is that these temporary measures will be restored on a gradual and phased basis. But as we have done throughout this crisis, the government continues to monitor developments closely. We look at the international situation, we look at the global energy markets, we look at the price of the pumps, and we take decisions based on the circumstances that actually exist at the time, not predictions that people endeavour to make many, many months in advance.
6: ANCTU leader Padraig Tobin asked if the government was preparing to make a U-turn on carbon tax.
8: Now today, Simon Harris has used for the first time exactly the same language in his speech. Is this a potential U-turn on carbon tax, Taoiseach? Because the logic of that sentence is to end the annual increase in carbon tax in this country. Now, all of this is happening for the simple reason, because you're afraid that the people will protest on the street during the EU presidency. The government is afraid of the people that they are supposed to represent.
6: And I'm joined now by Fianna Fáil TD for Cork South Central, Seamus McGrath, and also by ANCTU leader Padraig Tobin. Seamus McGrath, if I can bring you in first, I'm trying to decode what the Taoiseach was saying there, saying that the government will make decisions based on conditions at the time and not predictions made months in advance. So is he saying that if the war continues and oil prices remain volatile, that the government may not start to unwind these cuts in November?
9: Well, good evening, Katie. I think what we saw today was an example of the government responding to the conditions of the day. And as you know, the Dáil was recalled, which was a big step, to effectively step in to ensure that increases in the price of fuel at the pumps would not happen on the 1st of September. And as I said, that was a very significant move by the government.

As we know, the international context is still very volatile. Energy markets are very high in the wholesale markets and so on. So the government stepped in to change what was announced in June in terms of the phase reversal of the emergency measures that came in March and April. That was the right thing to do. We fully understand that households and businesses and farmers and others are under intense pressure. The cost of fuel is very high, so I think it was the right thing to do. I think we need to be careful in terms of reading too much into the commentary today around the carbon tax. Obviously, we know the carbon tax is quite complex. It was brought in 2020. And we have to remember that the revenue that the carbon tax generates is put to very good use in terms of targeted measures for addressing issues around fuel poverty, for example, okay. The Warmer Home Scheme, retrofitting fuel allowance, and so on like that.

0: the warmer home scheme, retrofitting, fuel allowance, and so on like that. So I wouldn't read too much into what was said, but what the Taoiseach did make clear today is decisions will be made based on the conditions at the time rather than predictions, that we will remain nimble, we will remain responsive as a government, and we will be there to step in if necessary to ease the burden on households, businesses and others.
1: And that's what I was just quoting there. But I'm saying, does that mean that we won't necessarily be seeing these excise cuts unwound from November? I mean, if the war is still ongoing, if oil prices are still volatile, will the government really begin to unwind those excise fuel cuts at that stage?
0: Well, we have always been clear in our message that everything will be kept under review, and that was repeated again today. We said that in June, and we essentially stuck to our word. It was kept under review, and we changed the phased reversal of the emergency measures, and that's what we saw happen today. None of us can predict the future. None of us can predict what will happen in the international context. It could actually worsen. It could get better. We simply don't know. So it's only prudent that the government would make it clear that we will remain responsive and agile on this issue. But it is important also to recognise that we have a budget coming up on the 6th of October. That's just over 5.5 weeks' time. The budget really is the big picture here. That's when you can look at everything in the round. That's when you can look at all the information before you. And there are various. There is a lot of work taking place over the summer months in terms of taxation strategy, for example. So the budget is really the arena where key decisions need to be made. As a government, we place a heavy responsibility on the government. On the budget. We believe it is an important process. You set out an annual budget, and that's something that we differ strongly with the opposition, for example, who come into the Dáil every second week looking for the budget to be unravelled and looking for extra expenditure to be made on various issues.
1: Okay. Let me bring in Padraig Tobin then, and Padraig Tobin. We heard you talking there in that clip from the Dáil debate today about carbon tax. Can I just ask you first, though, about the measures that were taken today, this decision to postpone the unwinding of the excise fuel cuts? I presume you're welcoming that now.
2: Oh, we do welcome it. Listen, there's 500,000 people who are in energy arrears at the moment. So the government is presiding over a system where a third of the population, about 1.5 million people who live in those households, cannot afford a staple in their lives. Fuel is not a luxury. Fuel is a staple good that they absolutely need. So we know that the price of fuel is way too dear. We also know that the government is one of the biggest drivers of the increase in the price of fuel. Over 50% of your litre of petrol or diesel at the moment are government taxes. And that's before these excise increases happen. So the government took 1.2 billion euros in carbon tax last year, the highest on record, in the jaws of a cost of living crisis. Now, carbon tax didn't really exist as a tax on fuel 5 or 6 years ago. So this is a new addition that the government have brought in, which is a significant part now of the inability of people to be able to pay for petrol and diesel. So I think it's really startling what the Taoiseach said, or the Taoiseach has said today, because like we in ANTU for a long period of time said, it is incredibly reckless for a government to set a tax 3, 4, 5, 6 years in advance without knowing the economic circumstances that the people will be in. That's what a carbon tax is. And actually today the Taoiseach mirrored those words. He said it was wrong to lock in people into a tax years in advance without knowing the conditions that people will be in. And I think the Taoiseach is obviously setting the grounds now for a rollback on the carbon tax increase in the budget. It would be obviously wrong for the Taoiseach to go ahead with a carbon tax increase in the budget. And I think they're just facing the reality that people won't accept it.
1: Seamus, I think when the last carbon tax increase, which was due to come in last May, was kicked forward and we were told would be introduced in the October budget, I think there was a lot of people who really found it hard to believe that if the government found it politically difficult to introduce a carbon tax increase in May, that in October, when people were going to be thinking about refilling their fuel tanks for the winter, that the government would then feel it was politically possible to do that. So it's highly unlikely this carbon tax increase is going to go ahead in the budget, isn't it?
0: Yeah, you're correct, Katie. What was proposed to come in the 1st of May was deferred until mid-October in terms of the carbon tax measure. And look, we do have to look at the bigger context here in terms of the carbon tax. Obviously, across Europe, most countries have a carbon tax. The whole idea is that we would reduce our dependency on fossil fuels, that we would reduce our carbon output. It has to be remembered we have commitments as a country to reduce

0: their carbon output by 51% between now and 2030. So that's a very significant challenge. And the government is trying to take serious action to do that in every way possible. But the carbon tax is a key measure there in terms of the revenue it brings in, and that revenue is diverted to ensure that we have a just transition, for example, to fund sustainable farming practices, as I say, to fund the transition to the likes of electric vehicles and charging infrastructure and a whole host of other measures. So it is a very important revenue source in that sense. But more importantly, it is about reducing our dependency on imported energy. As a country, we have to invest in renewable energy. We have to ensure that we have less dependency on imported fuel, so that we're not vulnerable to international conflicts and international events like that.
1: Okay, Seamus, I just want to put you, Seamus, sorry to cut across, but I want to put you, because we had Fuels for Ireland, Kevin McPartland, Fuels for Ireland CEO, I should say, Kevin McPartland, in the studio yesterday. And he pointed out that for people who maybe last did a fill of home heating oil last March, that when they turn around to try and fill up for this winter, that one fill is going to be 50% more expensive this autumn compared to last autumn. 50% more expensive. In those circumstances, is Finance Minister Simon Harris going to add more onto that by increasing the carbon tax again?
0: Yeah, look, I fully accept the costs are very high and it's very challenging for households. There's no question about that. I think the key decision-making process here is the budget on the 6th of December, October. The government has made it clear that all issues will be considered around affordability, around fuel poverty, for example, and that decisions will be made in that context. We are reviewing the tax strategy in advance of the budget, so key decisions will have to be made. But again, you have to look at the figures here. The summary economic statement set out the overall context. We have 1.5 billion for taxation measures, for example. Anything that will be done on excise, anything that will be done on carbon, has to come out of that pot of funding effectively. We also want to give workers relief. We want to reduce the taxation burden on workers, for example. That's critically important. We want to look at issues such as inheritance tax, for example. I personally would like to see some move on stamp duty for first-time buyers. So there's a whole host of demands in terms of that package of funding that is available. So any decisions will have to be made in the context of that. And every decision has a consequence. The move today costs $407 million, for example, Katie. This isn't small money. This is significant money. So extending the reversal today will cost the state $407 million.
1: Okay,
0: so
1: these are
0: decisions that have to be made, and we have to do it with the full
1: Padraig Tobin, what difficult decision would you suggest we make? Because we're looking at, we heard today that so far supports delivered in response to the Middle East war have come to 1.3 billion. We know that carbon tax raised, as you said yourself there, 1.1 billion last year. Does the tap just keep flowing at full pace here? We know the Fiscal Advisory Council was warning just this week that all of this sustained increases in untargeted government spending is driving up the cost of living for all of us in this economy.
2: So two things. I don't accept those figures at all. And I'll tell you why. Because VAT on fuel is 1.7 billion euros this year. That's 235 million euros more than last year. So the government are actually quids in still in terms of VAT on fuel. Secondly, they're including in that a tax increase in carbon tax that didn't happen. So that wasn't an existing tax as well. If the government wants to know where to save money, the government is overspending 5 billion euros a year, according to IFAC. They're overspending 1.4 billion euros. They're wasting 1.4 billion euros just in capital infrastructure development on an annual basis. The health service is overspending over 2 billion euros a year. There is 5 billion euros of potential savings made because the government is incinerating taxpayers' money on an annual basis. Now, the purpose of a carbon tax, we're told, is to nudge people into alternatives. First of all, for many people, there are no alternatives. There is no train, for example, to my county in Meath. The many places do not have buses. The second point in relation to this, market price has reached such a high point, it is, in many ways, nudging people out who can leave carbon fuels. So therefore, there's no need for carbon tax at the moment. The carbon tax is simply punitive. And Seamus mentioned what carbon tax has been used for. Our parliamentary question showed that in 3 years, from 2002 to 2022 to 2025, the government couldn't spend €250 million of the carbon tax it collected. It simply didn't know what to do with it.
1: So okay, let me just let Seamus McGrath back in on that very briefly, Seamus. Yeah. We're almost out of time.
0: Yeah, look, very briefly. I mean, look, I have to challenge Pater in his initial comments there about the figures. The figures are quite clear. The measures taken this year alone have cost over 1.5

0: billion. That's evident.
1: You're not including the increase in VAT.
0: Sorry, no, that's clear. And look, you can split hairs on that. The measures today alone were 407 million. We're talking
1: a quarter of a billion euros is not splitting hairs.
0: And I think it's highly irresponsible to be using phrases like incinerating public money. That's absolutely a ridiculous statement to make. Of course, there have been overruns in budgets. And of course,
1: the National Children's Hospital is incinerating
0: of course, there's been examples of wastage of public funding. I sit in the Public Accounts Committee. I know that. But we're talking about a country here next year that will spend over 125 billion in the budget. We're talking significant budget. And we're fortunate to be in a position to do that because of the responsible management of the public finances over many years. We also are investing for the future in terms of our two long-term funds, for example, so that we can insulate ourselves to future shocks as a country and put ourselves in a sound financial footing. So that is what the government is doing. We are adhering to a budgetary process to a large extent,
1: the
0: and we are trying to future-proof this country from
1: Okay,
2: no, that's it, Pather. We're out of time, Pather Tobin and Seamus McGrath from Fianna Fáil. Many thanks for that.
3: Now, as you've been hearing in the news, Killarney is still in the midst of a clean-up operation this evening after the town was hit by relentless downpours yesterday. It comes as part of the country saw heavy rains and thunderstorms overnight, and business owners in Killarney are now counting the cost of the aftermath of what the town mayor described as the worst flooding in living memory. Well, joining us live from Killarney is Johnny Maguire. He's president of the Killarney Chamber of Commerce and Tourism. Johnny, thanks for joining us on Drive Time.
4: And thank you very much for allowing me this opportunity to tell the people in the nation that Killarney is recovered from the catastrophe.

0: the town is open for business.
1: And can you give us a sense of what businesses are saying about the aftermath and indeed people? How are they affected by it now?
0: Well, it was a completely unexpected. It was an act of God. The rain that fell yesterday evening, we had over a foot of rain in 1 hour. And Killarney is in a bowl, and the ground has been dried up because we've had the record summer weather where we've had record temperatures, and when the rain fell in such amounts, it didn't go into the land, it ran off it and ran down into the hollow, which where Killarney is, and nothing would have stopped what happened yesterday. But thanks be to God, it lasted for 1 hour. If it had continued, then we would be talking about a far more serious incident.
1: Okay, and did you heard what I, no doubt you heard the mayor's remarks yourself, the worst flooding in a lifetime. As a business owner yourself, how does that match your experience and indeed the members you've been talking to from the Chamber of Commerce?
0: I spent 2 hours last night with a mop and a bucket and a brush trying to keep the water out of our business in the town of Killarney. But we managed, and with the fantastic assistance of the council workers who were out doing tremendous work, the guards and the fire brigade, the town was saved, and the people of Killarney are going about their business as they've done for 275 years.
1: And just in terms of, you know, the rain forecast over the weekend, no doubt you've seen it. How worried are people about that happening again, maybe seeing similar falls of rain to what you've been experiencing already?
0: Well, I'm glad you gave me this opportunity to say this, that what we experienced last night was a result of the record dry summer. And I would urge people, particularly business people, to be very vigilant with their properties as regards gutters, drains and all those issues that are within the remit of the businesses, because that's what happened to us last night. We were just caught, leaves and debris got into the drains, and then when a vast amount of water fell, it caused a problem. So let people be aware that with the extreme juicy, the extreme dry summer, that everybody should be on the alert, particularly in businesses, to look after drains and gullies. And I call on all business people to take heed of that warning.
1: Okay, Johnny Maguire, he's head of the Chamber of Commerce and Tourism in Killarney. Just to let you know that Met Éireann has issued a statement on its rainfall warnings issued last night. It said it issued a statement that while it issued yellow warnings for a number of counties, the rain had pockets of highly localised intense downpours, which resulted in some surface flooding in parts of the southwest and southeast. And just the area that we were talking to Johnny about just there, a spokesman explained that the very heavy rain in Killarney was very localised, with weather stations in surrounding areas recording much lower totals than those registered at the weather station in Muckross House in Killarney. So there you go.

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0: Bieber, Fontaines DC, Zara Larsson, just a few of the headline acts that will be performing at Electric Picnic, which has gotten underway at Stradbally in County Laois, as thousands of fans get ready for Ireland's largest music and arts festival. And while good music throughout the weekend is guaranteed, good weather certainly is not, with plenty of rain expected over the coming days. Our reporter, Florence Okoje, is in the festival now, is there now, and she joins us live. Florence, I was looking at some videos from there. It's looking a bit damp. How is it going?
1: Hi, Katie. Yes, damp is certainly one word to describe it, but people are in good spirits. I'd actually go as far to say that they're in great spirits. So there was obviously a wet start to the festival yesterday and again this morning, but I did have my shades on earlier because the sun made a welcome appearance for just a few hours, and then unfortunately that's no longer the case. It was lashing down for the last 40 minutes. However, it's a little bit drier now, so it's okay. And the weather isn't the only factor that's played on many minds today. Obviously, the weekend started yesterday, but for a lot of people, or for the festival started yesterday, but for a lot of people, it started hours ago in their cars. Traffic was bumper to bumper on the way into Stradbally, and people were here as early as possible to get into the campsite. There are thousands of people here, so the site is quite a maze, but nevertheless, any stresses that people have are long forgotten, and people are beginning to celebrate what has been described as the last hurrah of the summer. So I spoke to some festival goers earlier in the day about how their journey to Electric Picnic was.
2: We came up last night and the weather was horrendous coming up the dual carriageway, and we're staying in

0: Redbelly Glamping, just out the road from my pre-hen.
1: So what are you expecting from this weekend then?
0: Drink, fun,
2: great music,
0: good vibes.
2: And good weather, hopefully.
0: Hopefully. Once you've the wellies and shorts, you're sorted.
3: Yeah, exactly.
2: And it's a lovely day today, and it's fabulous.
0: So
2: it's
0: far,
2: great
0: so good.
2: To be here.
0: Far, so good.
1: Lads, can you tell me where you're travelling from?
4: I am travelling from Kilkenny.
1: Okay.
5: Castle Comer, County Kilkenny.
4: Castle Comer as well.
1: Okay, and how long did it take you to get to Stradbally?
4: Only 20-ish minutes, 20 half minutes.
5: We're him driving about 50, so...
1: Would you say EP marks kind of the end of summer?
5: It's the epitome of summer. It is the peak, it's the climax.
4: You're waiting all summer for it to come, and then it comes, and then once it's finished, you're straight back into the books.
1: With the rain, obviously some people are a bit apprehensive about it. Is that going to bother you?
5: No, not at all.
4: If you get wet, you get wet. Like, you'll be all right after 3 days. You can go home, shower on the Monday, you'll be all right.
1: When you saw the forecast, what was going through your head?
6: Fear. Because it's just a dry summer, so like, I can't do the rain, but the sun's out now.
7: Yeah, I was just thinking mud. I was like, what the hell am I going to pack? Because I got a pair of welly boots immediately.
1: Okay, but guys, even though the sun's out now, unfortunately there is meant to be rain for the rest of the weekend, so are you prepared?
6: Yeah, I have my rain jacket, I have 3 ponchos.
7: I bought a pair of welly boots just for this. I'm a Dublin girl and I've never worn or owned welly boots before, but now I have them.
1: And guys, are you just not made for camping, is that it?
6: No, we're not made for camping, no.
7: Yeah.
6: 2022 traumatises me.
7: If you see me camping, send help.
6: Yeah.
8: Definitely not letting the rain dampen spirits. There are a lot of people embracing the weather and armed with their wellies and the good rain gear. Over 80,000 people, as we said, Florence, there. Were there any veterans? Because this festival obviously has been going a long time.
9: Yes, Katie, I met a lot of veterans, surprisingly. I also met a lot of young people who told me that this weekend was their first time. There's a good cohort of people celebrating the Leaving Cert, but I met many others who've been coming to the iconic festival for nearly 2 decades.
10: Well, I'm a resident in Stradbally, and I've been to all the picnics, and over the years you see such amazing people, and the people are so nice that come to the picnic. The first few years of the picnic, it was like, you know, hippies with long bell bottoms and dreadlocks, but the style now is so different from when it started. But it's really good for the town.
11: I was at the second electric picnic ever. It's just so much bigger and better every year. It's bigger and better, really, you know. Yeah.
1: And what keeps you coming back to EP year after year?
12: The madness. The bands are great. I mean, the headliners this year are brilliant, like, so we're delighted about that. And yeah, just a bit of madness. The late night madness is just fantastic, you know.
11: So much fun, yeah.
13: So I'm here with my husband and my 3 kids today.
1: And is this the first time you guys as a family have gone to EP?
13: No, we came last year as well. We just live in Portlaoise, so we're only down the road, so we come most years, yeah. It's lovely, there's loads to do. The kids love coming and there's so much to see, and when the weather is nice, it's just brilliant, like, you know.
1: And guys, do you mind telling me what you're looking forward to?
14: Maybe seeing people that we like performing and stuff. Yeah.
1: And do you have anything you're looking forward to?
15: Seeing Zara Larsson.
1: What keeps you coming back for over a decade?
16: Oh, it's fantastic for kids. Family camping's fantastic. He's my youngest of 4, so I'm running out of kids now. I'll have to start again.
8: Running out of kids, indeed. For those who do want a bit of time out from the music, Florence, what else is there for them?
9: Well, Katie, as I mentioned before, it's such a big site, so there are lots of different attractions. There's so many food stalls, art and craft areas, jewellery making stations, and so much more. But one attraction that has caught the attention of so many people here is the My Lovely Horse Rescue Animal Stall. I spoke to Deborah Kenny, the co-founder of My Lovely Horse Rescue, who says that their animals that are here today are delighted with all the love and TLC that they've been getting from all the festival goers.
17: So we're here, we're going about 15 years been coming down here to Trailer Park, and our setup is we bring horses, we have dogs, you can come in, you can hug a dog and pet a dog, and on a gorgeous day like this is the lovely thing to do. So we have face painting going on, we have our DJ that'll be going on till this evening. We're packed here from as soon as we open at 12 o'clock with people coming back year after year after year, so it's great.
1: It's also like a lovely spot for people who might feel a little bit overstimulated and want to time out.
17: Yeah, for people to relax as well. Like, you come in, you sit in a hay bale, or you sit up on the sofas under from away from the sun if you want. And it is, it's a really lovely thing to do. Yeah, everybody loves it. I even love it.
8: And that was Deborah Kenny there, ending our report from our reporter Florence Okoje down at Electric Picnic in Stradbally in County Leash.
3: Yeah, quite the scene there to wrap up. Okay, still to come, from fuel prices to road safety, the end of the summer weather, and Dolly Parton will round up the week in the Friday catch-up. Achanish Tashinom, the Frish Gilton, and Noachta, the Mora de Wallish.
15: Gmanity Rib. Glacus at all in yog, good in tordu, villa curried lach peruslum, vishahogunigs me yer fovid at atho. 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
19: With the latest traffic and travel news, I'm Dermot O'Brien. Beginning in Meath, and there are reports of a collision as you exit the M3 northbound at Junction 5, Pace, Dunboyne. So take care if in that area this evening. In Kildare, the N7 westbound is busy but moving between Junction 5 Athgoe and Junction 7 Kill, where an earlier collision has been cleared. While in Dublin, there are reports of a broken down bus on Cypress Grove Road in Templeogue, with traffic continuing slow in the area. Finally, moving to Limerick and Patrick Street through to O'Connell Street is busy between Arthur's Quay Shopping Centre and Rocha Street. And that's your traffic and travel news for now.
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1: 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Iconic works include Tchaikovsky's First with Emmanuel Ivanov and John Wilson, Beethoven's Emperor with Benjamin Grosvenor and Sasha Skolnick-Brauer, and Chopin's Second with new principal conductor Alexander Shelley and Nobuyuki Tsuji. 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
3: We'll preview another big weekend of sporting action, including women's rugby interpros and another big showdown between New Zealand and South Africa. Alan Cawley on the fallout from Shamrock Rovers' European exit and what to expect this weekend, plus Tadhg Leader on the competition that could see you play in the NFL. All that and the rest of the day's sports news from 6 o'clock on Inside Sport.
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5: Now time for the Friday catch-up to go over the main talking points of the week. Geraldine Herbert, Sunday Independent Motoring Editor, is with us, as is Claire Scott, Sunday Times Political Correspondent. Thanks both for coming in. We don't have to look back too far to find the first topic on the agenda. The Dáil was back. Fuel prices, the excise price hike, which was due to go back up, not going up. Claire, the politics of this. Padraig O'Bean, you heard possibly earlier, just accusing the government of being, and not the only opposition politician, of saying the government is afraid of protests, and that's what triggered this decision, not least because the EU presidency is being held and they don't want people disrupting it.
6: This is it, and we also have a certain head of state coming to visit us next week, and I'm sure that has a lot to do with it as well. I do think what the government wanted to put across today is, look, we're being nimble, we're being agile, look at us, we're calling the Dáil, we're not afraid to make hard decisions quickly. But I think, you know, the opposition really got a few good lines in there about how this appears that they have no vision, that they're in, you know,
7: they're reactive.
6: They just make emergency decisions, and they have a huge amount of money, don't know what to do with it. And they all seem to be fairly united on that front, kind of Labour and Sinn Féin, and also the Soc Dems kind of singing off the same hymn sheet. I don't think it looks incredibly good for them. Now, the one thing I will say is, look, we have a budget coming up. There's going to be some change in there around fuel allowances. You know, it's going to be extended. More people are probably going to be able to access it. That could soften a few coughs coming into the winter. But I mean, bringing up prices in November and December, who's going to be a fan of that?
7: Yeah, I mean, the politics of that is going to be very difficult.
5: If it happens.
7: Well, two issues. Is the carbon tax, which is due to be, as we said, the May increase that was postponed in May, that was kicked forward to October to the budget. Is that going to happen now in the current circumstances? And then when we get to November, at that stage, and, you know, the teeth of the winter weather, is that going to be the time where they're going to start unwinding these excise cuts? When Simon Harris said today that they're going to be nimble, and, you know, they're not going to make decisions months ahead when they don't know what the circumstances are going to be, is he really laying the groundwork for yet more rolling excise cuts and
8: Yeah, I mean, I think the government have got themselves into a total bind at this stage. I think they were very slow to react to the fuel protests in April, and when they did react, they had to react with a package which was probably not what anyone expected and what they had intended. I think how anybody thought that September would be a good time to roll back on those, like, was totally misguided. Why anybody would think now that November is the time either. So I think they're not. It's not a case of being nimble, it's a case of being boxed in at this stage now into a corner and of their own making, and not being able to get out of it. Now, having said that, I think it was the right decision to take, and I don't think the fuel increases were the right thing to do now. But I think a lot more sensible decisions would have been made had we not had the surplus we have. And I think that surplus is allowing people make decisions that I don't think they would have made in different circumstances.
5: November's an interesting date, though, isn't it? Because you've got the US midterms on there. The Iranians may want to put the maximum squeeze on the Straits of Hormuz at that time, just to really stick it to Donald Trump. So indicating that the excise duty might be looked at again in November, as Katie

0: says, Claire, it's that nimbleness could look like a skip over that particular fence into the new year.
1: I think that's it. I think, you know, this frame, understand that this is what we need to do to keep things stable. We need to, you know, give assurances to people that they can plan. It doesn't feel like that. We know that there's going to be changes coming now in November and December and January, February, although they could also kind of pull those back. We're not exactly sure what's going to happen coming into the winter. And also the indication around, you know, carbon tax, that they could be, you know, suggesting that they're going to delay that even further. There's just a huge amount of questions now over where we're going to go, and a lot of questions now leading into the budget, which isn't a good place for them to be.
0: Right, but for now, fuel stays below €2 a litre, so with one mighty leap and the taxpayers' money, our hero is free.
2: Yeah, for the moment. And I suppose the thing about it is, though, I mean, like, we don't know what's going to happen. And even if things got resolved very quickly, it's going to take a long time before oil production is actually where it should be and before fuel prices will actually come down. So, look, you know, I think it's just there's a distinct lack of a plan at the moment.
3: Yeah. We were talking to Sean Canny, the minister with responsibility for road safety, earlier on in the programme. He had a big meeting today with Transport Infrastructure Ireland, the Guards, Road Safety Authority. Not entirely clear what did emerge from that meeting. Geraldine, were you clearer after it?
2: No, not in the slightest. I mean, it seemed that the RSA, the TII and various bodies produced, you know, recommendations or information, but that was about it. I mean, I think there's a lot of stuff being distracting from the real issues here at the moment. I think the M9 crash and the M50 crash the week before are symptoms of an issue with juveniles, with, you know, enforcement, with the justice system around how we deal with juveniles. There's huge areas, but I'm not 100% convinced it's a road safety issue. We hear also things about high speed pursuit being needed for the guards, breaking up the RSA, you know, social media, all of these things. I think it's all distracting from the issues, though, that what the issue with road safety at the moment is, which is that somebody dies on a road every 48 hours. We know what causes it. It's speeding, it's distracted driving, it's drugs and drink driving and things like that. And I think all of this at a time that the road safety is concentrating, the road safety efforts are being concentrated on the wrong thing. I think people driving up the wrong side of the motorway is an issue that needs to be dealt with, but it's more a criminal issue rather than a road safety. And I think there's a lot of things being distracted here from the real issues.
3: Yeah, Claire, again, it's a big political problem for them right now because of those horrific crashes.
1: This is the thing, and I think what happened today, the meeting today, was definitely just the government wanting to be seen to be doing something. I think they wanted to try and come up with some sort of a policy or introduce something new that would give people a little bit of comfort that they're taking control of this. But the reality is, you know, we're seeing road deaths increase year on year in this country. And I know we talk about, you know, the Road Safety Authority and the work that they're doing, but there was talk of disbanding that organisation during the last government. Now, there's no talk of that, but there's constant letters to them looking to them to do more. I think there's questions there with the RSA over how they're handling things, as well as the government. And I think, you know, more needs to be done in those areas as well, not just on, you know, bringing in AI technology just to sort out people going down the wrong way, down the motorway.
0: Is there a bit around just what you were going back to what you were saying there, Geraldine, at the time of the M9 crash, the public utterances after the fact struck many people as extraordinarily unsympathetic to the families of people who'd been killed in the crash. Obviously, people had sent their sympathies to the injured, but there was a lot of reference to the antisocial behaviour, to stuff being posted on social media, but there were, you know, five families who were grieving people who died, and it took about 48 hours for that to be acknowledged. In some cases, not acknowledged at all.
2: Yeah, I think the whole thing was incredibly sad for everybody involved, and I think in the end of the day, what was being lost, okay, they were 15, 16, 17 year olds. I mean, there is a sense of responsibility at that age as well, but there is a sense that these, while they're not children, they're not adults either, they're teenagers. And I think that a lot of them had been let down from what we can gather by the state. And there's a lot of question marks on that as well. And there was very little sympathy in that sense. And as you say, for the families, of course, the sympathy initially was with the family travelling to the airport who were completely the innocent bystanders. And I think that the posting on social media and the sort of the plan

0: groundness of it and the fact that they, you know, there was so much coverage of it didn't help the case of the teenagers. But I think it was, you know, the fact that they were only teenagers got lost in the whole discussion.
1: Yeah, and their families are completely innocent of it. The other sad news that was came in during the week, which touched people in Ireland maybe on a level that was pretty unprecedented, and we saw it in the States as well.
2: Dolly.
1: Yeah.
2: Yeah, Dolly Parton. I mean,
3: poor old Dolly.
2: She has to be seriously one of the most beloved figures.
1: Even Donald Trump
2: of the century. Donald couldn't. Well, Donald was terrified, obviously, to upset any of her fans, but he couldn't find anything bad to say about her.
0: And he was apparently posting AI photos of himself with her on his own social media, not Twitter.
1: Dressed as Dr. Jesus or not?
0: No, just as Donald Trump with Dolly, as if they had this great relationship. But I think she was a force for good, and I don't think I have, in recent times or in recent memory, remembered anyone who died that nobody had anything bad to say about her. Yeah. I mean, she just managed to be a unifying force for everyone. And it's interesting because there was a New York Times headline in 2019 which said, "Is there anything we can agree on? Yes, Dolly Parton." And I think that was the thing. There was, you know, she, regardless of age, musical taste, politics, she was just a force for good.
3: It was her wit as well, though. I think like all the clips that I've been seeing on social media the last while of just her wit and her quick response to any question.
1: The BS she had to put up with from journalists of a particular stripe.
3: This is it.
2: No, but journalists of all kinds, actually, because she's been around so long, going right back to the 70s. Like, she was asked things that you could not imagine. You wouldn't dare ask a female artist now. But she handled it all with extraordinary grace. Mm. She was incredible. And also, she was such a philosopher, really, wasn't she, of our times?
3: This is it. And even questions to deal with Trump. She really didn't want to go into politics in that sense. She liked to talk about equality and, you know, equal opportunity and all of that. But whenever she was asked about Trump, she was incredibly skilled at diverting those difficult questions away. She didn't want to address Republicanism, Democrats. Mm. That's not how she wanted to handle business, and she didn't have to.
2: Did you have any Dolly Parton CDs, Ger?
0: No, but I grew up in a house where she was, like, my mum was a huge fan. And I think the one thing about Dolly that's interesting is, though, you're saying about how she never addressed these issues when she was being interviewed. She did address a lot of issues in her songs, though. And that's what I think was the most amazing thing. Like, she has that song from 1968, The Bridge. I don't know how many people are familiar with it. And it's about this girl who forms a relationship with this young fella, and they go to the bridge, and this is kind of their spot. And the song ends with her at that bridge, pregnant and facing no kind of way out. And she jumps off the bridge. And it's a it ends really abruptly, and it's a really harsh song. But I think she had this great capacity to be able to deal with those big issues in her song in a way that translated them to everybody. And I think that was the thing about her. She was able to stand outside of politics in her own life. But the, you know, the big issues were dealt with by her, definitely.
1: Yeah, I suppose if you come from serious poverty and raised amongst 12 children, you know, who's going to question your credentials when it comes to, you know, being a sympathetic human being?
3: This is it. And she constantly refers to that. I think Julia Roberts had a great, it was a clip of an old interview with Dolly about Julia was complaining so much about the set and the heat and different things. And she sat with Dolly and really wanted her to complain about it. And she said something along the lines of, "I always wanted to be rich and famous." And she goes, "Now I am, so I'm not going to complain about it, am I?" And that kind of sorted Julia's perception of the whole day out, I think. But yeah, she was just seemed to be an incredible woman, even behind the scenes, not just kind of public facing.
2: We're almost out of time. Do you wish you were at Electric Picnic today, Geraldine?
0: Well, with the sunshine at the moment, just for the 2 hours when it was really sunny, I thought maybe, but for most of it, no, I have to say, when I saw them all queuing in the rain last night with their tents and everything, I thought, no, I'd be much happier at home. Thanks.
1: Claire.
3: I'm a Laois woman. I'm a big fan of Electric Picnic, but I'm happy to be here in this warm studio instead of being down there in the mud, to be honest with you.
1: All right, fair enough. Geraldine Herbert, Sunday Independent Motoring Editor, and Claire Scott, Sunday Times Political Correspondent. Thanks a million for joining us.
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4: Now let's go over to Met Éireann for the latest forecast with Aoife Keighley.
5: Thank you very much. Well, we do have some further rain and showers on the way for tonight, tomorrow and even on Sunday. So there will be some localised heavy downpours within that and the chance of thunderstorms too. So some localised flooding is possible. Now, this evening, many places are bright and dry, but with scattered showers around too. Those showers are heavy in places with some isolated thunderstorms. Tonight then, it's going to turn wet with rain spreading from the southwest, heavy at times, still with the chance of isolated thunderstorms and even some localised flooding. Parts of Ulster, though, will remain dry. Winds will be generally light tonight with lows of 11 to 15 degrees. Tomorrow morning then, it is going to start off cloudy and wet with widespread rain, heavy or thundery in places with a chance of localised flooding. The rain's going to become more confined to East Leinster by afternoon, with sunny spells and isolated showers following elsewhere. Highs tomorrow of 15 to 20 degrees in light to moderate north to northwest winds. Sunday then, as I said, another wet day with widespread showers or longer spells of rain. Again, they'll be heavy and thundery at times, so there will be a chance of localised flooding. But that's your latest forecast for now, so have a lovely evening.
6: Thanks very much, Aoife. Plenty in touch with on the CD. Somebody saying that back in the early 90s, thinking that vinyl was on the way out. The 3Ds, collector's items too. Recently bought a copy of Night of the Juggler. Try and view that on Netflix. Good luck. It's apparently a 1980s thriller starring James Brolin, mostly known for the TV series Hotel. There you go. The quality of listener around this place, I tell you.
4: Indeed. That is all for today and indeed for this week. You can hear all of our items anytime on RTE Listen. Today's programme was produced by Kieran O'Byrne. Research was by Andrew Fleming. The broadcast coordinators were Stephen Higgins and Sive Turner, and James Feeney was on sound. 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
8: Thanks, Katie. 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Alan Coley and Neil Tracy are here for our Friday Friends. 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

0: RTÉ Radio News with Susan Jackson. Good evening. Authorities in Nepal have said the death toll following flash flooding in an area on the border with Tibet on Wednesday has risen to 579. Two Irish citizens named as Santosh and Spandan Sahu are among nearly 2,000 residents and tourists unaccounted for. China temporarily suspended rescue efforts due to a risk of further flooding from a lake formed by a landslide. Ireland is to donate €500,000 in emergency funding to help boost the relief operations. Pravin Barel, General Secretary of the Non-Resident Nepalese Association in Ireland, said one member of the community who works in Dublin lost his father.
1: We know that his father has lost his life in this flash flood, but you know, apart from that, about his family member, we don't know yet. So we're just trying to establish some connection there. But we told him, you know, I mean, the situation back home is not good as well to travel as well. You know, there's no road, there's no way to get there in the place, the moment. Just you have to get in there with a helicopter. There's no other way and to make a journey.
0: The Dáil has voted to defer increases in excise duty on petrol and diesel that were planned for September and October. TDs voted by 104 to 49 in favour of a government resolution to phase the return of full fuel taxes between November and February. Our political correspondent, Micheál Lehan.
2: The Taoiseach Simon Harris described today's Dáil vote as a significant intervention. It means that the excise cuts on petrol and diesel will remain fully in place until November, at which point they will be gradually unwound. However, Sinn Féin called for a commitment that there would be no excise duty hikes until the energy crisis was resolved. The Social Democrats leader Holly Kearns said the government had only done the bare minimum, while PBP TD Richard Boyd Barrett claimed that the decision was an admission of failure. That view was repeated by the Labour leader, who said today's vote is because government fears the return of mass protests on the streets. While both A&2 and the Greens believe the Taoiseach dropped a big hint that there would not be a carbon tax increase in the upcoming budget.
0: The Minister of State with responsibility for road safety, Sean Canney, has said AI technology could be used to help alert people more quickly to potential motorway incidents. He said new legislation to address people driving the wrong way down motorways would be drafted next week. Here's Fiacre Crowe, Kiana of our political staff.
3: Almost 2 weeks on from the fatal M9 motorway crash, and government is continuing to consider new plans to protect people from a repeat incident. Those plans were discussed in more detail today by Minister of State for Road Safety, Sean Canney, who met with Gardaí, Transport Infrastructure Ireland and the Road Safety Authority. Speaking to reporters at government buildings after the meeting, Minister Canney said tougher penalties, including jail sentences, must be introduced for people driving the wrong way down motorways. He said legislation for this will be drafted next week, and that new laws could be introduced by the end of the year. Minister Canney separately said AI technology could be used in conjunction with existing road cameras to warn people more quickly of motorway incidents. He also said officials are continuing to monitor social media platforms such as TikTok, saying the companies must do more to address the situation.
0: A Wicklow-based doctor has promised under oath to comply with a High Court order prohibiting her from practising as a GP until a fitness to practice process by the Irish Medical Council concludes. Dr. Regine Grah, who had been operating her own private general practice, was suspended following an urgent High Court application by the Medical Council last month. The judgment remains in place until proceedings to determine the facts ends. Eleanor Burnhill reports.
4: In a judgment last month, the President of the High Court, Mr. Justice David Barneville, lifted an in-camera rule that had prevented Dr. Regina Grah from Silver Oak Family Practice in Ballyweltrim Heights in Bray from being named. It followed concerns raised by three pharmacies in Wicklow and South Dublin about her high-level prescribing of drugs, including benzodiazepines like Xanax and diazepam, and sedatives known as Z-drugs. The Medical Council issued a public notice earlier this month, urging people not to attend her clinic nor to seek prescriptions from her. Dr. Grah is from Côte d'Ivoire and qualified as a doctor in January 2018, having obtained her medical

0: qualifications from a university in Romania. Today she said that she'd closed her surgery and would definitely comply with the order. She represented herself but is now seeking legal advice about whether to appeal to have the judgment set aside. Eleanor Burnhill, RTE News at the High Court.
1: Gardaí are advising festival goers travelling to Electric Picnic in County Laois this weekend to use public transport where possible. People are urged to plan their routes in advance and to follow the Garda traffic plan. More than 800 performances are planned across 50 stages. Our arts and media correspondent, Evelyn O'Rourke.
2: The event will host 80,000 revellers over the next 3 days in Stradbally in County Laois. The headline act this evening on the main stage is Lewis Capaldi, with other performers over the weekend, including Van Morrison, Gorillaz, CMAT and Fontaines DC, closing the festival on Sunday night. The weather forecast for the weekend was mixed, with dry spells during the day today, but the rain has started in Stradbally but is due to lift later. There's a wide range of medical and safety support services on site, and organisers are optimistic that this will be a memorable 21st year for the festival.
3: Almost 2 weeks on from the fatal M9 motorway crash, and government is...
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1: Cloud will increase across the southwest with rain spreading northwards tonight. The rain will be heavy at times and may cause localised flooding. Isolated thunderstorms are possible. Lowest temperatures 11 to 15 degrees. And that's all from the newsroom for the moment.
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6: 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I'm Jackie Hurley. Coming up tonight, we'll preview a big weekend of sport, including the women's Interpro final between Munster and play in the NFL. We want to hear from you. 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Yeah, happy Friday, everybody. Welcome along. And we're going to start the programme with some great news for the Irish rowers. John Kenny is here in studio to tell us about a gold medal.
7: Yeah, just running up the stairs to tell you that the women's double sculls final featuring Ireland, Zoe Hyde and Mags Cremin has gone to the Irish pair. They've just crossed the line literally moments ago to take the World Rowing Championship gold. Fantastic. I was watching the race downstairs and they got to the line about half a boat length ahead of the Dutch. It was fantastic. I know we're going to hear commentary on that race a little bit later on, but it's been a very good day there. But the due to adverse weather conditions in Amsterdam, racing there was suspended, so they went later on. But they've just won the gold medal, which is fantastic. And it's a great summer of sports so far for the non-featured sports, I'd say, swimming, athletics, and now rowing.
6: It's been spectacular. As you say, we'll bring you a bit of that race. I always say the rowing, they always have that feature of their face looks so happy, but they're clearly dead in the water after 2K of absolute horrendous conditions. But great news for Ireland. Let's continue then with a bit of soccer. Celtic and Rangers set to play their cup match behind closed doors.
7: Yes, Celtic and Rangers both ordered to play their next home Scottish Cup match behind closed doors. The punishment comes at a Scottish FA disciplinary hearing into the trouble that marred Celtic's quarter-final win at Ibrox in March. Celtic, meanwhile, will face Marseille and Benfica in the Europa League after today's draw. Celtic at home to Marseille, Ferencváros, Celta Vigo and Besiktas. They're also away to Benfica, Union Saint-Gilloise, Omiya, Nicosia and Terence. Sunderland, by the way, will mark their first European campaign since 1973 with a trip to the San Siro. They've drawn AC Milan in the Europa League. I bet they can't wait.
6: Yeah. Yeah, you're absolutely right. Busy weekend on the domestic front here too.
7: Indeed, St. Pat's host Waterford, the men's League of Ireland Premier Division this evening. They're looking to cut the gap to themselves and Shamrock Rovers to a point. Rovers aren't in action until Sunday. They're away to Derry City. Elsewhere tonight, Bohemians take on Sligo Rovers. Galway United welcome Shelburne. Drogheda take on Dundalk in the County Louth Derby. In the English Premier League, Crystal Palace will face Manchester City. That's this evening.
6: Alan Coley's with us. We're going to chat to him about all those in a moment, but you're going to bring us up to date on what's happening in the golf too.
7: Yeah, Cassandra Alexander from South Africa leads by 5 shots at the end of her second round at the Women's

0: Irish Open Golf Championship at the K Club in County Kildare. She's 15 under for her two rounds. We'll have more with Greg Allen at the K Club shortly, but there's another event going on, which is the season-ending Men's Tour Championship in Atlanta. The Australian Minwoo Lee leads on 6 under par ahead of his second round. That starts at 7 o'clock. Rory McIlroy started on 2 under par, but he's fallen back now after 5 holes. He's gone back to level par.
1: All right, two more stories then at the World Rally Championship.
0: A brilliant start for Ireland's Josh McAlane. Mm. He lies in second place, which is a stunning start for him, after the opening four stages of Rally Paraguay. It's the latest round of the World Rally Championship. McAlane's M Sport Ford Puma is 23.9 seconds off the lead held by the New Zealander Hayden Paddon in his Hyundai. Ireland's John Armstrong is also well placed. He's seventh in his Puma. He's a minute and 48 seconds off the lead. Four more stages to be run today. And a bit of cycling news to finish, Jackie. Ireland's Eddie Dunbar managed to finish in the top 10 today on day 7 of the Vuelta a España. Norway's Anders Lessenund was the stage winner today. Todd Padgettkar is still the overall leader. Surprise, surprise there.
1: All right. John, thanks a million for all of that. As you mentioned, Greg Allen is live at the K Club, so let's get the latest on day 2 from him.
2: Yeah, just a few minutes ago, Leona Maguire came in for a second consecutive round of 71. But unlike yesterday, this was hugely frustrating. She's all of 13 shots off the lead. John was mentioning there the runaway leader, Cass Alexander of South Africa, is on 15 under par. Leona is just on 2 under at the halfway point, but she's made the cut comfortably. It was a ball-striking day for the first 15 holes that seemed to at least have in prospect to be sort of around in the 60s. But it did seem that some fatigue may have set in, and late bogeys in the 16th and 18th left her with that 71, and on 2 under par she's just outside the top 20, but she's probably too far back to mount a challenge for victory, all of those 13 shots off the halfway lead. But she's comfortably inside the cut, and I spoke to her just a few minutes ago.
3: Yeah, I mean, I left probably 7 or 8 at least shots out there today. Got myself a lot of chances, which was nice, especially on the front line, and I hold nothing. So I mean, positive in regards to giving myself a lot of chances and just frustrating that didn't hold any putts.
4: When you play as well as you did and you end up with a score which isn't kind of appropriate to how you feel you've played, there are two ways of looking at it. There's a possibility that the putts will drop and that you'll shoot that mid-60s round that you need. And really, the other one is just frustration, obviously. But what's your feeling going into the weekend, knowing that you are playing quite well with the swing changes that are bedding in quite well?
3: Yeah, overall, more positives than not. You know, hit a lot of really good shots today. The greens were pretty bumpy this afternoon, so I felt like I hit good putts. I wasn't hitting bad putts, so it was a lot of like burning edges and stuff like that. So, I mean, it's not far away. I feel like it's very close to being very good, and it's a nice spot to be in.
4: Not for the first time, you're the big attraction here for the crowds, which were numerous today, hugely supportive, brilliant to see. And you're here for the weekend, hopefully to, I suppose the words turn on a show are a bit hard to kind of reconcile, because you've got a tournament to play in. But how do you feel about this, playing in front of such an audience?
3: Yeah, they were great today. There was a lot of people out, a lot of kids, a lot of people cheering us on, which was really nice. And yeah, forecast does not look great, unfortunately, for the weekend. But hopefully we can dodge a few showers and make a bit of a run.
4: Just finally, work to do. What kind of work is there to do for you to kind of get a run going and find that 65 that is in there, it looked like today?
3: Yeah, I mean, like I said, it's in there. So obviously today was prime conditions for shooting that sort of number and didn't take advantage of it. But yeah, we'll see what we get over the weekend and just keep trying to give myself as many chances as I can.
2: Well, that's Leona Maguire. Clearly, as you could hear there as well, the wind got up this afternoon somewhat. So 2 under par for Leona Maguire. So she's outside the top 20. The leading Irish player is actually Kenny Screen, the English-based Irish professional. Both her parents are from Ireland. She fired 7 birdies in her last 12 holes to move from outside the cut line into the top 10 on 5 under after a 67, currently tied for 8th place. And considering she plays most of her golf on the second tour, LET Access Tour, she was well pleased, not just to make the weekend action, but also to have a late tee-off time in tomorrow's third round.
5: Started off a bit slow, a couple of early birdies, bogeys even, so I knew I wanted to get a few back, and then I just started hitting my irons quite close and hold quite a few putts in a row, all within about 10 feet, so it was nice. I think once I saw one go in, I just felt a lot more confident. So yeah, it was good.
4: Yeah, when you get a run going like that, 7 birdies in the last 12 holes, you must feel like you don't want the round to end.
5: No, it felt really good, and I think finishing with a birdie on the last hole too was sweet.
4: You're on the LET Access Tour mostly this year, and clearly that is, you know, to try and get your card back on the main tour, and you're 32nd in the order of merit, close to getting to tour school.
5: Yeah, yeah.
4: So you've got

0: several agendas going this week. You could do an awful lot for yourself this week with a high finish, couldn't you?
1: Yeah, absolutely. It's always my favourite event of the year, and my family are here, so always, you know, staying for the weekend and putting on a good show for them is my priority. But obviously, it's a good opportunity for me to, you know, move up the LET Order of Merit and also just getting confidence for going back on the Access next week.
0: How is it kind of fighting for your card, the hold, the struggle?
1: It's tough. It's definitely tough. I think the whole setup of the courses are very different from the LET. They're very tricky, just very kind of unorthodox courses that you definitely wouldn't see on the LET. So I think that's been a challenge, just adjusting to those types of courses. But I do enjoy it, but it's relentless, because you know you can't really afford to have any bad weeks. And I had a couple in a row, so I feel like you're always then fighting back. Even if you have a couple of good finishes, it never feels like it's enough. So it's tough.
0: So your parents from Mayo and Galway?
1: And Tipperary.
0: And Tipperary. Yeah. Well, all the connections.
1: Yeah, all the connections,
0: and they're here this week.
1: They are. My dad's on the bag.
0: Oh, your dad's on the bag.
1: Yeah, my dad's my caddy.
0: And does that add a bit of, not pressure, but you know.
1: I love it. I love playing in front of my family and my friends. You know, that's what I love, and I think it's why I love this event. So, no, it's the best.
2: Yeah, Kenise Green there on 5 under par inside the top 10. Just to give you a rundown as well on the other player tied on 2 under par with Leona Maguire. That's Áine Donegan after a 73 today. Annabelle Wilson is also 2 under, but she has 4 holes still to play. Anna Foster, 1 under after a 71. And Lauren Walsh will make the cut on level par after a round of 70. The leader is South Africa's Cass Alexander, who followed yesterday's course record 63 with a 66 today to get to 15 under par for 2 rounds and a 5-shot lead over Sara Kuskova of Czech. Alexander today reflected on her quite amazing performance over the first 2 days.
3: Yeah, yesterday was really good. Kind of hit my wedges unbelievable. I had great numbers in to hit them close and made a lot of putts. Same today, I had some good bounces off some tees that I didn't hit the best tee shot with, but can't complain at 6 under. Once you shoot like a really low round, it's always nice to follow it up with a red number, and I'm glad I could do that today.
0: So you were 9 under after 63. After 3 holes today, you're 13 under. You get off to an eagle birdie start.
3: Yeah.
0: What do you start thinking is that this is going to keep going, because you're obviously well able to shoot low rounds. We know that. You're world number 38. But what are you thinking when you get on a run like that?
3: Well, your expectations go up once you shot 9 under, and I started eagle birdie, and I just looked at him and laughed, and he's like, shut up, let's go to the next tee, let's carry on. So that was kind of that. And then I had a couple mistakes, like one of the holes I short-sighted myself and stuff, but everything was pretty tidy. Like I say, the pins were a little tougher today, and when you're swinging it good, you want to be aggressive and try get there, and sometimes it costs you a little, and it did today on 2 holes, but overall pretty good.
0: With a start like that, there are records in this Irish Women's Open possibly to be broken this weekend, but from your point of view, you need a win, because you've had this run of 5 runner-up finishes, you had one on the Sunshine Tour, and you're actually looking for just your second win, and yet you're the world number 38, so your cruising speed is very high, but a win is important.
3: Yeah, definitely. Consistency is key, I think, and I've showed that I have that, but I did say at the beginning of the week, if we are going to win, we're going to make sure we win by a few, because I'm not going to leave it up to chance. We've come 1 or 2 short, like you say, a couple times, but they've all been different situations. I don't feel like I've thrown it away. It's just coming short, so I want to make sure if I have that opportunity this week, it doesn't happen.
2: That's Cass Alexander, the leader here on 15 under. There are records to be broken here which are in range of the 27-year-old South African. A famous one is held by the legendary Laura Davies, who won this championship in 1995 on 25 under par. That record is in range, but another one possibly isn't, because Davies won that tournament by all of 16 shots. That record may never be broken, certainly in Irish Women's Open history, but Alexander in control here, 5 shots clear on 15 under.
4: All right, we'll keep an eye on that across the weekend. Thanks for the moment, Greg Allen. We mentioned at the top of the programme, a gold medal for Ireland at the World Rowing Championships for Zoe Hyde and Mags Cremin. Here is how the moment happened.
5: So the Dutch contend now to really see if they can stretch the Irish and hold off the challenge of Zoe and Mags.
6: You can hear the Swiss bells there, but I think it is too late for the Swiss. The Swiss are in the bronze, but we're down to the last 300 metres.
5: Netherlands and Ireland battling it out for the gold medal in the women's double sculls final. On that far side, it is Zoe Hyde and Mags Cremin.
6: There's Mags. She looked across. She's going early. We're at the red boys now. We've got 45, 50 seconds to go.
5: There's nothing between them at the 1800 metre mark. The Dutch in lane 3, Ireland in lane 1. They're battling it out. And Zoe Hyde and Mags Cremin putting it all in now as they seek the gold medal. The Dutch are sticking with them all the way. It's bow ball to bow ball at the head of the race.
6: One word, the Irish are going. They've got about 20 strokes to go, 100 metres, but the Irish

0: have broken the Dutch.
1: Hang on to your hat, it's going to be a massively tense finish. We are hoping that Zoe and Mags can get up. The Dutch are in three, Ireland are in one, and they're in the lead position now. Zoe Hyde and Mags Cremen, the finishing line approaching, and they look as if they might just have done enough to get the gold medal in this world final. The Dutch have no answer. And Zoe Hyde and Mags Cremen, they've been brilliant all week. Today, they're as good as gold, and they're the best in the world. They've held off the Dutch, getting the better of them. Switzerland come in for the bronze medal. Well, when Cork and Kerry combine, great things can happen. And Zoe Hyde from Killorgland, Mags Cremen from Rochestown, they've done it.
2: When Cork and Kerry combine, what a great line by Pádraic Lodge. Brilliant gold for Ireland, for Zoe Hyde and for Mags Cremen. We'll hear from them before the programme is over. One of the other big events that is taking place this weekend is the Aer Lingus College Classic at the Aviva tomorrow. A pretty cool event happening at halftime. 10 kickers are going to have the chance to win flights to America and possibly even a pathway to a college scholarship. It's all part of a nationwide competition which is being run by Leader Kicking. And to tell us a little bit more about it, Tadhg Leader is with us. And Tadhg, thanks a million for being with us. I know you're a busy man because you've been out and about trying to find Ireland's next talent. So give me a sense of how this idea came about and what the last few weeks have been like.
3: Yeah, the last few weeks have been hectic. A lot of time driving around the country, and but it's been great. Like the talent, the interest has been way beyond expectation. As I speak to you now, I'm standing on the side of a pitch in Ballyboden here, and we have like 100 odd kickers here tonight. So yeah, it's been brilliant, and I think a lot of people are just keen to try something new, and some of them are going a pretty life-changing journey to college. And yeah, so that's what we're trying to do. Three years ago, we had around six kickers at these events, and now we're getting over 100. So it's a good sign of where things are at and the enjoyment of it all.
2: What's the profile of the people who are coming to these events, Tadhg? Are they GAA players, soccer players, rugby players, bit of everything?
3: All of the above, yeah. Mostly GAA and rugby, but a good amount of soccer players. One of the players that came last year was a hurler from Derry, and he's now out in full scholarship. He'll play in front of over 100,000 people this year in college football. And so you never know, but everyone's welcome. And I see loads of lads, guys and girls across from me here checking in at the minute. So it's kind of meant to be fun, and everyone can come along. And then from there, the process kind of whittles down between talent and interest and all these other things as they go on the journey.
2: It'll get to the stage then where 10 of them will have a chance to kick in front of packed Aviva Stadium tomorrow, which I would imagine comes with its own set of pressures.
3: Yeah, what an experience it is. Like someone now that turns up tonight who's never kicked a football, there's at least one of them is going to be kicking in front of a full Aviva Stadium tomorrow, which is fairly mad. And it'll be a lot of pressures, but like what an experience that is. And like, you know, we say it's a privilege, and we're looking forward to seeing that unfold tomorrow at halftime during the game.
2: And as you said there, look, this could be life-changing for some of them. So it's not just kicking tomorrow. There's a chance of like scholarships on the line. You know, give me a sense of, I guess, what these people are actually playing for.
3: Yeah, so there's 28 lads have gone out now in the last 3 years between college and NFL. So it's going really well. And I mean, the main thing is college, because the beauty of that is you're getting elite sports, but you're also a full-time student. So they're getting degrees. But then, as I mentioned, the scale of college football in the States is massive. So yeah, what tomorrow will be a step on that journey for them. But we expect, say 10 kicking, there'll actually be 20 kicking the stadium to win the 10 flights, 10 plane tickets. So
2: okay,
3: there's competition and pressure, but again, it's very much exciting.
2: Yeah, great day ahead. And obviously, look, this is a pathway that has opened up. You know, we've just seen Kobe McDonald go down to Australia, the big furore over that. Charlie Smith, obviously big headline news here. It seems that the pathway for Irish talented elite athletes has never been brighter.
3: Yeah. And look, as I said, for us, even just it's cool to see how fast it's grown. And the interest in it. And what we try and do is, if you want to do this, we're here and available to try and do it. But we're quite big on, not scouting talent or anything like that. So we're a pathway should you want to do it. And if you don't, that's fine too. But thankfully, a lot of people want to do it. And I think being able to go to the States and play the sport and get an education kind of all wrapped in one, it's a class experience.
2: Yeah, certainly is. All right, Tadhg, enjoy it, and I'll be there to watch tomorrow. Should be a bit of crack, no doubt about it. Alan Coley and Neil Tracy are with me. You never fancied the crack at something like that, Alan?
0: Jackie, I always fancied something like that. We used to have this conversation years ago because I used to take free kicks and set pieces. And when we used to speak to, like, say, Dean Rock, plays ball.

football kicker or the rugby lad Sexton, I used to always say I would fancy my chances at that. I never got round to competing with them, but I did challenge Dean a few times and he lives out by me. We still haven't got round to 10-15 balls up in the Gaelic pitch sometime, but I

0: it's not that hard to be kicking a ball over.
1: But like, but it's in to transfer it, to use the example, you know, you, an out half might get criticism for missing shots at goal, but if they're doing three or four other things during a game and they're putting players in for tries, you can kind of gloss over it a little bit.
2: Yeah.
1: If you're out there in front of, as Tig said, maybe 100,000 people and you're missing your kicks, it's going to be a fairly lonely
2: place. Wait until there's an Aviva Stadium fans full of it tomorrow, roaring and shouting at people who know nothing about what is going on. That's when the crack is going to happen. But good luck to him. It's a great idea. It certainly is. Right, before we take a quick break here, we mentioned the gold medal. You've heard the commentary. Well, let's hear from the two women themselves then, because in the last few moments, David Gillick has managed to catch up with Zoe Hyde and Mags Crimmin.
3: Ladies, congratulations, world champions. How does that sound?
4: Oh my God, I'm just sitting in such disbelief. Like, it's just crazy. Like, from the second we got to Amsterdam, we just had this, like unbelievable belief in ourselves. I don't know what just happened. Like, it's crazy.
5: I'm like, what's going on?
3: Well, this is all real. It's not a dream.
4: Oh my God, it's just, oh, like, we worked so hard all year and for the last number of years, really. And like, our support staff, our coaches, our teammates, just
5: everyone.
4: The Irish camp just goes from strength to strength every year. Like, we don't have to look far for inspiration on the team. And yeah, I just can't believe it's us today. Like, it's just amazing.
3: The journey that you both have been on, go back a year ago, it was a B final, and now you're comparing to the A final. You're world champions.
5: I can't believe it. Honestly, last year was like a good bit of fire in the belly. I think we had a hard year after Paris, and I think this year we just worked so hard. Our coaches Denise and Dominic and our new physiologist Lorenz just like believed in us so much, and they knew that we could be world champions, and I think we didn't really believe it until now.
2: Yeah, the look on their faces said that as well. Like, this has been, what a brilliant few weeks, Neil.
1: Yeah, I was just kind of thinking it throughout. I'm kind of getting used to hearing these kind of interviews over the last few weeks on TV and radio. And I think myself and Alan were kind of talking about it coming in, where I suppose one of the silver linings for other sports with the All-Ireland Finals now being back in July is that, you know, sports like rowing, okay, the European Athletics Championship was always going to have a decent enough pull, and the swimming then on top of it, is that these sports and these athletes are getting a lot more oxygen than they might have in previous 100%. Summers.
2: Yeah, I totally agree. And actually, I think it's much needed oxygen, because like, the rowing has been magnificent this week. It's been great to watch. The athletics, the swimming, I actually missed it last week when it wasn't there, Alan, because of the joy that it has given us over these few weeks.
6: Yeah, I agree totally as well, Jackie, because how are these sports ever going to grow if they're not getting the exposure off the back of winning kind of gold medals in European championships and stuff? So it's fantastic. Those instant reactions as well, I absolutely love them, the interviews. And there's kind of, I always felt like over the years when we were even growing up, there was almost this kind of inferiority complex that we couldn't really compete in all sports at the highest level. It's a regular occurrence now, and there are even sports that punch above their weight. It's amazing what we do, and I always go back to resources and facilities, and kind of we always have these arguments and debates, and considering what we work off, it's amazing the athletes we produce.
2: Yeah, I totally agree. David Gillick is having the summer of his lives chatting to all these medal winners. All right, we're going to take a quick break here on Inside Sports. After that, we are going to be chatting women's interpros. Hannah O'Connor is going to join us. We'll chat with Neil here in studio, and we'll look ahead to all the weekend's football with Alan too.
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8: With the latest traffic and travel news, I'm Dermot O'Brien. To Dublin first, and there is a broken down lorry on Oscar Traynor Road, which is blocking the eastbound lane at the lights for Malahide Road. There are also delays on the Grand Canal inbound from Harold's Cross Bridge due to an earlier breakdown at Portobello Bridge. In Cork, the North City Link Road inbound is slow from the brewery to the quays, so take care if in that area this evening. And finally, traffic in Laois is slow around Stradbally as crowds make their way to Electric Picnic. Gardaí advise that you follow event signage and directions from Garda staff on site instead of using your sat nav when approaching the festival. And that's your traffic and travel news.
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3: And you're welcome back to Inside Sport. We are going to chat all things rugby now, women's inter-pros, the Jack Crowley injury, potentially Ronan O'Gara coming back to Leinster, who knows? But let's start off with the inter-pros then, Neil. You've been writing about this on the RTE website. You're looking at Munster and what they've managed to do. It feels, and it has felt for quite a lot of this inter-pro season, that they're the team to beat.
4: Yeah, started with a comprehensive 39-19 win against Leinster in round one. And 39-19, actually a scoreline that probably flattered Leinster on the day, because Munster missed five of their seven conversions. I was speaking to the two head coaches earlier this week, and obviously Matt Brown of Munster was very much in the, we're not going to read too much into that. The exact words he used were, we caught Leinster cold on the day. And I repeated those words to Sana Govender, the Leinster head coach, later that afternoon, and he said, 100%. He said, what's the quote? We didn't show up on the day. But he said they have gone through a lot of work over the last couple of weeks, particularly around set piece and just the gain line battle, where they were demolished pretty much in that opening round in Cork. And I think I saw Hannah was on this show, I think, a few days earlier, and she was talking about Marie, about there's almost an old school Munster and Leinster vibe to this, where it was the Munster forwards and the Leinster backs, where Leinster essentially have a test backline from 9 to 15. The issue, I suppose, is whether or not they can give them the fuel.
3: Yeah. The problem is, when you looked at that team on paper, Hannah, you thought, oh yeah, absolutely. But then when you saw afterwards, I think everybody got the shock that Leinster were just so off it at that point. The biggest question is, how much will they have learned since then?
5: The best way to describe it is, you know, they say catching them cold, but they were just so off the pace, and it just went to show you on that first opening day, as Neil said, that like, if you can't get your set piece right and you can't win ball at line out time and you can't get scrum parity, never mind dominance, that you aren't going to be able to give those fantastic backs the ball. And that was the case down in Virgin Media Park there a couple of weeks ago, when Leinster just had nothing to work with, and Munster showed their absolute prowess and their connected and their cohesiveness of being able to absolutely rip through a team. And yeah, as Neil said, the 39-19 score was flattering for Leinster in the end. And with those type of things, like, I've been there before, where we've gone down to Cork and we've, you know, we've had a bad result, and it is nothing worse than the sting that that gives you, and knowing that you have to graft your way back to hopefully meet them again in a final, but not lose sight of what's in front of you. So it has all the makings of an absolutely cracking final. If Leinster can get their set piece ticking and get them into the game and settle them in early, then it really does have the makings of a cracker.
3: Where's your gut feeling on this?
5: My gut feeling, if I'm going for my gut feeling that's blue, I'd be saying that it's hard to see past what Leinster have in terms of pace and power in the back line. But the experience that's there from that Munster team, you know, winning mentality, they're also getting captain Maeve O'Leary back from injury. That'll be a huge boost to them. They've got a largely, you know, a really experienced backline. Essentially, they've got two tens and playmakers in Katrina Finn and Enya Breen. And Enya Breen is and Emily Lane are probably the only two in there that aren't UL Bohemian. So they are really familiar with each other. So I'm going to say my heart is saying Leinster, but I think in the opening 10 minutes, we're going to know a lot about this match and who's going to be the ultimate winners of it.
3: Her heart was always going to say Leinster in the same way that I'm sure.
5: Otherwise, I'll be abused.
3: Absolutely. You wouldn't be let back in. I do think, though, what Hannah said there is interesting. People like Katrina Finn were named in the Ireland squad again this week. There's a lot of talk about some of those Munster players who will feel that their time has been coming, Neil, and this is the perfect opportunity to show that.
4: Yeah, I can't wait to see Katrina Finn tomorrow, actually. Over the first couple of games, was on the bench for the first couple of games, Enya Breen starting at out half, and every time Finn came on, something about the way she moves with the ball, there's a real just natural out half kind of distributed to the way she plays, and is able to throw a dummy and bring the ball to the gain line as well. But obviously starting 10 this week after it worked so well last week, and moving Enya Breen out into the centre, as Hannah says, just gives them an extra playmaker out there. And you mentioned people, you know, trying to prove a point and trying to nudge their way in with Ireland. There's obviously WXV coming up in the next few mm-hmm. weeks as well. And that just adds an extra layer of spice to the whole thing. Another player, obviously, Beth Buttermer, who has been in Ireland squads for over a year now, dating back to pre-World Cup.

0: last year and hasn't got to get her debut yet. Based on the last few weeks, she absolutely has to get a debut at some stage in the next couple of months. Six tries, I think, so far across the three Interpro games, four against Leinster and two against Connacht. And then you've Lana McInerney as well, who's got five tries for Munster. I think there's four uncapped Munster players in the Ireland squad out of the seven uncapped who are there. So there's the WXV is just putting an extra little layer on top of this as well.
1: Yeah, agreed. Just on that Ireland squad, before we move away from the women's rugby, Hannah, was it more or less what you expected you were going to see?
2: Yeah, largely. I think when a few weeks previously that the squad had been named, or the contracted players had been named, you knew kind of that a lot of that group was going to be made up of that. There's a few new faces into it, one of our own club mates in Blackrock, Kate Jordan, has come into that fold as well. So she'll be another one looking for a big performance tomorrow to put her hand up. But yeah, I think it wasn't too many surprises in it compared to what's there. I think they've really kind of nailed down their contracted and centralised group, so you kind of know what's going to appear on the likes of the WXV squads these days.
1: Hmm. A couple of the other bits of news we saw this week. Obviously, the news coming about Jack Crowley, that he's going to be sidelined until early 2027. Huge blow for Munster, Neil, but also a huge blow for Ireland, given that, like, just the length of time that he's now going to have been out of the game. And obviously it is a very, very serious injury when you hear vascular injuries and you don't quite know what's going on. Munster and Ireland are obviously being extremely careful around this.
0: Yeah, and so they should be. And I think they're absolutely right to have as much patience with this as they can. Obviously we don't know a huge amount about it, but it doesn't seem to be the sort of injury where there is a straightforward fix of you go for your surgery, you get your op, you do your rehab, whatever. It kind of seems to be we have to wait and see how this holds up. Like, it's going the whole way back to April at this stage. The URC game against Benetton was the last one he would have played in April and had to pull out late from a couple of teams. And I remember Clayton McMillan at the time talking about how initially they would have thought it was a dead leg. And obviously, after a couple of weeks when it hasn't gone away, you know, there's something a bit more serious at play. And it was a situation where it seems he could have gone out and trained for 3 days in a row and not had any issues, but he might wake up on a Friday morning and the power just isn't there in the leg anymore, but it might return in 2 hours and then it might go away a little while later as well. So there's just a real, I suppose, inconsistency with how the injury has reacted. It seems like the only thing you can do is sit on your hands and wait and give Jack Crowley and the injury as much time as it possibly needs. And I know that definitely wouldn't be an easy thing for him to do in a World Cup year where you're looking at other players getting opportunities. Obviously, the last World Cup, he would have been the kind of rookie in the squad, you know, supplementing Johnny Sexton. So not really being a major part of that campaign. And he would have had his sights set on being a massive part of the Ireland campaign in 2027 and probably being their starter. But you just have to take your time with this one. There'll be more World Cups, there'll be more opportunities if you get the injury right.
1: Yeah, it just opens the door though for somebody else, because Argentina, Fiji, South Africa all coming up in November, Hannah, and that fight for the 10 jersey, it feels like this is going to continue until the World Cup now.
2: Yeah, I think so. And I think in autumn we're going to probably get a better look at where Andy Farrell and the lads are looking at that, because I suppose there's just, as you said, it's like been a revolving door over the last couple of years as to who's going to throw their name in the mix. Like, we thought Harry Byrne was a shoe-in coming to Six Nations, then he doesn't see any time. Then all of a sudden Kieran Frawley makes the move to Connacht. So that's obviously another interesting dimension, with, you know, Stuart Lancaster saying he's very much coming in as a 10. So I think in rugby over the next few months, there's going to be so many swings and roundabouts, and who knows if another player is going to throw their name in the mix that we haven't already got earmarked for that 10 jersey. But yeah, a worrying time for Jack Crowley, as Neil said, for him personally. Those ones are always difficult when they're, you know, the unknown. You don't really know what you're dealing with. So hopefully it's a speedy recovery once he's back in early 2027, hopefully.
1: Fingers crossed. Speaking of throwing your name in the mix, Ronan O'Gara's name is consistently mentioned with Leinster. Shane Nolan this week said no comment, basically, as to whether he's coming back. Neil, does that lead to further questions now around it? How likely is it, or is the rumour mill just having the crack that maybe Ronan O'Gara could actually go to Leinster?
0: I certainly think there's substance to the fact that he has to be a contender. And if he hasn't put his name in for the job, I certainly think Leinster should be picking up the phone and asking him, is he any interest in speaking to them? Maybe not offering him the job straight up, but I would certainly have him on the list of contenders.
1: Alan's excited.
3: You get him in, get him in. And just on that one there, surely to God he doesn't need to put his name on the list. Surely to God they approach him.
0: Oh, I think there's an element of that. Like Shane Nolan was talking during the week about they've been pretty pleased with the quantity and quality of the applicants who have gone in. And I imagine they've got the list of people who are interested in the job, and they've also got in touch with a few others as well to supplement that.
3: He's
0: as well.
3: Top of that list.
0: Because but also, if you just look at the kind of job Leinster Rugby is, the amount of international players you're working with on a daily basis, and the opportunities you have then to bring in players like Rico Ioane, Jordy Barrett on an annual basis, it's as good a club rugby job as there's going to be anytime soon. Maybe the only other one you might talk about is something like Toulouse, but Uga Mala looks pretty safe in that for the time being. If there's any other job in club rugby that's as attractive as that, I don't really know what it is.
1: Would you like to see him coming, Hannah?
2: I just think my brain, as we're talking about here, it's so strange to think of it. Like, I know you can, I just think back to, like, even on a lesser scale of when people reacted to when Joey Carberry moved to Munster and the horror that people had for so many months that they just thought it was so wrong. And they just think this on a nuclear level of Rog going the opposite way and in the blue of Leinster. It just, I think for the country's point of view, it would bring great, you know, a great coach and talent home to the country. But I don't know. Yeah, I just don't know if I can see it happening or not, or whether Rog will be able to overlook that himself for the betterment of the job.
1: Yeah. All right, watch this space. One last question. The other big rugby event of the weekend, South Africa against New Zealand in the second test tomorrow. The All Blacks laid down quite a big marker in that first test with a 33-16 win. Who's going to win tomorrow, Hannah?
2: I think I can't look past South Africa. I think they have not been beaten in a home test series in over 30 years, I think it's been, where they've actually lost. They've only just lost one home test series in that. And I can't see past. Razzie was being peak Razzie this week between swaps and changes and the whole team nearly slipping on its head, naming two people at six at six on Monday, and then the whole team nearly going on rotation. So it's hard to know, have they had a really unsettled week, or has it Razzie just been peak Razzie? So I can't see past South Africa myself for it to even it up in the series.
1: Yeah, peak Razzie is good for all of us. All right, Neil, South Africa or New Zealand?
0: I'd be leaning South Africa, but part of me does want to see the All Blacks win, because I'm just fascinated to see what the reaction would be if that was to happen, because the last few days has kind of been the first time I think we've seen any real backlash against Razzie Erasmus in South Africa. Usually it's kind of focusing on refs and stuff like that after they lose a game. There was a little bit of it this week, but the majority of the focus I saw from South African media and rugby public was talking about how South Africa just got a little bit too cute last week, obsessed with scrumming New Zealand off the pitch and forgetting that you actually have to score points to win a game. I'd be really fascinated to see what the reaction is if they were to lose this weekend, but I do think they will win.
1: Yep, can't wait to watch it. All right, Neil, Hannah, thanks so much. We are going to take a quick break here on Inside Sport. After that, we are going to be going through the football weekend with Alan.
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1: Hi, welcome back to Inside Sport. Alan Coley is still with us, and Before we look ahead at the weekend, let's sort of reflect a little bit on the week. Shamrock Rovers out of Europe, and it feels like the fallout is continuing a little bit more from this one. There's obviously financial implications. There seems to be just a little bit of, are they under pressure in the league now? And there's a lot of chat about them.
3: Yeah, absolutely, Jackie. There's certainly a cloud over the club at the moment, and it's kind of grown stormier by the day. And especially, as you say, with the result last night, because kind of the narrative around the game last night was, if they won a one-off game, there would have been Conference League football. Yeah. It would have been absolutely brilliant for them, with a still with a chance to go on and win the league. And to be fair to our teams, and I've said this throughout, and Shamrock Rovers have earned the fact that they obviously won the league last year, so you have that kind of drop down from the Champions League, Europa League into the Conference League. And to me still, and you only have to look at the results of some big clubs like Celtic, Rangers, teams like that, Conference League is where our team should be, really. That's the most realistic I can see us competing on a European level. So had the one last night, it would have been totally acceptable, despite the fact that I've had a couple of bad weeks and dropped out of a couple of those rounds in the European games, in the higher competitions. But of course they didn't win last night, and now obviously there's a lot of, as you say, discussion, and I suppose just in terms of the bigger picture stuff going into the league as well, because I felt with St. Pat's, everybody felt the league was over, myself included, 2-3 weeks ago.
1: Yeah.
3: But the fact that Pats beat them in the cup, it just breathed new life into it. And then you have them going on this run, Shamrock Rovers, of losing, I think it's their last 3 or 4 games now as well. So all of a sudden, there's a bit of kind of, as I said, a cloud around them. It's given the other teams a bit of hope. What St. Patrick's Athletic didn't do over the last number of weeks is, anytime Shamrock Rovers slipped up, they never capitalised on it. But they have done in the last couple of weeks, Jackie. And if they win tonight against Waterford, and I think they will, even though Waterford are the form team, but St. Patrick's Athletic are very good at home, it's down to a point. Now, I know Shamrock Rovers have a couple of games in hand, they will have, but one of them is a tough one on Sunday away to Derry, and then they have Shelburne in a tough one, I think, Monday week. So I do think the league race is absolutely back on, but it's so important that St. Patrick's Athletic win tonight and Bohemians, just to keep the pressure on while, as I said, the cloud is kind of getting bigger and bigger around Shamrock Rovers.
1: Well, you mentioned St. Pat's, and obviously that is the big one tonight. So let's set the scene there, because Tony O'Donoghue is at that game against Waterford. And as Alan is saying here, this feels like a huge opportunity for Pat's, Tony.
12: It's a massive opportunity to close the gap on Shamrock Rovers. A win tonight against, as you said, their resurgent Waterford puts them within 1 point of the champions. They go to Derry on Sunday. And, you know, can they pick themselves up after that disappointing defeat in Finland? And it does look like St. Pat's have the big mo at the moment, don't they? They have that momentum. I mean, that dramatic FAI Cup win over the holders, Rovers, here at Inchicore, seems to have given everyone around the club a boost. And Stephen Kenny, in his always fascinating programme notes, I have to say, he refers to how a football club represents the community through good and bad times. And then he talks about that dramatic comeback against Rovers when they came from 2-0 down to win 3-2. We were there with the cameras. It was an amazing day. And then he talks about Lask's achievement coming back from 4 down against Celtic, and Sabah's comeback coming from 2-4 down to win 6-4 and qualify for the Champions League. And then reminds the Pats faithful that 2 years ago, Ramal Palmer's goal in Tala and Zach El-Bazedi's goal in Azerbaijan saw the Saints secure back-to-back victories against Sabah. So he's putting things in a very Stephen Kenny context. And then he goes on to praise Waterford, and he describes them, as you do as well, as the form team. And they've had a dramatic turnaround since their last visit to Inchicore in May, when they look like relegation certainties, and much of the credit for that must go down to manager Graham Coughlin, who took over from John Daly. They haven't lost in 9 matches. They're now out of the relegation zone, 6 points clear of Sligo, who they drew nil-all with last weekend. They've scored 6 in their last 5 games. So Pat's next 3 fixtures are here at Richmond Park. So how much of a fortress can this place be? Tonight against Waterford, the cup game against Bohemians, and then what could be a pivotal encounter. They play host to Shamrock Rovers here on September the 11th. And who knows, maybe we will have a title race after all. They make one change tonight. El-Bazedi comes in for James Brown. On the other side for Waterford, Norwegian Jorgen Vallis is in for Hayden Kahn. And Graham Coughlin's first game in charge was against Pats. Pats won 4-1 the last time. I have a feeling it's going to be much, much tighter tonight. Waterford have played 15 games in all competitions, winning 8, drawing 5 and losing 2. I think we have a game in our hands here.
1: Yeah, sounds like it, Tony. He set the scene there nicely. Yeah. Title race is on, Alan.
3: It's 100% on, Jackie. I really believe that. And when you look at St. Pat's, I suppose the biggest problem with them all season, and I've kind of described it, that they're very good at beating the cannon fodder and all the teams that they should be beating, but the biggest problem is when they play Shamrock Rovers, Bohemians and Shelburne, and if you look at the last three games that they've lost, it's to those three teams. So if they can just overcome that hurdle, which I think now, as Tony says, with the momentum behind them, if they win tonight against the resurgent, and we should give Waterford credit because they've been brilliant the last 2 weeks, but I do think Pat's home form is excellent,

0: and they will get the job done tonight. Then to have that huge cup game next week, as Tony said, and then Shamrock Rovers. So what a 2 weeks it is all of a sudden for St Patrick's Athletic. And all, they could find themselves in a semi-final of a cup, top of the league, who knows, Jackie, in 2 weeks' time. And then we're really set up for an unbelievable finish to the season.
1: Oh, it'll be absolutely magic. All right, thanks to Tony for joining us from there, where it sounds like the atmosphere is pretty good as well. Before we finish up, just want to touch on a couple of the other bits and bobs of stories over the course of the weekend. When you're looking at transfers and you're seeing who's moving around and whatever, I just saw David Moyes not saying a whole lot about Jake O'Brien's Everton future, and then you're kind of thinking, where is he going to go? There's no offers, he's saying, about anybody who might be moving towards the exit door, and you're looking and saying, where could he go? What sort of options does he have?
0: Yeah, it's a good question, Jackie. What does that? There was a rumour Crystal Palace were kind of sniffing around him, but that seems to have gone quiet. And the problem you have then, if he has fallen out with the manager and nobody comes in for him, that's going to put him even further down the pecking order, which is going to be a major problem. So you have to be very careful in the fights that you choose. And if you're going to take on the manager without knowing that there's a club coming in for you, and all of a sudden you find yourself still at that club, it might be a huge problem for Jake now.
1: Yeah, could be. What about Premier League this weekend? I heard you talking about Keith Andrews on the podcast this week, saying maybe he's a future Ireland manager. He's got to look after the job at hand first, which is going pretty well now, it has to be seen. Brilliant start to the season.
0: It's been phenomenal, Jackie. And the point I was making really with Keith and Damien is, like, we have these discussions and debates on a regular occurrence just about Irish football and where it's going and the future and where's the next generation and why do we not have players at the highest level and all these kind of debates and discussions that are ongoing constantly. But the biggest hope for me is that we've an unbelievable manager and an unbelievable assistant manager, and that one day will manage Ireland. But the problem we have at the moment is I don't think he'll manage Ireland for another maybe 10-15 years, because the trajectory that Keith Andrews is on is nowhere near international football. If he keeps going the way he's going at Brentford, and I know it's only early days, but I'm also going back onto the job he did last year as well, not just the game to beat Spurs last week. He will get a top job in England. And that's not to say Brentford's not a big job. It is. But he will get a bigger job if he keeps going, because it's unbelievable what he's producing at the moment with them in a very sound, stable club. He obviously has Damien backing him up as well. Stephen Rice, I'll throw into the mix, part of the staff too. So it's phenomenal, really. And all these discussions, I say, about players, maybe we should be focusing on the fact that Keith's doing an unbelievable job. One day he will manage Ireland, I've no doubt. But as I say, he's only a young man, and I always think international football is when you're kind of coming near the end.
1: I'd also be saying, stay where you are. It looks like they back you. You've got a great thing going.
0: Oh yeah, yeah.
1: You know,
0: but I do think, Jackie, there will come a time, if he keeps going the way he's going, like, they were one place away from European football last year. If they were to get European football this year and he produces something similar to what they did last year, you will have the likes of maybe a Villa or whoever, you know, someone slightly bigger that will come in for him, because if he keeps going at the rate he's going at, it's only upwards.
1: Yeah.
0: Which is great to see.
1: Which
0: from
1: would
0: our
1: be
0: point
1: brilliant.
0: Of view.
1: Yeah. All right, last couple of minutes then. Who is under the most pressure this weekend? Is it United after what you saw last weekend?
0: Yeah, it's crazy to think after one game like today. Pressure, yeah, but it's just because nobody's convinced of Michael Carrick yet.
1: Yeah.
0: And that's the problem he has.
1: But how long is it going to take?
0: A lot longer than this weekend, I tell you that much, Jackie. And I'm not convinced of Michael Carrick. I loved him as a player, but I'm not convinced as a manager. And it just seemed to be repeating the same mistakes, Manchester United, giving him the job. I wouldn't have given him the job, I have to be honest.
1: Well, they're playing Ipswich this weekend. Surely they're going to get
0: Ipswich
1: a win.
0: Ipswich had a good start. They were playing Hull last weekend.
1: True.
0: So
1: yeah.
0: Gary O'Neill has done a good job since he's come in. So obviously, they got the 3 points last week. They should be beating Ipswich. Yes, they should. But there is all of a sudden, because you just lose to Hull, and it was more in the manner of the defeat as well, and how disappointing they were, that there is a slight bit of pressure on them tomorrow. I think they'll get the job done, but I'm not convinced by Carrick at all.
1: Okay, and then on the other side of it, who were you most impressed with last weekend in terms of, I guess, like, Keith was in here during the week and he was like, why is nobody talking about Arsenal? Look what they did, totally dismantled, off we go. You know, it seems like they're getting the job done. Man City, similar. You know, there is already a sense of some people picking up where they left off.
0: Yeah, and Arsenal are the ones, really. They're the standard bearers, not just because they won the league, but you look at the squad they have, the manager. There's talk now that Alvarez is considering going as well. If they sign him, Jackie, the rest of them can forget about it. And they'll never have a better chance. And I don't mean this in a kind of disrespectful way towards Arsenal, because they can only beat what's in front of them. But they'll never have a better chance of following up a Premier League win when you consider all the turmoil that's gone on at the other five clubs. I don't remember a Premier League when you have five new new managers starting out in five of the top six clubs, and that's where we find ourselves at the moment. And even in, if you kind of broaden it out, there's 11 new managers in the Premier League this year. I don't remember that ever.
1: It's crazy.
0: And maybe that points to the fact that they're under so much scrutiny and we're on about pressure already after a game, which is lunacy, really. But there is

0: is obviously from Arsenal's point of view, when you think of what they're up against, like there's no Guardiola, there's no Klopp, there's no kind of elite level managers that they're facing. Arteta has built an unbelievable squad. They will go back to back because they were brilliant again last week.
1: Yeah, we'll see. All right, only one game down. It all kicks off again this weekend. So looking forward to it. Alan, thanks a million for being with us.
0: Pleasure,
1: enjoy
0: Jackie.
1: Your company on a Friday. As always, going to take a quick break here on Inside Sport. Back in a moment.
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1: 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Cara O'Hare was on sound and our programme was produced by Sue Murphy. 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
1: Welcome along to Friday Night's Arena. In the next hour, we'll be looking at the week's new TV psychiatric hospital horror, The Terror, Devil in Silver, and the new seasons of Saran Jones and Rose Leslie in Vigil and American sitcom Adults. And our albums for review are all from artists who began in the 80s and 90s. There are new ones from Erykah Badu and The Alchemist, Dinosaur Jr. and solo Beastie Boy Mike D. You can text us on 51551. The WhatsApp is 0870 32 32 32, or you can email arena at rte.ie. But to start tonight, we take a look at the week's TV from executive producer Ridley Scott. The third series of the chilling horror anthology series The Terror is on Sky and Now. Adults, the comedy about 20-somethings making their way through life one bad decision at a time, returns for a second season on Disney+. And the BBC thriller Vigil is back for a third season, with detectives played by Saran Jones and Rose Leslie dispatched to a remote Arctic research station. Episode 1 of that airs this coming Sunday, joined as always by Chris Wasser and Jen Gannon. We'll start with The Terror, Devil in Silver. After stories set in the Arctic and in wartime Japan, The Terror has a new tale, executive produced by Ridley Scott, based on Victor Laval's novel The Devil in Silver. The latest chapter takes us inside a psychiatric hospital haunted by rumours of a terrifying figure stalking the corridors. Jen, for people who didn't catch the first two seasons of The Terror, remind us how this works and what they were about.
3: Yeah, I really enjoyed the first outing of The Terror. The Terror had us frozen in the 1840s Arctic with Ciarán Hinds and Tobias Menzies. That does not sound like a chore to me. It also had a monkey in it that featured heavily, if that attracts you to watch it. And I think it was beautifully atmospheric. It was very slow moving, very chilling. Obviously, you're on this boat with them and it feels cabin fever sets in pretty quick, let me tell you. But there is a lot of things that do go bump in the night and are pretty gruesome and terrifying. Then For me, the less successful one was the second outing. It was set in a US Second World War camp for Japanese Americans. And I think that the special sauce got lost that time and it kind of got away from itself and it became maybe too big, too unwieldy, the story. So this time, I have to say both of them were these intelligent psycho horrors. The expectations were high for this third installment. So we have Dan Stevens. He plays this drummer removal man, Peter Pepper Coffin. What a surname to have for this show. And one night after he beats up his partner's abusive ex, he gets dispatched into the broken down New Hyde Psychiatric Hospital. And the corrupt, apathetic police officers who seemingly are using New Hyde as a dumping ground for detainees rather than having to do their jobs and process anybody downtown at the precinct. So immediately you understand from minute one in this that the rot has set in everywhere. So institutionally, with the lackadaisical police force, the listless skeleton staff of New Hyde, they're resigned to the fact that their hospital has been completely forgotten about, has been completely abandoned, and literally the hospital building is falling down around them. There are rats in the ceiling that one of them ends up dropping into Pepper's already unappetizing breakfast one morning. So we are in dire straits here, guys.
1: What more can you ask for? Let's have a listen to Pepper before all of that happens, interacting with his girlfriend Marisol. He's just been teaching Marisol's daughter how to play the drums.
4: My hands are sweaty.
5: She's a rock star, huh? How good is she?
6: Real good.
5: Well, she's got a damn good teacher, that's why, huh?
6: Go finish your breakfast.
5: Put it there.
6: And be quick.
5: Hey, I talked to Manny. His son's gonna come by Sunday for a lesson, and I got a lead on a couple other kids in the building, you know? A little extra cash for us. I don't know, is this stupid?
6: I like a man with hustle.
5: Yeah? I'm gonna need a real kit. You know, I can't be teaching paying students on boxes and buckets. Come on.
6: What's Ivan going to say when he finds out we blew a bunch of our savings on a drum set?
5: Our savings? And it's not his business. He's not in your life anymore.
6: He's in his daughter's life.
1: Okay, so Chris, what's it

0: trying to tell us here?
1: A lot, you know, aside from frightening us with some very effective jump scares. The thing that linked the two, the previous series of The Terror, was that they were kind of rooted in these factual historical accounts, you know, prisoner of war camps, you know, a real life Royal Navy expedition that disappeared. This time, you know, there isn't a true story to work with, but it does, Devil and Silver, it does examine, you know, historical and present state of the US healthcare system. And it also has a lot to say about how society and medical professionals, you know, from the 1960s onwards, have treated people with both minor and major mental health problems. And the fact that, you know, you have Pepper surrounded by other patients telling doctors, you know, there's potentially nothing wrong with me, or, you know, there might be something wrong with me, but the doctors don't care. They just want them to take the medicine, and they're just stressed about, you know, how to keep the lights on. They don't really care for the patient's well-being. So there's an awful lot going on there. In terms of the horror side of things, I think the showrunners and the director, Karen Kusama, is directing this one. Ridley Scott is still involved as an executive producer. They want you to be unsettled by the horror side of things, and they want that to be the star attraction. They want you to ask 100 questions, to, you know, to be a little bit, you know, to come away quite disorientated and discombobulated, as I did. But that wasn't really the most interesting part about it. I think the more interesting part about it was Pepper's human life, not the, you know, the literal monsters chasing him in the hallways. It was his own demons that I was quite fascinated about. I liked, you know, that Dan Stevens is the greatest special effect here. He really is. I mean, some listeners will think of Dan Stevens and they'll think, you know, oh, your man from, you know, Matthew from Downton Abbey. But he's gone on to do so much more. And I think over the past few years, he's become this real draw in sci-fi and thrillers and horrors. Not mainstream stuff, so, you know, you kind of have to seek out some of the things that he's in, but he's got this icy charm and magnetism and intensity that just makes him so compelling in these kinds of stories. And in Pepper, he's playing someone who, you know, who, as I said, he's got his own demons going on, aside from the monsters that are literally coming through the ceiling. And he has to face up to this muddled past where he abandoned his son, he let his relationship sour, you know, he went too far with the attack, despite the fact that the guy he was attacking really did deserve it. He clearly went too far with it. And he's also, you know, he hasn't made the life that he wanted for himself. Clearly he wanted to be a rock star, and that didn't turn out. So the idea of him going away somewhere and trying to sort all that out for himself, that's the most interesting part of the story for me. The supernatural stuff does work, but it was Pepper that I wanted to know more about.
0: And also, you liked him because he's a drummer.
1: Also, I liked him because he's a drummer. Yeah, we've been here
0: before.
1: Let's
0: get straight out with that.
1: We've been here before.
0: Okay, give me some stars, please, Chris.
1: Yeah, I think there's some wonderful talent here, aside from Dan Stevens. I like the fact that Stephen Root is in this. We saw him so brilliant in Widow's Bay earlier this year. He's also playing a doctor who works at North Hyde Psychiatric Hospital. And there's a wonderful scene where he's leading this book club discussion on One Flew Over the Cuckoo's Nest, only for the whole exercise to go sideways on him when the patients realise who the real enemies in that particular story are. So again, this series knows very much what it's doing. I think the gore works, Dan Stevens works, there's a lot of tension here, there's a lot of dread. The actual doctor, Walter, who set up North Hyde Psychiatric Hospital, he's an effective villain. It just takes a while for it all to come together, and it can be a little bit derivative at times, but worth sticking with for Dan Stevens, so 3.5.
0: Okay, Jen.
2: Judith Light, all the way. Judith Light plays Dory here, and she is a long-term resident of New Hyde since the 1960s, and her backstory is fascinating. It's one of, like, misogyny, miscommunication. There's a desperation about the way she plays her, obviously, as someone who never had a release, someone who's never been understood or received any empathy. It's all about the sexism of, and the control, the patriarchal control over her in the 1960s. I think she is definitely worth sticking around for. Now, I do think, like, I like Karen Kusama. She's, you know, previously done Yellow Jackets and Destroyer with Nicole Kidman, which everybody will know if you're a Housewives fan, is the one where Nicole Kidman kind of looks like Lisa Rinna caught in a vacuum cleaner. So she, the palette here is all that browns and greys and dusty yellows, and I think that's a great look for the show. But I do think there's not a lot of subtlety here. It's constantly spelling out what the characters are doing and why they're doing it and what the subtext is, and that can be a bit frustrating. It did remind me a lot of Ryan Murphy's American Horror Story Asylum, which is probably the best of that franchise. Mm. And like, it's that hardcore depravity mixed with supernatural horror. There is a lot of graphic gore here, but I do think it's a missed opportunity to reinstate the proper chills of the first season again. So I think good performances, but I don't know if I'll be sticking with it, so it's a 3.
0: Okay, second up tonight is Adults, the comedy about a group of 20-somethings stumbling through adulthood. It's the second season, streams on Disney Plus from today, and it brings more friendship dramas, bad decisions and awkward moments. For anybody who missed the first season, Chris, what is Adults in a Nutshell?
1: Adults in a Nutshell is a series that reminds us that even Gen Zers are worried about getting

0: getting old these days, apparently. And I think among the many delights of the first season was the fact that, you know, the creators were deriving this humor from characters who can't quite make up their minds. These five guys who live together in Queens, they wonder, are we past our young and reckless phase? Or, you know, are we really past it? Are we ready for the responsibility of adulthood? Which, you know, which house do we want to live in there yet? We don't know. So the characters, they're these four buddies who, four of them have known each other for a very long time. And then there's Paul Baker, who is constantly referred to by his full name, Paul Baker. And he's the boyfriend of one of the characters. And Samir, this is his house that we're in Queens, New York. It's his parents' house. And they're away on this lengthy retirement vacation. We don't know when they're coming back. So Samir thinks it's a good idea for Issa and for Billy and for the rest of the gang to move into this house. Some of them are unemployed. Some of them just, and are looking for, you know, for work and looking for, you know, their purpose. Others don't really care about that. They're just, you know, they're just getting by. This is a show very much just about, you know, getting through the day. It's very much a hangout sitcom. So we followed them in season one as they were just kind of, you know, trying to figure out, you know, who they are and what they were about. Season two, there's a bit more of a plot starting to take shape. So at the end of season one, one of the characters, Paul Baker, who's from Canada, he needed to marry, basically. He needed to marry his girlfriend in order to stay in New York. He doesn't marry his girlfriend. He ends up marrying Anton. And that's going to lead to all sorts of complications in season two because Anton is, you know, potentially in love with Paul Baker. You then have Billy, who is looking for a career. She wanted to work in media, but she doesn't really know what to do anymore. You have Issa potentially freezing her eggs because she's worrying about getting older. As I said, it's about these Gen Zers in New York who are just trying to figure out who are we and what do we now do with our lives.
1: Okay, let's take something from it. This is a clip in which we can kind of get the vibe of Adults Season 2. It does have some colourful language.
2: Do you have the Wi-Fi password?
3: You're not on the Wi-Fi?
4: Oh my God.
2: Do you have
4: sent feelers out to all of these companies?
5: Yep, 97 of them. No more temp jobs. Mama's getting herself a career this year.
4: Yes, she is. And Mama wants to be a junior compliance officer?
5: Mama's casting a wide net. You trying to make Mama feel bad?
4: No, Mama, no.
2: Oh, there we go.
6: Okay, we're on?
2: Yes.
3: Great. Eyes up here. Okay, it's happening.
7: Oh, Samir, woo! The newlyweds are talking.
3: So, in honor of Billy applying for jobs again.
7: Woo!
3: And Issa deciding that she wants to work more than 5 hours a week.
4: It's getting dark in this mind of mine.
3: Yeah. We took the morning to comb through your social media for anything fucked up or otherwise unemployable. And the results are shocking.
4: In a good way?
2: No.
4: In a bad way?
2: Very.
1: Okay, so Jen, the key thing, things here need to be chemistry with the cast. And is it funny and does it work on both of those counts?
8: Yeah. Now, the thing is, I am happy to report that I found season one really dodgy, to be frank, of Adults. I thought they were like, there was a lot of self-conscious straining to be, have the voice of a generation tag of Lena Dunham's Girls. Like, it wanted to be this era-defining series. And I think it was very awkward. It did that thing, if anybody watched The Bold Type, where they used to like plonk an obvious social media talking point into every episode. So they've dispensed with that completely, thankfully. And it's now just about a rapid-fire jokes machine. And there's romantic arcs, there's hijinks. That's everything you want from one of these hangout sitcoms, like New Girl or like Happy Endings. That's what you want. And it prioritises humour and the cheap gag above anything else. And I think that's what is winning here. And you're getting to know these characters a little bit more now. And I think that's really what works is they have an undeniable charisma and they don't feel believable, I don't think, as of yet, but that's okay. They're like hyper real, but they're not basic archetypes either. And I think that's really important. And everyone is an integral cog in the machine that makes Adults work. But for me, the standout is Owen Thiel. He walks away with the show as Anton. His line delivery in even the simplest of moments, even if he's in the background, he steals the show. There is a moment where he says something simply, tell her I'm wearing the hat, that I laughed at more than anything in the episodes that I watched. He is always the funniest. And then we get to dig into a little further into his life with the arrival of his older sister, who is played by perfectly cast Raven Simonier. And I do still enjoy the will they, won't they of Anton and Paul Baker. I think that's a really refreshing and enticing storyline for Gen Z, what are they calling themselves? the viewers, the younger viewers. And I think that's, you know, reflective of their life and what they're going through. But I do think they still, like, they've gained a lot of confidence within the characters, but it still falls flat in the situations that they set up sometimes. There's an emphasis on zeitgeisty situations, like having to scrub your social media presence, which feel a little bit belaboured at times. I like when it's just very silly, you know, stupid everyday situations or insane situations.

0: situations like them trying to get rid of a raccoon in the house. Mm. I also dislike, really dislike, when they try and break the fourth wall. There's a lot of meta additions in this show that do not work. Like, there's an applause when Raven Simonier appears from a fake audience, and they're listening to it going, what was that? And it takes you out of the scene. And also they have this at the very beginning where they're drawing your attention to the fact that they're doing a one-er through the actual house for the return of the second season. None of that worked. When you're concentrating on the characters, bouncing off each other and getting to know them, it's a winner.
1: One of the key things that we talk about here all the time, and that you guys frequently have as a bugbear in comedies, is that they are far too long. This is not one of those comedies, is it?
2: No, and that's definitely one of the pros. We're talking about a show that clocks in around the 20-24 minute mark. Perfect. It's getting an extra star for that, Rick. I mentioned earlier that there's a bit more of a platforming in this season too, but actually Adults is still a really good show when it's a show about nothing. And it's important to remember too, the sitcoms years ago, they used to, because they had maybe a 20 episode run, they had all the time in the world to get good over a single season. Whereas, you know, now it's like if a sitcom comes out and it's no good in the first 8 or 9 episodes, people potentially judge it a little too quickly. So I think there might come a time, maybe over the next year or two, and I know that seems absurd to think about, where Adults could potentially really find its feet. And there are signs that that's actually starting to happen. And we've seen so many sitcoms, everything from, you know, Friends from College to, you know, How I Met Your Mother, where the characters are not as charming as, you know, the people involved think they are. But I think Adults pulls off that really rare sitcom trick where it presents this group of loud, free-spirited characters who, on paper, and if they were in your real life, they would wreck your head. But they don't. They are really charming. They're quite charismatic. You look forward to spending more time with them. And that's, as I said, that's rare. And there's real heart here. I know from the clip we played there, it all sounds like a little bit too quippy or a little bit too whip-smart. There's an awful lot of charm and heart in this thing. So it's a show about, you know, getting by, getting work, getting older without growing up, which, you know, is very important, and trying to get everybody to like you without, you know, without having anyone hate you. And I think regardless of what age you are or where you are in the world, that's relatable. And I think that's what makes Adults so good.
1: Okay, stars please.
2: Yeah, I like this a lot. Ditch the meta self-awareness thing, that gimmick can go. You don't need gimmicks. You've got 5 awesome actors. You've got a really talented writing team. Less gimmicks, more Adults, 4 stars.
1: Okay, Jen.
0: Like, let's not get ahead of ourselves here. This isn't Broad City. This is not the Broad City level of poignancy, hilarity, or any kind of real originality. But it is a fine addition to the genre of an easy-to-watch hangout comedy sitcom that we haven't seen in a long time. And I think that's where we're willing them on to keep going. And I agree with Chris. I do think to help cement these characters properly and give the writers the opportunity to flex the show further, the raw ingredients are there to make it something that could stretch out for 22 episodes and that could be Gen Z's go-to repeat watch in future. So I'll give it a promising 3.5.
1: Okay. We're going to finish out tonight with BBC One's Vigil. It is back for a 3rd series. DCI Amy Silva and DI Kirsten Longacre swap submarines and military bases for the icy isolation of the Arctic. Episode 1 is on BBC One this Sunday at 9. Jen, Vigil's reinvented itself with each new series, so they're in the Arctic now. Does that work?
0: I feel like I'm being tested on my homework here, trying to do this plot, because there's a lot of plot here, guys. I mean, the thing about Vigil is, when you take Vigil out of the suffocating confines of the submarine, which was season 1, can it still be as intense? And Tom Edge proved that kind of in the show's 2nd season 3 years ago, that you saw Saran Jones, DCI Amy Silva investigating murder at a military base. And this season, the action is moving us as far away as possible, all the way to the expanses of the North Pole, to really put some space between all of those seasons. So the Vigil trademark is your classic opening scene, and this is a master cinematography going on here, that you're firmly rooted in the action, and the cameras are sweeping over the snowy landscape, and then you're in the hub of a research lab where we find industry season 1 stalwart Derek Riddle. He's a Scottish professor, Vincent Mayer. He's just reached the end of his time collecting data alongside a Chinese microbiologist, Shen Jia, and a geologist, Lorna McAllister, and others. There is varying international interest in this Arctic Norwegian archipelago archipelago of Svalbard, with the Russians taking this very dominant role in what is laying below sea level. Then you also have the UK interested in scraping the seabed for metals in a bid to access clean energy to replace fossil fuels. So there's this international environmental scrap that we find ourselves in season three. And climate change and the control of natural resources, they're the big sweeping issues here.

0: Now, that doesn't sound interesting. And it's not. That's quite snoozy. The thoughts of like a geopolitical power player, it doesn't thrill me. That's not your Sunday night drama, what you want from like a BBC drama. So there is a murder, thank God. And it's of a member of a covert British Special Forces unit who are in Svalbard to ensure Russia and China are basically behaving themselves. So you're beginning this, where we're finding ourselves with Amy Silva is there's a discreet request from the British military after the murder has happened that, you know, due to the covert nature of all this, it's imperative that the British police investigation has to appear low-key. You don't want to draw attention to this. So this leads Amy's partner, Kristen Rose, who's played by Rose Leslie, to be assigned to this particular gig. So she has to head off to the North Pole, leaving Amy to fend for herself with the kids at home, but also she's in charge of heading up the mission on the other side of things. So that's as simply as I can put it.
1: Is that over complex, Chris? Do the performances of Saran Jones and Rose Leslie, do they hold this together as they did in the first two series?
2: Just about, yeah. But it feels like when Tom Edge set out to make Vigil in the first place, it was supposed to be a one and done limited sort of deal. I mean, the show Vigil, it was named after the name of the submarine was the HMS Vigil. They never really had other seasons planned, and you can sort of you could see that in the second one, and you can definitely see in the third one too, because we're very far removed from what Vigil used to be. I mean, we were talking about this before about how the first season of Vigil was, you know, Saran Jones in an escape room submarine, sold, very entertaining, very silly but so entertaining. You know, for the second season is Saran Jones versus drone warfare, and again, okay, well, it's not as tight and as, you know, tidy as the first one, but we'll take it. Saran Jones in the Arctic, but it's not really. It's Rose Leslie in the Arctic, and Saran Jones stays at home. There's a problem there. So it feels like things are getting bigger, and that what made Vigil special in the first place, Tom Edge is potentially forgotten about. I mean, he's still, like, he was talking about this new season and saying that, you know, it's still about, you know, a story about the fight for the truth, about what happens when governments try to outplay one another, about loyalty, you know, and what happens when Silva and Longacre, when they discover things that make it impossible to hold on to that loyalty for the people that they work with, potentially each other, for their country. But it is in a little bit of danger, maybe at times, of over-explaining the plot, of talking itself into corners. Now, there are still things, we won't give away what these things are, but there are scenes in the first episodes, about three scenes, in fact, where it feels as though the producers have stepped in and said, listen, there's been an awful lot of talking, we need to have something happen in this show to wake the viewers up, and there really is. I mean, the scenes that wake you up, I was not expecting them. So there is a bit of action. There are some strong performances here. Maybe they've, you know, made the wrong decision by actually putting Longacre into the field and keeping Silva at home. I understand at some point they are going to be reunited. But it's Saran Jones at the end of the day. She is still mighty watchable, even if she's beginning to feel like a supporting player in her own series. So it is worth sticking with.
1: Okay, Jen, for those of us who didn't watch season one and season two, and I put my hand up here, can you just jump into this and not feel as if it has drifted from its initial plot point?
0: You can, but I think, you know, I mean, you'll get it because it's a brand new case. So it's a brand new story in some ways, but there's something to it that you'll miss the fact that you had. The reason why we're on this journey is because we had the adrenaline rush of season one and how successful that was and how brilliant, as Chris said, you know, it's the locked box idea and how brilliant and suffocating that was. And then the second season, it got more expansive. Like, I think you could come to it, but and you won't be confused because you're directly in the action, but you might not, it might not have the same enjoyment as you would have of knowing these characters and knowing their trigger points and knowing where they're going. And but like, look, Saran Jones is the draw here, so we want to see her more. Now, we've only seen one episode, and as you said, we know that they are going to be reunited at some stage, but she is this tenacious powerhouse who commands your attention, and when she's not there, you want her to be there. So the storyline has a lot of disparate threads going on, and it's very sophisticated, and I do understand what Tom Edge is trying to do. He's trying to push the envelope every time in terms of the political truth bombs that he can drop on primetime BBC One, and I find that very admirable, but his way of telling the story may overdo things and over-egg things. So I'm hoping that with all the sophistication, you're still giving us that significant hit of drama and excitement that the previous Vigil had. That's all we can do is hope.
1: Okay, all I can do is ask, is this the sort of thing that you can stick with? Because it's a preview, we're not giving stars.
2: Oh, absolutely, yeah. I'll stick with it for Saran Jones' performance. And, you know, and we have to remember too, it's a show that it takes itself very seriously, but we shouldn't take it all that seriously. And I would, you know, I'm happy for them to come together every few years and keep making more seasons of Vigil.

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9: You are very welcome back to Arena. It's Friday night. That means a listen to some of the new releases that may provide the soundtrack to your weekend. There are three albums. They're all out today and they're all American and they're all very different indeed. First up, Erykah Badu became the queen of neo-soul in the late 90s. Before the World Blows is her first release in 11 years and is a collaboration with LA producer The Alchemist. We've also got the debut solo album from former Beastie Boy Mike D, formerly of that band that changed the face of hip-hop. It's called Thank You, and we'll also have the latest from the veteran alternative American rock band Dinosaur Jr. Yes, they're still around. It's an album called They're Near. I'm joined by two people who've been listening with a critical ear to all three, RTE Gold's Carol Moran and Owen Sweeney. You're both very welcome.
10: Thanks, Rick.
9: To Erykah Badu first. Carol, remind us who she is for people who didn't really get into her in the late 1990s, and who's The Alchemist as well?
11: All right, okay. Well, casting your mind back to 1997, Erykah Badu released Baduism, and that was her debut album. She was a very singular, very striking type of performer. You really, if you saw Erykah Badu, you wouldn't really forget that you saw her. She had this incredible kind of strong image and presence. That album had On and On and Next Lifetime, excellent singles. That particular one, On and On, Grammy winning, and it was set, the video was set in a sort of a 1930s speakeasy. Mm. So there was comparisons there with Billie Holiday, and her voice is just extraordinary, in as much as I suppose she was kind of labelled Queen of Neo Soul, but she's abdicated that throne herself. She's kind of saying no to all of that. She will not be defined by any kind of genre. She wants freedom in absolutely everything, and that's her kind of vibe at the moment. She can be jazz, she can be R&B, she can be kind of anything and everything. Slam poetry is in there too.
9: Okay, that's maybe quite a sensible thing. I think Neo Soul was cool for about 12 minutes or so.
10: Yeah.
9: The Alchemist, Owen, tell me about this guy. He's the producer on this.
10: Yeah, this is, I have to doff my hat to people who write press releases for musical collaborations these days. It's rather wonderful how they describe this collision between these two iconoclasts. He very much, and I suppose they've been dancing around each other. He's kind of at the vanguard of kind of modern hip hop, like jazz as well. Production is very sample based. There's a lot of kind of it's. Do you know what? It's very headphones music. This album, it benefits.

0: if it's more than the other two, because let's face it, I don't know how Carol listens to them, but perhaps in the car. But I had, you know, as you say, kind of strenuously examining each note as much as we could in anticipation of coming on air. And it was very much kind of an intimate, this is an intimate record, it's kind of a late night record. Mm. And that'll give you an idea of the Alchemist. The two of them kind of, as Carol said, she didn't want to, like, I think they benefit. I think the best parts of this record is when it's just the two of them. There is a you know, a guest list as long as your arm, Rick, on this. Kamasi Washington is there, Thundercat is there. They're all flipping there, but I think the best songs are when it's just herself vocalising however she wants to vocalise. Yeah. And with his kind of beats around it. They spent about 18 months working on this, and it kind of shows. They threw the kitchen sink at it.
1: Okay, I'm going to play something from it just to give people a sense of what it sounds like, and I am going to go with the Kamasi Washington one because yes. I'm a big fan. He's on this. This is Erykah Badu and The Alchemist. It's called Black Box.

0: high methyl tryptamine, make a man dream. Ozempic and promethazine, make a man lean. Mars daddy jet lag, make a bitch real mean. Turn into a meme, make a big scene. Broadcast it on the whole block live from the black box. Phone call, liberation or entrapment. Mercury in retrograde, at midnight all was well. But suddenly the box became engulfed with a beam of light. Somebody get some pussies at night.
1: There's almost like a little bit of like late period Gil Scott Heron and a bit of late Nina Simone being crashed together there into something. Like it's a heady mixture.
2: It absolutely is, yeah. No, I think what she's calling herself is, she says she's an ever-changing vessel. I like that. I love the fact that she mentions Mercury retrograde there. And I think it's not a coincidence that you couldn't get your hands on this album for Love Nor Money until last night during a lunar eclipse. I think that's very Erykah Badu. So, yeah, it definitely has kind of magical tones in there.
1: Two of the singles have been out for a while, Next to You and Witch Doctor. Tell me about the filming of the Witch Doctor video, Carol. That's one.
2: Yeah, this one, it kind of takes up from the video she did in 2010 for Window Seat. And that had its controversies. This caused her a few problems. Basically, it's set in at the spot where JFK was assassinated in Dallas. And she applied for no permission to do this, no permits were.
1: She may not have gotten it if she'd asked.
2: Well, there you go. Ask for forgiveness, not permission. So she went ahead and she filmed guerrilla style on the street. And what she did was the video is basically her moving towards that spot of the assassination and removing all her clothes one article at a time while singing the song. And then when she gets to the spot, that's when the music stops. There's a gunshot rings out and she collapses to the ground. So that was that window seat video. It caused her, as I say, a few problems afterwards, a fair bit of controversy. So Witch Doctor kind of takes up on that theme. And what she does in that is she's on the street again, only this time it's not her removing the clothes, it's other people removing the clothes, and in a very brutal kind of fashion, which is a really hard watch, I have to say. It really is a difficult thing to watch. It's brutalizing. It's just a very... it looks like it was made for a tenor, by the way. But it packs a punch. It really does.
1: Okay, this is the song that goes with it. This is Witch Doctor.
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0: That's Witch Doctor from Erykah Badu and The Alchemists. The album is Before the Wind Blows. Owen, what did you make of all of this? Does it work for you?
1: Am I going to say it's overly long? It's probably a bit too long for me. Conceptually they flow into each other. There's a lot of air horns in there, which makes me think they're either, you know, enjoying themselves too much or having a sense of humour. There is an intro. Do you remember those great? And it's hard not to go back to the 1990s. And as you said in your intro, kind of, they're still going. Not only Dinosaur Jr., but Erykah Badu and indeed Mike D. But in this case, you're kind of going back to the 90s and the neo soul vibes and all that. And, you know, the Blue Note kind of vibe about the whole thing, you know, which there isn't. The opening song, which is 7.5 minutes long, and it's kind of Dio Macero gets credit as well. But, there is a sequence. Do you remember the 90s albums, Janet Jackson, they're all guilty of that, have interludes. Do you know TLC did it, Janet Jackson did it, and they'd all be kind of a bit of a skit. There's one about her getting waxed, it's passable on the first listen, but yeah. Do you want to be listening to it every time? Surely we've come from technology, Rick, where now you can skip the little funny bits when you're listening to the album.
0: Nothing
1: as a
0: is
1: whole.
0: Stopping you.
2: It is genuinely funny, isn't it? But it's just whether or not you can listen to it over and over.
1: And not with children. It's a bit sweary, this record.
0: Yeah, we'd hear. Okay, stars, please, Owen.
1: I'm going to give it 3.
0: Okay.
1: I'm going to give it 3 because it hasn't quite got there for me yet.
0: Carol?
2: I am going to give it a very, very whopping 4.5. I like this, I have to say. I actually really love those, the way it seamlessly flowed. I think there was a sort of nerdiness and an obsession and a real, you know, they really looked at all the details on this. So I really liked it.
1: They threw it all at us, in fairness.
0: Okay,
1: that's The Alchemist.
0: That's Erykah Badu and The Alchemist, Before the World Blows. To Mike D now, one third of the perennially cool Beastie Boys who fought for their right to party and they didn't sleep till Brooklyn. He's now 60. And since those heady years, and since the Beastie Boys disbanded after MCA's death in 2012, he's back and he's creating his own version of punk rap and touring, including a set at the Beyond the Pale Festival this year. Carol, remind us about Mike D, about the Beastie Boys.
2: Oh, yes, Beastie Boys. Mike D, Ad Rock, MCA, Adam Yoke. He died 14 years ago, and that meant, I suppose, the death of Beastie Boys. As you say, they're a big hit. You've got to fight for your right to party. Intergalactic, all Sabotage, of course, with that amazing video that's influenced so many people since. So this is Mike D solo, really, after all of that, and after 14 years in the wilderness, I suppose.
1: He only did a bit of remixing and stuff with that, and he didn't really do much.
2: Just producing, giving his ideas, I suppose, to other artists and kicking it around with his sons, Skylar and the other one.
1: Davis, Skylar and Davis Diamond. We're now learning the names of grown
0: album,
1: children.
0: It's good to give them the name check.
1: Hip hoppers. Isn't it mad?
0: Yeah, Owen, in terms of that, it seems as if this album has been waiting for a long, long time, and possibly because he was waiting to have a reason to do it, and his performing with his kids seems to be it.
1: Yeah, I agree. And I don't know. I know he moved to the West Coast of America, which is obviously a huge thing because they're such a New York band. And let's face it, the Beastie Boys, you know, they their street style was learned, you know, they're Upper West Siders. They would, you know, they love the punk, they love the hip hop and all that sort of stuff. They only ever made 8 records, so it's kind of he's been lying fallow, as Carol says, for about 14 years. It was 2012 when MCA died, jeepers. So this has been, there's obviously something inside him he wants to create, he wants to get something out of it. This is very reflective, you know, he's turning 61 this year, he's 60 at the moment. You know, he looks cool, you know, in the posters. He still looks cool. He was kind of the musical conscience of the band. I don't know, trite maybe, but, you know, kind of the late MCA was the political one, if you like, and the other Adam was kind of the quirky, funny one, and the comical one on guitar when they were playing instruments. And this fella, Mike D, is the drummer. He's kind of the musical kind of conscience of the band. He was the crate digger. He was the hippest of them all. He's posing in, he looks great, you know, gray hair, let's face it, and his feel of tracksuit top, and he just looks he effortlessly cool, as you said, perennially cool.
0: Very much so.
1: But he is being reflective. This is called Thank You. The last track is called Thank You, and they're basically, he's reflecting on when we were kids. Do you know what I mean? So there is that kind of, it's, you know, it happens to all pop and rock stars. When they get older, they reflect on what might have been. McCartney's still doing it on his latest record, you know what I mean? So Mike D is not exempt from that.
0: Okay, let's take a little bit of that. Let's play that track. This is called Thank You.

0: That's Mike D from the album Thank You, and that's the title track off the album. Carol, you can hear there, that, and you can hear it in snatches throughout the album, that his voice is, you know, still unmistakable. But throughout a lot of the album, if you're a Beastie Boys fan, you might come expecting something like that, and you're getting something quite different.
1: Yeah, and I think that's the thing. On that opening track, say, Switch Up, there was a sense of the ear is actually listening for ad rock to slide in and the overlap or the interplay, and you're not getting that, and but that goes away. You do kind of let that go after a while, and you just kind of realise he's got things to say. He's got the bit, he is older, he's 60, you know, he's a 60-year-old rapper. He's going to want to have things to be talking about, and he's got points to make about things like cryptocurrency, for example. That's one of the tracks on it. It's actually one of the singles, Crypto. He's talking about really just the idea of the accumulation of wealth and tech kind of fortunes and so on. And he's, you know, he's making points. But what he's kind of doing more than anything else is just playing with music. I think, funny if that last track kind of... It weirdly kind of makes you look back at the rest of the songs in a sort of much kinder way, because you kind of really get
2: a
1: sense,
2: point,
1: yeah, that he's kind of playing with things. Yeah. He's just back in the studio and he's enjoying things, and it's nostalgic in a way, but not in a sense that it's a tribute to
2: past glories.
1: Yeah, exactly. Or it's an old kind of rehash of Beastie Boys or anything else. He's just in a room and doing what he wants to do.
0: Okay, let's have a listen to something else from something quite different. This is called Switch Up.

0: from Mike D's new album. Let's get some ratings. Owen, what did you make of it? Stars, please.
1: I'm going to have to say 3 again. There's something missing from this in terms of a unifying core. As Carol said, it is something that when you listen to the last song, which is the one we heard, which is the title track, which is very reflective and kind of also, you know, kind of wan in lots of ways. It makes you look more kindly on what went before. Some great songs, a great opening sequence of 3 or 4 tracks, but I think it kind of loses its way then, and maybe it's perhaps a little too retro. Maybe we're expecting too much for him to be pointing towards the future. But what a musician, what a musical brain. I think I look forward to what he's going to do next.
0: Okay, Carol.
2: You see, I was very generous and I was going at 3.5, and then that last track got me. Tears were shed. Aww. And then I said, oh, it's a 4.
0: Okay, that's the
1: so nice.
2: I know.
0: New album from Mike D. Thank you. We have one more album to review this week and we will do it after these.
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0: It is Friday night's Arena. We are on our final album review to Dinosaur Jr. now, who first released an album back in 1985. The new Dinosaur Jr. album is called There Near. Owen, were you a Dinosaur Jr. fan back in the day?
1: Yes, I was only reflecting to Ms. Moore next to me here that this is album number 13. I think that's 6 since they reformed. So they had 7 in their original run. I have 6 of them. I didn't buy the last one, which is probably a good thing. And then I have 2 or 3 of this. And yeah, this is they're look at, they're one of the cornerstones of American alternative rock. Listening to this record, you can kind of see they're still enamored and bewitched by the sound of Neil Young, and Neil Young in lots of ways. Not only was he the godfather of grunge, but these preceded grunge. Interesting, they're from Amherst in Massachusetts, which is where UMass is. I mean, there's an outpost of UMass, which is the University of Massachusetts, obviously. And if you know anything about the Pixies, or Pixies, as they insist to me. Gold. UMass is one of their title, or one of their big songs on their last album when they were together. Carol's making a face at me here because she knows it's squarely in my court.
0: Owen's doing a deep dive here. Yeah. Interesting. Good.
1: Anyway, this is album number 13. It is also, I noticed today because I'm on their mailing list, Tower Records. There are other record shops available. Album of the week. And yeah, I love it. 5 stars. I'm kidding.
2: Oh, don't Carol, sit on the fence.
0: Yeah, it's up to you and I to finish the rest of the program then. Carol, you're less so, were they part of your musical landscape?
2: 1985, I was listening to Frankie by Sister Sledge, maybe Aha, mm-hmm. Take good. On Me. Mm-hmm. 85 was a good year for pop music.
1: I wasn't listening to Dinosaur Jr.
2: I was not listening to proto grunge or indie rock. I'll be honest, I am not too cool for school. Not at that age, anyways. So no, they did pass me by, I have to say. So, and then of course there was a sort of a fairly bitter split in the 90s. I think it'd be fair to say they kind of
1: I don't
2: didn't
1: think they
2: really
1: made into the 90s, actually, the two no, main. Yeah.
2: So, exactly. One got one out and one Murphy
1: exactly,
2: was still on the drums.
1: Exactly, yeah.
2: But I don't think they got the sort of bounce, let's put it that way. They were

0: the big influence on Smashing Pumpkins is Nirvana, the whole scene.
1: My Bloody Valentine.
0: They didn't, they didn't really cash in on that. They never really kind of got where.
1: He's quite ornery. Jay Maskus is the main man here. He's the guitar and the kind of the whiny voice and the slightly navel-gazing attitude, which of course appeals to any male teenager ever.
2: Okay, let's take something from the album so we get a sense of what it sounds like. And before Owen disappears entirely into his own navel, this is from the new album. It's called Several Got Away.

0: That's Dinosaur Jr. That's called Several Got Away. Owen, putting aside your five stars for a moment, what do you make of this in comparison to all of the earlier stuff that you loved?
1: Yeah.
0: Do you like this because it reminds you of that, or because it's good on its own merits?
1: This is exactly the question I was asking myself. Is it good because it's a dinosaur? It sounds like Dinosaur Jr. being Dinosaur Jr., or is it just good? And you know what? It is just good. In fact, it is... Like we were talking about Mike D, these are three lads. They did fall out, as Carol said, in the late 80s. Two of them fell out, and then kind of the other one was... It's a trio as well, which is important to mention as well. They got back together in 2005, 2006. As I said, this is the sixth one, and a definite trajectory. They're not just doing it because they can. They're doing it because they want to, and they're doing it because it sounds flipping good too. I think it is... I was stunned. Well, stunned is overstating it. I was pleasantly surprised by how good it is. I don't think I've listened much to the last two records, so that's me chastising myself here. It put a smile on my face, particularly as kind of, you know, the skies get greyer and the rain comes out. It's three lads. They're in your man's basement studio again in Amherst. He didn't cash in on the fame. They didn't get this, even the Sonic Youth kind of... They were on a major label, but they wouldn't have made a heck of a lot of money, but he made enough, and they're in the basement studio. They do all the work themselves. It's just three lads jamming away. There's a little bit of piano by an extra musician on two of the tracks, maybe three. But I love it. It's just brilliant, you know. And there's two singers and two like the bass player Lou Barlow went off and formed Sebado and stuff. I'm not going to deep dive too much. Back in the day, he sings two of the tracks as he often does on some of their early records. And look, it, they put their differences aside and they're doing what they're really good at.
0: I want to take another piece of music just before we finish this up and we go to stars. So this is Dinosaur Jr. Let's take this one. It's called No Friends.

0: That's Dinosaur Jr. The new album is There Near, and that's No Friends. Carol, what did you make of it overall as somebody who is not as steeped in lore as Owen is?
1: Oh, is anyone? Ultimately, for me, if you told me it was recorded in 1996, I'd have believed you. So

0: So it's definitely a band who doesn't feel the need to reinvent themselves in any way, shape or form, or change for the sake of change's sake. But they do sound like an outfit that have been playing together for nigh on 40 years, albeit with a little break in the middle. So the musicianship, some of the guitar solos are glorious. Just didn't excite me maybe as much as I own for them, who could be that excited.
1: Fair. Stars, please.
0: I'm going to give it 3.5.
1: Okay. Owen.
2: That's very generous.
1: Owen, this just seems to have made you so joyous.
2: Yes, it actually has. I mean, I've been a bit facetious with the 5 stars, but I definitely give it 4.5.
1: You've removed half a star throughout course.
2: Am I allowed to give 5? It seems over the top.
1: That's why it goes up to 5. You can.
2: Okay,
1: you can,
2: 5 it is then.
1: Give it 6 if you felt the need to. That's entirely up to you. We've been reviewing this week Erykah Badu and The Alchemist, Before the World Blows, Dinosaur Junior's There Near, and In Between Mike D's Thank You. And thank you very much to Carol Moore and to Owen Sweeney as well. That is it for the programme for tonight. Don't forget all of our recent items, including our guide to what not to miss this weekend at Electric Picnic, our celebration of 60 years of Star Trek, and Andy Irvin performing live in studio, are 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care of you over the next little while. Have yourself a brilliant weekend. Sinead Egan produced tonight's programme. Jenny Flanagan is our researcher. Broadcast coordinator was Ollie Hamilton, and Harry Bookless was on sound. And as always, John Creedon is after the news.
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4: RT News on Radio 1 with Sharon Gagan. Good evening. Authorities in Nepal have said the bodies of 7 people believed to have been caught up in flash flooding in an area on the border with Tibet on Wednesday have been recovered from rivers. More than 570 people are known to have died, and nearly 2,000 more are missing, including 2 Irish citizens. Ireland is to donate €500,000 in emergency funding to help boost the relief operations. Kate Farley reports.
5: Desperate rescue efforts have resumed in Nepal and Tibet as workers struggle to reach communities cut off by Wednesday's deadly flash floods and landslides. Earlier efforts were temporarily suspended amid fears that a newly formed overflowing lake could completely burst its banks, potentially causing further chaos in a region already so devastated. For families seeking news of their loved ones, it is an agonising wait. Each day, the death toll continues to rise, and earlier, Nepal announced it had deployed 1,200 additional soldiers along riverbanks to recover bodies that had travelled far downstream. And for the survivors too, the situation is dire. According to the International Red Cross, at least 93,000 people are in need of urgent humanitarian assistance. Kate Varley, RTE News, Nepal.
4: The Minister of State with responsibility for road safety, Sean Canney, has said AI technology could be used to alert people more quickly to potential motorway incidents. He also said that new legislation to address people driving the wrong way on motorways will be drafted next week. The minister was speaking after meeting representatives of the Gardaí, Transport Infrastructure Ireland and the Road Safety Authority at government buildings today. He said the NTA is looking at the use of cameras and signage on motorways to alert motorists to safety issues.
6: Everything was discussed in terms of technologies, in terms of even we talked about the behaviour of people on the road and on motorways and how they actually have to realise that they're taking personal responsibility, and how people cope if they see a car coming against them. What do they do? And the RSA have issued some advice on that, and they will be doing more of that, putting it out there on social media and other platforms next week.
4: The latest government figures indicate there were 17,527 people in emergency accommodation last month, representing an increase of 45 compared to June. According to the figures published by the Department of Housing, the number of children in emergency accommodation rose by 39 to 5,659 in July. Gardaí investigating the discovery of the body of a woman in a public park in Dublin earlier this week have appealed for information. The woman, aged in her 20s, was found in Ravensdale Park in Kimmage. Gardaí would like to speak to any road users who were in the area between 8:30 on Monday night and 8:30 on Tuesday morning.
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4: Cloud will increase across the southwest with rain spreading northwards tonight. The rain will be heavy at times and may cause localised flooding. Isolated thunderstorms are possible. Lowest temperatures 11 to 15 degrees in mostly light and variable winds, increasing moderate to fresh northeasterly in the southwest. And that's all from the newsroom for now.
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1: Good evening, listenership, and welcome aboard. It is John Creedon here with 2 hours of top drawer tunes, and in the mix tonight, in the green corner indeed, some great Irish music from people like Amble, Frank and Walters, Carl Patterson, U2, Van the Man, Kathy Jordan, and more. We'll have a blast of the heavies too, from the Blue Stones, from Jet, Suede, and the Buzzcocks. Funky stuff from Jungle and from James Brown. Also, we'll be heading to the Smoky Mountains in the company of Maria Muldaur and Dolly Parton. I'll also be rising to the Arena Challenge thrown down yesterday by Rick when he suggested I should play some Leonard Nimoy for Trekkies Everywhere. I will. It'll be Mr. Spock tonight for Trekkies Everywhere and pairing him with David Bowie. But first things first, it's Friday night. The weekend's arrived.

Yep, Ivan the Terrible. Ivan the Wonderful. From his album Into the Music, Bright Side of the Road. Dedicate that to anyone who's travelling this evening. Wishing you a safe journey. Van the Man it was, and before that, more Irish music. You too, in the company of B.B. King, no less, when love comes to town. It's 8:15 on a Friday night. You're just in time now to grab your tambourine and clear your throat. It's important. There's the bass man.

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We began with Jet, Are You Gonna Be My Girl, followed by the Blue Stones and Shaking Off the Rust. That's a band now that I discovered in a biker bar in Belgium. Forgive the alliteration, but all of the above is true. A biker bar in Belgium. And that's where I first heard the Blue Stones. But that's neither here nor there. They're actually from Canada. They're from Windsor, Ontario. You remember Ontario, don't you? You do, yeah. That's where they're from. The Blue Stones, Shaking Off the Rust. And before that, Jet, Are You Going to Be My Girl? Now, how about this? Two legends from Jamaica.

was the master, Bob Marley, with Crazy Bald Head. Going to chase those crazy bald heads out of town. And before that, it was the classic Johnny B. Goode by Peter Tosh, but that was the 2002 remaster. Yep, two great friends along the way. Both of them died rather young, really. Bob Marley ultimately succumbed to cancer, whereas Peter Tosh died tragically in a shooting. But it was two of the classics there, I guess, really. Now, I'm going to change style for a while. I'm going to come back and give you some more of the heavy stuff a little bit later on with Suede and the Buzzcocks and more of that. But I thought we'd head to Funky Town next. Bit of a crowd gathering there. This is Jungle and Come Back to Me. It's from the new album called Sunshine. Away we go with the flow.

Little trip to Funky Town there with Sisters and Brothers from Kruang Bin. And just before that, Come Back to Me, a new track from Jungle from the album Sunshine. Love the sound of that. It's 23 minutes to 9. Variety is the spice here because our next port of call, the Smoky Mountains.

0: The late Dolly Parton there, who we lost this week, aged 80. With my Tennessee Mountain home, as I was saying there last week when the news broke, it's the same term, Oscailge, for country music and folk music. Ceol Tíre is the umbrella term for folk music or country music. And that's why, folks, because that is folk music and it's country music. And she always was very rooted in her own home place and amongst her own people. My Tennessee Mountain Home, fantastic. Before that, it was Maria Muldaur, who was a guest of hers way back when. And there she was with a classic called Midnight at the Oasis. Well, we'll be leaving the holler, leaving the mountains, and heading to outer space after the break.
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Stardate 2434.2. First Officer's Log. On a routine patrol flight in the Milky Way galaxy, I discovered on our space sensors an unidentified planet careening wildly in an eccentric solar orbit. I ordered an immediate investigation and, with much difficulty, maneuvered our ship for a temporary orbit. Upon beaming down to the planet's surface, all I could see were ruins. Ruins of some type of civilization. Crumbled buildings, deserted streets, charred vegetation, all covered with a thick layer of dust, which our scanners indicated as intensely radioactive. I proceeded to make a thorough survey of the area. According to my calculations, I could tell that some recent phenomenon or holocaust had occurred and destroyed whatever advanced civilization had existed on the planet. I found no sign of life. As I made my way back to the ship, I heard a sound. It came from a cellar in one of the nearby buildings. Carefully and slowly, I found my way to the source and discovered a human being, or rather, what once was a human being. A scarred, disfigured man lying in the rubble. When I questioned him, he told me that this had once been a great world. They had abundance and plenty. Intelligence, beauty, love. There was enough for everyone who lived there. But the inhabitants were never satisfied. They wanted more. They wanted everything. And they started to quarrel amongst themselves. They could not live in peace. And they tried to destroy each other. In doing this, they destroyed everything. Their abundance, their plenty, their own intelligence, their beauty, their love. He told me that so far as he knew, he was the only living thing left, but that he knew he was dying. When I asked him the name of the planet, he replied, "We called it Earth."

Back to Earth with a bang. We had a run of three there. David Bowie, bookending, I suppose, that sweep of three with Life on Mars and Space Oddity. And in the middle, more or less as a dare there from Ricochet on Arena. Says yesterday, signing off. I expect John Creedon will play some more Leonard Nimoy. Yeah, so to get around to it today. So we popped that one in there with A Visit to a Sad Planet. That was Mr. Spock, as we called him, Leonard Nimoy, as his family and friends call him. So, hope you enjoyed that trio. As I said, it is Back to Earth with a bang. We have some beautiful music on the way a little bit later on. I'd forgotten again how beautiful Stockton's Wing, Beautiful Affair is. We'll be having that, penned by Mike Hanrahan. And Carl Patterson released a song recently called The Longest Day. I think that's a beauty. We'll be hearing that. Declan O'Rourke is back with a new release too, and we'll be having that. But right now, I thought we'd pep it up a little bit of Crash Bang Wallop. This is a classic from Suede. This is 15 Again.

Buzzcocks there, Ever Fallen in Love, and before that, 15 Again from Suede. It's a little after 9 o'clock, 5 past 9, or thereabouts. We send greetings to Andy, listening in Crouch End in London, a recent convert to the programme. Thanks for that, Tim, I appreciate it. Always room for another customer. John, great to hear Bright Side of the Road on the day that Kilorglan's Zoe Hyde and Roaches Town's Mags Cremin win the World Championships. I missed that. I heard it on Drive Time earlier on, but didn't see it or hear it yet, the commentary. But I think it was John Kenny. It was indeed our sports colleague, Johnny Kenny, was talking about it. I think, I'm not sure who was doing the commentary, but I had heard they'd won all right. That was in Amsterdam. They rode through the Dutch World Champions in the last 250 metres. If you haven't seen it, and especially the post-race interview, you're in for a treat. It'll probably be on the RT player or the 9 o'clock news, I'm told, by John. And he says, you might dedicate something to those two wonderful Irish women. Many thanks for the great show. Greetings from Palmerston in Dublin from John. I will indeed. In fact, it's, I know they do a lot of their training probably in Inniscarra. So it's a band from this neck of the woods I've lined up. Not for any particular reason, but we do send massive congrats there to Mags and to Zoe. Flying the green there. The Frank and Walters with City Lights.

An American band there who began in Greenville, North Carolina, relocated since to Baltimore. Baltimore's Baltimore in Ireland, but Baltimore in Maryland. Not to be confused with Chicken Maryland. Anyway, Seasons Waiting on You was the title of the track. And before that, a band who started out in Cork about 74 years ago and are still going strong. In fact, they're playing Electric Picnic this weekend. Somebody posted a video of the Franken Walters on Top of the Pops way back. Was it 1987 or something like that? And, when I saw the hairstyles, I couldn't help it. But reposted with a smart alecky comment. Tis difficult not to. But anyway, it was just a haircut. My God, talk about the lunatic fringe that they warned us about. But a brilliant band and a great bunch of lads too. They're having the crack at EP this weekend. That was City Lights from the Frank and Walters. But I'll stay with things Irish for a moment. Here's one that came out during the summer and it just caught my ear straight away. And it can mean whatever you want it to mean, but it's called The Longest Day. This is Col Patterson.

A run of three great Irish recordings there from relatively recent times. That was just about a year or so ago. It's the John Spillane song performed by the Indigo Girls with Dervish and, of course, Kathy Jordan, who sang for us at Forest Fest just a month or so ago when we brought you the programme live from Forest Fest. Kathy was one of the many guests who joined us and sang beautifully on the day, but there she was with Passage West, penned, as I said, by John Spillane, and the Indigo Girls were on board there as well. In the middle, we heard Stockton's Wing with the classic Beautiful Affair, that one penned by Mike Hanrahan, and then we began with Col Patterson, all his own work, written and recorded by Col Patterson, a song called The Longest Day. That is a beauty. Now, the music goes on. I'll get a couple of messages if I get a chance before I go. The Baltimore Band again. Before the Frank and Walters, that would be Future Islands. That's the band I played, Future Islands. That's for Kevin. All right then, this is the first of two from Folds. This is Birch Tree.

They have their own sound, so they have foals. We heard two from foals, yes, as in baby horses. We heard Birch Tree, followed by Total Life Forever. It's a little after 9:30 now. On we go. I'm actually on my Holliers from tonight, so it's Fiacla. We'll be looking after you for the next couple of weeks. You're guaranteed good sounds. In fact, you're always guaranteed fairly decent sounds around RT Radio 1 with Cahill. What's tonight? Friday night. Ah, Ray will be in. Captain Raimundo Dinzeo will be, well, actually not him, but a man to whom I refer always as Captain Raimundo Dinzeo. Look, you'd have to have been there, it was years ago. The RDS, there was an Italian army captain who was a show jumping champion, and he just had the grooviest name. Jimmy McGee used to savour that. Captain Raimundo Dinzeo. Anyway, Ray will be in tonight. Cuddy is actually his real name. But to me, he'll always be Captain Raimundo Dinzeo. Anyway, but he knew it the second I said it to him. I said, ah, you'll be too young now, Ray, to know him. He said, no, I do. He said he was an Italian army captain. Spot on by. Anyway, it's Ray tonight, and it's Cahill then during the week, and Lillian tomorrow morning, bright and breezy. It's a great old feeling that when you wake up and listen to Rising Time, realise it's Lillian and go, oh, it's the weekend. Brilliant. So, all that. And Louise Duffy then.

0: course, all during the week, in the middle of the day and middle of the afternoon, really, I suppose. And over the weekend, you've all the folk music coming down the tracks, and they'll all be there, Murden and Philip and everybody else. Now, that was Birch Tree and Total Life Forever, both of those from Foals. The Stockton's Wing song earlier on, Beautiful Affair, we dedicate that one to Ruth, who sent me a nice message, actually. It brought her right back to musical festivals of her youth and great Irish summers of times gone by. She says, I remember when they released that in 81 and their album Light in the Western Sky in 1982. Yeah, Mike Hanrahan and Agus Ó Chairde, great band. Anyway, who else have I got now? Do I have Steve, is it? Yeah, I sound like a medium or something. Steve, I'm getting a message from Steve. Does anybody know Steve? Yeah, it is Steve. Oh, look who it is. Stephen McGarry, he says, good man, John. Matchy tunes, setting the tone for the weekend. And Captain Spock there as well for good measure. Good of Mila. Anyway, when you have a chance, check out his Timber Tomber. Go away. Has he a song called Timber Tomber? I'll have to check that one out. He has a few other beauties as well. And he covers a lot of songs like, Everybody's Talking About Me. Everybody's Talking About Me and all those. Yeah. Anyway, I'll keep going out quickly while I can. Hello to Brendan and Elizabeth. We're here in Tbilisi, sheltering from the rain. I guess we'll just have to have another glass of Georgian wine whilst waiting for that rain to stop. I suppose you might as well, Brendan and Elizabeth. Hello as well to the Badger. Thank you very much. You're very kind. You flatter me. A tribute in verse form, if you don't mind. I'm Marto, but thanks all the same. And God, they're still pouring in there now. I won't get to all of these, but I'll mention a few more people if I can. Next one says, our postman Sean Clark has been out of action for some time due to illness. Sean's a real gentleman, always in good humour and always there to lift the spirits. And a word for his replacement too, Brendan O'Connor. So we send them both best wishes. Tell them we appreciate all they do. Yeah, for the postmen and postwomen everywhere. Even in these difficult times, it says, dear receiver and Michael O'Leary and all at Lakeview Villas in Ahado in Killarney, I'll bet you've got a view. I'll bet they've got a view with an address like that, Ahado in Killarney. I mean, like, that is like the grandstand. That's at the corporate box of Killarney, really, looking out there over the McGillicuddy Reeks and over the lakes and everything else. And then when you have an address like Lakeview Villas, Ahado, yeah, I'd say to something else. But anyway, send your best wishes as we do to the two posties. I better take a quick break. Back in a moment.
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a sweep of three there, starting with one of our own, Sorica Richardson, and her new release, Ellen Forever. 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

0: trading. Born in St. Kitts in the Caribbean and raised in Birmingham. She's Brummy, so she is, well, Caribbean originally. But just what a songwriter and what a voice. Brilliant. There she was with This Charming Life. And then that was the title track from an album some years ago. And then from even further back, it was Down to Zero. I've got to run, so let me quickly send a couple of more quick greetings while I can. Hello there to Michael, to the other Michael as well, to Mimi. Mimi Prendergast, thank you so much for the nice message. Another one here from Michael. Michael Fortune, who was on the show, in fact, from the Flagshow in Wexford last year or the year before. Thanks for the company and the tunes tonight. Driving back to Northwest Wexford after a day in Connemara, documenting old dressers. This is one of the things he does. I left Wexford just before 5 a.m. and headed straight to Inishbofin, then on to Carna, then Barna, and the last dresser I photographed in Crockwell in East Galway, enjoying the tunes and following the moon home. That sounds like a nice day's work. And that'll all come out in a book form. That's what he did. Or calendar, isn't it? A calendar comes out every year with just dressers. Brilliant idea. And someone else there, oh good, I'm not the only person, says, I well remember Captain Raimundo Dinzeo in One Channel Land when the Aga Cup was the, yeah, the Aga Can Cup was the highest form of television excitement, but all the swanky continental names, yeah, it was great. You'd have to have been there. The clock is very much against me, so let me just say thanks for being there. Sorry I didn't get to all of the messages. I'm away for a couple of weeks. Fiacht and look after you. Until the next night, good night. Here's Leonard.
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3: Good evening. Authorities in Nepal have said the bodies of seven people believed to have been caught up in flash flooding in an area on the border with Tibet on Wednesday have been recovered from rivers. More than 570 people are known to have died, and nearly 2,000 more are missing, including two Irish citizens. Ireland is to donate €500,000 in emergency funding to help boost the relief operations. Kerry County Council is monitoring forecasts for further rainfall this weekend, following what has been described as the worst flash flooding in Killarney in a lifetime. Homes and businesses were damaged and several roads were impassable last night. Barry Gallagher reports.
4: Cleanup continuing in Killarney following last night's flash flooding, said to be partly caused by hard ground, following what Kerry County Council called an exceptionally dry summer. Up to 57 millimetres of rain fell over a four-hour period from 5pm, with around 30 millimetres falling within a single hour. Park Road and Countess Road became impassable for a time last night, while the N22 at the bottom of Pike Hill was also closed. Those routes have since reopened. Kerry Sports and Leisure Centre will also remain closed over the weekend due to flood damage. Kerry County Council crews are today assessing the damage and liaising with affected homes and businesses, saying assistance will be provided.

0: affected homes and businesses, saying assistance will be provided to those who need it. Minister for Children, Disability and Equality Norma Foley said she has spoken with Cabinet colleagues to ensure those worst affected receive support. And with some 30 millimetres of rain forecast for Kerry over the weekend, the council says the situation is being closely monitored, with crews on standby and sandbags available if any issues arise. Barry Gallagher, RT News in Killarney, County Kerry.
1: The Minister of State with responsibility for road safety, Sean Canney, has said AI technology could be used to help alert people more quickly to potential motorway incidents. He also said that new legislation to address people driving the wrong way on motorways will be drafted next week. The Minister was speaking after meeting representatives of the Gardaí, Transport Infrastructure Ireland and the Road Safety Authority at government buildings today. He said the NTA is looking at the use of cameras and signage on motorways to alert motorists to safety issues.
2: Everything was discussed in terms of technologies, in terms of even we talked about the behaviour of people on the road and on motorways and how they actually have to realise that they're taking personal responsibility and how people cope if they see a car coming against them. What do they do? And the RSA have issued some advice on that, and they will be doing more of that, putting it out there on social media and other platforms next week.
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1: Rain in the southwest will spread across the country tonight, turning heavy at times with a chance of isolated thunderstorms and localised flooding. Mist and fog patches will form in places. Lowest temperatures 11 to 15 degrees, with light variable winds increasing moderate northeasterly in the south later. And that's all from the Newsroom for now.
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5: We'll be heading Leaside for a late date with Ray Cudahy from 11. But first, actor Alwyn Fowere describes the beauty and the struggle of becoming a carer for her late husband David and how she's navigated her grief since his death last year. This is Second Captains.
6: You don't understand. I could have had class. I could have been a contender. I could have been somebody.
7: He's almost like having a second captain in the team.
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9: Welcome everyone to Second Captain Saturday, and thank you to all of you who got in touch about our chat with the Scottish writer Andrew O'Hagan last week, the Nijinsky of North Ayrshire, as we dubbed him, who spoke so well about the beauty of ballet and of male friendship. We had a really big reaction to that chat with Andrew. I think you're going to love the guest we have lined up for you today. Hey, Murph.
10: Hey, Owen, how are you?
9: Alwyn Fowere is a legend, okay? I'll give you more detail than that, but that's the bottom line here. She's just a complete and utter legend. We've been trying to get on for ages, and she's finally going to make it into studio today. So this is going to be good stuff. There was a really lovely description of her in the Irish Times a couple of years ago. A shapeshifter, otherworldly, gutsy, ethereal, ageless, wise, with distinctive flowing white hair and lithe physicality. Yeah. That just about nails it.
10: Yeah, she grew up in Connemara in the 50s and 60s, the daughter of parents from Brittany who fled France after the Second World War. And her career is as impressive for its scope, I think, as for the undoubted quality of the work she's produced. So she's built this internationally renowned TV and film career, appearing in The Crown. Some people might have seen her in that, acting alongside Nicolas Cage, Sean Penn, appearing most recently as Jamie Dornan's murderous mob boss ma'am in the BBC's The Tourist.
9: I just love that sentence, Murph.
10: Yeah, mob boss ma'am is a good phrase. In 2013, she won a Lifetime Achievement Award for her contribution to Irish theatre. It was once said in The Guardian that she would be compelling if she sat on stage doing absolutely nothing at all. But alongside all that, she's been seen as a real risk taker, someone who's forged her own path in more experimental work she's done, not just in theatre, but through music and visual art as well.
9: Yeah, it's an extraordinary career, really. And this is the first major interview Alwyn has given since the death of her husband, also a well-loved actor, David Heap, who died just before the end of the year last year. She's just an absolutely fascinating character. But what about her sporting life?
10: Yes, son, this is the question.
9: What does Alwyn have to do to get herself up to the top of that leaderboard?
6: I could have been a contender. I could have been somebody.
10: Yeah, Owen, a full and thorough tale of the tape is urgently required at this stage of the season. Roscommon minor football legend.

0: Legend Chris O'Dowd leads on a seemingly unassailable 87 points after week one, with Andrew O'Hagan from last week next up on 82 points. Mayo Muso, Seamus Fogarty is third on 78 points, and Wendy Erskine is currently bringing up the rear on 74. Now, Alwyn steps into the ring today looking to become our greatest sportsperson for 2026. There has never been a Connacht-born winner of this most august prize.
1: I did not know where you were going with that.
0: So if not now, when? And if not Chris, then why not Connemara's own Alwyn Fouré?
1: Over the last 50 years, today's guest has put together one of the most interesting and varied careers of any Irish performer. Alwyn Fouré is one of our greatest artists, and it's an absolute honour to welcome her to the Second Captain studio today. Alwyn, thank you so much for dropping in.
2: Oh, thank you very much for inviting me.
1: Well, we've been trying to get you on for a while now, so it's great to have you. You popped up on our Instagram feed actually this summer when Mark Kermode of Kermode and Mayo and the BBC posted a photo with you after a chance meeting in Connemara.
2: Yeah.
1: So what he said was, so excited to have walked into a bar in Connemara and met one of my acting heroes, Alwyn Fouré. Been a huge fan of her since The Survivalist, now working on Landlines. Can't wait to see it next year. We've spoken this year to Chris O'Dowd and Wendy Erskine about whether or not to fear the reviewers and read the reviews and all that. So you have the ultimate film reviewer in your pocket, Alwyn. How did that encounter come about?
2: I was delighted to meet him because, like, for me, he's not just a reviewer. He's a cineast, really, which is a different thing, I think. It's somebody who really has can see what film is doing on a kind of deep cultural level and everything like that. And I find he's a lovely man to begin with, but I will always read or try to follow the Simon, you know,
0: Simon Mayo.
2: I'm always trying to catch up with that. I was thrilled to bits. It was quite funny because we were in the same hotel.
0: Oh, right, okay.
2: We were in the Renville House Hotel because we were filming there. And so I was going up the stairs around midnight and there was a couple of people sitting and this guy looking up at me. And I didn't think at the time that's Mark Kermode, but I went, he looks very familiar. And I just went on up to bed. And then I got this text saying, are you by any chance in Connemara? if not, you have a doppelganger. But I still didn't know that was him. And it was only the next day, because then I was telling the cast, I said, God, you never guess I got a text from Mark Kermode. And then we were sitting in the bar at the end of that following filming day, and Donal O'Haley, who was sitting beside me, said, look who's coming in the door.
0: And you knew it wasn't an autograph. You know, it's like, no autographs today, mate. You know, I don't want to be dealing with this.
2: Well, he was like there with his one of his best friends. They were having a birthday, you know, weekend and everything. Anyway, it was a real treat to meet him and a nicer man, you know. It was great.
0: Yeah. Is it nice to be back working right where you're from?
2: Oh, yeah. I mean, it was just perfect, actually. So I headed out west on May the 3rd. And we started filming towards the end of May. And it was just the longest spell I've had at home.
0: Really? Yeah.
2: For years. I've been out there for nearly 3 months. And to be filming out there with Tristan and with Powder King from Inishbofin, who produced it, and loads of the people on the film, Hollywood Joe, who's a guy called Joe Welsh, but he's called Hollywood Joe because he works on all the films. He actually worked for my dad. You know, it's like, wow. We found this out while we were... So it was just a fantastic... The whole thing was wonderful. I was thrilled to be out there.
1: Because you're from way out west.
2: Oh. Yeah, Ocrisbeg Peninsula. 3 miles past Cleggan, 2 miles
0: west
2: past
0: of Cleggan. You know,
2: yeah, west of Cleggan.
0: Yeah, which is pretty west.
2: Yeah, yeah, exactly. It's a great spot. I count my blessings that I was born out there and grew up out there because, you know, I knew it was special at the time when I was a child, but I didn't realise just how unique and rare it was, actually.
1: There is an Irish film boom going on at the moment. It must be exciting to be a part of it. When you're in something like Landlines with the likes of Mo Dunford and Daniel Galligan and people like that, how do you find working with this younger generation of Irish actors now?
2: Oh, great. They're all great. Oh, my God. That particular group of people were just wonderful. I mean, we had a very happy time. So I admire them enormously. And I think, gosh, if I was starting now, in the world that they're in, I would not be an actor now.
1: Why? Because,
2: I wouldn't be able. their ability to just negotiate so many aspects of the film world or the theatre world, or, you know, just the whole, the choice to do what they do. It's much harder, I think, for people now.

0: a lot more people doing it and a lot more competition. I never had competition in my mind when I was doing it. I still don't really.
1: Are there a lot more opportunities as well, though, if you look back to your early days, particularly in film? I mean, there wouldn't have been a huge amount going on in the Irish film scene back when you were starting out.
0: Well, there wasn't. No, there was very little. In fact, I think I had a very big interest in film and cinema, really big interest in it, either as a maker or as an actor. But there was really nothing. And when the Irish film industry did start, you know, when all those grants came in and the section, whatever it's called, I was really hopeful. I said, oh, great, you know, Ireland's going to, you know. And I was very disappointed for the first, I would say, 10 or 20 years, because I felt, you know, what was being produced was very formulaic. You know, the whole structure and construction of the films were very much within a kind of Hollywood formula, I felt, you know. Mm. But now, Irish film has its own kind of, it has its own cultural identity nearly, you know, it's really carving something quite special. For me, it started with Adam and Paul, actually, but it probably started before that. But for me, Adam and Paul was the moment where I went, oh my God, we are starting to make our own films.
2: Yeah.
0: So the form of it was as radical to me as the content.
1: Were your early passions and interests in working on the stage, if there weren't really opportunities in film?
0: I didn't aim to work on film. I didn't really aim to work on stage. It just sort of happened. I got so caught up in the whole theatre world and creating all this kind of alternative stream of work. There was no time. There was no space. And actually, I would say my film life really only took off kind of, again, a little bit with the pandemic. I mean, I think the first film I did in years was the Paolo Sorrentino, This Must Be the Place. That was 2011.
3: Yeah.
0: And then,
1: that was one with Sean Penn, right?
0: Yeah, that was one with Sean Penn. And that was a great experience. And then a few things started coming in then, but I was still very busy with theatre. And then I started making River Run, which was really became a really big show and travelled all over the world and everything. And then with the pandemic, film got itself organised very quickly. So then I started doing a lot more film, like, which I could more easily, you know.
3: But do you think of the regular career arc for women in your industry? You've kind of gone the opposite way of that in so many ways. So many of your film roles have been in the last 10 or 15 years.
0: Yeah, I guess. I've just been lucky.
3: I mean, it's more than luck. What do you put it down to, though?
0: I've no idea. I've no idea, really. I mean, I think, it could be the fact that the horror genre embraced me very quickly. And I have to admit, and I have loads of conversations with horror academics, and I'm fascinated by the whole theory around it, the academic study of it and everything like that, and why it's become such a strong genre at the moment. But I'm not a horror fan at all. But somehow I seem to fit into that.
1: You're not allowed to say that, Alwyn.
0: I know I'm not allowed to say that. But I you know, and there are some horror films that I hugely admire. Like, for me, a horror film is kind of like, if I was to say what a horror film is for me, it's the invisible horror. It's like the first Omen movie was for me a real horror movie. It probably doesn't really qualify particularly in the genre at the moment, you know, but I don't have a problem with blood, but I wasn't ever into the slasher movies and all that kind of stuff. I thought Texas Chainsaw Massacre, I kind of dismissed it at the time in the 70s as that's just a slasher movie. And then I had to watch it, obviously, because I was about to play Sally Hardesty. Yeah. And I was going, oh my God, that's like an art movie now. Mm. But it's just so funny how the context changes, you know? Yeah. Another horror academic said to me that it made total sense that I would end up in horror from theatre, because he felt that it was the closest genre to theatre, which is interesting, to live theatre.
1: Do you like people to come away feeling a little bit unnerved, or do you just want them to feel something?
0: Oh yeah, I always say, I say, if I was ever to write a book, I'd call it The Theatre of Disturbance. that'd be my opus about, you know, theatre and what it should do. Because I like going back to the contortionist, okay, because you know that one of my first ambitions was to be contortionist in a circus. But what I loved about that was when you twisted yourself inside out, people would go, ugh. And I loved that reaction.
1: This is as a child, as a kid, you were doing this sort of stuff.

0: as a kid, I used to love that. I used to love that reaction of like, but I just feel that, disturbance definitely, you know, because it gets inside your body and it shakes you up in ways that you don't know. You don't know what it, and I find, I love going to see things when, especially, particularly sometimes if I don't even have a narrative to hang it on, you know, that I haven't a clue what's going on, but I wake up in the morning and I can't get it out of my mind. And it creates these kind of ripples and it starts to provoke all sorts of things. So that I'm very interested in terms of theatre. It's very hard to get past the sentimental sometimes. For me, the sentimental kind of ties it up in a nice, neat knot and people can go home saying, isn't our life lovely? You know, and well, you know, it's like, I don't know, I prefer it when it's, what?
1: We have spoken to people who've worked with you and who know you, and a thing that's come up is that in an industry where people put forward different versions of themselves, everyone seems to think that you always remained yourself and very true to yourself. Would you agree with that? And if so, is that through the projects that you've picked and the projects you've worked on?
0: Yeah, I guess so. I mean, I guess I don't know any other way to be. So if that's me, that's fine. I mean, the thing about projects that you pick, you don't always pick them. They kind of, I know it's a cliche, but they kind of pick you. And sometimes it's like, will I do this or will I not? And sometimes I'll do it for all sorts of reasons. Like sometimes it's just, oh, it's filming in Mumbai. Okay. Yeah, no, that might be interesting. You know, sometimes it's the experience of the filming. You know, this year has been an intense year for a whole lot of reasons, personally as well as, you know, and sometimes it's just, yeah, I think I've said no more times this year than normal, just because I felt I needed to create space for myself, for whatever was going on. I think I've said no more often, just for sometimes just because you need breathing space.
1: Yeah, you mentioned it's been an intense period in your life and you've just gone through an exceptionally tough time as your husband, the much-loved actor David Heap, died so recently. Can you talk to us a little bit about David? I know he only died last December, so I know it's very recent. Yeah. So whatever you want to say that you're comfortable saying, it's such a short space of time. He came from England.
0: Yeah.
1: He was born in England. When did he actually move over here?
0: He moved over here to play Lancy in the first Field Day production of Translations in 1980.
1: Right.
0: So that was, Field Day was just formed and their first production was Translations. So it was the first ever outing of Translations. It was a really, really special, I mean.
2: And Field Day, of course, was the theatre company famously founded by Brian Friel and Stephen Ray. So a huge moment in Irish theatre.
0: Huge moment, and became huger, you know, as the years go on. And it's such an extraordinary play. I mean, every time I see it, I go, I don't remember that. Like, I see new things every time. Every time I see it, I hear and see new things. It's a fantastic piece of work, it really is. And he was so proud of being involved in that. And it was the height of the troubles, like 1980, you know, in the middle of the hunger strikes and everything. And he was telling me that, I mean, I think he managed to get an audition by sleight of hand. His girlfriend was working with the casting director and put his name on the list. And he wouldn't have gotten a scene otherwise. So she put his name on the list and he went in and he met Stephen Ray and Brian Friel. And his theory is that probably every other British actor turned it down because they were scared to go to Northern Ireland and to be touring. But anyway, when they asked him, how did he feel about it? He said, I'd just love to go there. And he actually did I hope I can find them. He did a whole load of recordings of every day, you know, of the experience of being there and the rehearsals and everything.
2: Wow.
0: I hope they're somewhere. You know, they haven't been discarded somehow because it would be a fantastic record to have, you know.
1: So he would have just spoken that into a dictaphone or whatever it was. Yeah, wow.
0: Yeah.
1: That's brilliant.
0: Yeah. And then he stayed, basically.
1: How have the last few months been for you?
0: Oh, tough, yeah. I mean, grief needs a lot of space, you know. And I buried him on Omi Island on the 3rd of January. And that was a really beautiful burial. Everybody, you know, all the local people who knew and loved him had dug the grave and carried him. And the whole burial was really beautiful. And it was the first night that I probably slept in 2 years where I went, he's at peace, you know, like feeling the peace. And then I had to go off to Winnipeg to do a film like a couple of weeks later. And the director hadn't even been told.

0: that he died because I had been negotiating a debriefment clause for the film, you know, cause not knowing when he was diagnosed first, they said maybe 5 years, but he died within a year and a half of the diagnosis. Anyway, I was up, off to Winnipeg, minus 35 degrees for 5 weeks. I didn't know where I was for the first couple of weeks, but slowly, you know, I suppose it was, even though I didn't want to be away, but at least I had 2 days, full days off in a hotel every week and nothing else to do. If I was at home, I'd be pottering around, you know, and distracting myself. And I think the last thing you need, I feel, when you're grieving is to be distracted. You need to be able to have time alone to just be with it and go inside it. Otherwise, it's going to lodge somewhere and never find its, you know. And it's not something that ever goes away, but you have to, you learn to live with it, but you also have to learn to take care of it. It's kind of like a feeling that you have to take care of and allow space for. So that was the hardest thing, was finding the space, you know, for the grief. But I found it, I think. And then luckily then I was able to get back out west on May the 3rd. And it was just so great to get back and be by the grave. And when I arrived in the graveyard, the whole graveyard was covered in primroses. It was so beautiful. So it felt like a welcome back. And then I've been able to visit the grave every couple of days, you know, catch the tide and cross the tide. So that's helped. But it's been tough, you know, and heartbreaking. I feel very changed by the whole 2 years of being his carer and what that does to you as a person, and then what that kind of, you know, that absolutely very intimate proximity with death, you know, because I was beside him all the time when he was dying and leading up to his death.
1: It was a
0: rare neurodegenerative disease called corticobasal syndrome, which kind of, it's hard to describe, but there are a lot of Parkinsonisms, but the body basically stops working and all the neural pathways stop connecting and all of that. So slowly the body, you know, problems with movement, some cognitive issues. But, you know, the great thing was it wasn't like Alzheimer's or anything, because he knew what was going on all the time. He knew who I was. He knew who everybody was, but difficulty speaking then, swallowing, all of that. But, you know, when he was dying, I just kept saying to him, you know, he could see, he knew. He was like watching him get to the end of a marathon, you know, because the labor of death is quite intense. But I was with him, and it's like watching him get to the end of a marathon, and I just kept saying, you're doing great. You're nearly there. You know, that's... and I feel so grateful that I could be with him all through his death. And then I had learned via Aisling Monconmaghan's wife that I could make a decision to lay him out myself, not have him chemically embalmed, all of that. So I did all of that, kept him at home, embalmed him myself with oils and everything, and dressed him and changed my mind about his shirt halfway through. Okay. And I was, take this off, you know, rigor mortis, everything, you know. But somehow that really helps with the grief, to be able to really deal with the person's body, you know, and to be really able to prepare it for its journey. So I dressed him like he was heading out into the desert.
1: How did you deal with the caring side of it, becoming essentially a full-time carer?
0: Very hard. It's very hard because you don't know, you know, and you don't know when the ability to do certain things is starting to fail, and you're kind of, and you can lose your patience a lot. I mean, I think I went through, after the diagnosis and brought him home and everything, I think I went through a lot of kind of frustration and rage. I probably cried every day for the first 3 months, and then, you know, trying to make it work and trying to get help and all of that. And then it can get very frustrating, you know. I'd lose my temper sometimes, and I'd say, "Are you just going to go into a home?" And he'd say, "Stop saying that." And then we'd have a row, but it was kind of great to be able to say that, you know. And he kept saying, "Put me in a home," and then all that sort of stuff. But I'm so glad we didn't go down that route. But it was hard, and then trying to work in the middle of it, but I knew it was important to keep working. I just knew I would get so subsumed into the caring, every single little detail, because you do. Every single detail of looking after him becomes really, like, huge, you know, really important. And And you have to pull yourself away every now and then just to make sure that you're able to live on after they've gone, you know?
2: Yeah, yeah. A lot of people listening to this maybe will be carers, you know, and they'll probably understand how small your life can get in that scenario.
0: Oh, yeah, very. I mean, it's like, it's probably going to be different for everybody, but you have no time for anything else. I don't think I slept full night ever in that time. I lost a whole load of weight because I didn't really, like, I was burning up so much energy and I also wasn't probably taking time to eat. I was eating properly, but I wasn't taking much time to eat, you know. I lost a whole load of weight and I was kind of like constantly trying to find ways of helping and then, you know, wanting to make sure that he could maintain some independence. I had to fight for that. I had to fight sometimes to be able to take him out walking because I was told it was unsafe and I shouldn't be doing that. But I said, no, I'm going to have to keep him walking because otherwise he's going to be totally dependent and, you know, all those things. So you just have to find your own way through it and it is really, really hard. But I think it's also huge. I mean, I think it's hugely fulfilling as well because the kind of love that you experience eventually, I mean, not the love was there all the time, but you experience a whole new level of intimacy and love, which I can't explain it, but he felt it as well. And I definitely think that being his carer brought created a whole new dimension to the relationship, which is so valuable.
1: Yeah. So beautiful. I can't believe you're able to speak so articulately about this. And our condolences.
0: Thank you.
1: It is so recent, as I said. You said in the months before he died that you wanted him to have a good death.
0: Yeah.
1: Did he get that in the end?
0: Yes. Oh, I mean, that was what I hoped for the most, but it was the best possible timing, but it was about, I think it was around Christmas Eve. Myself and the carer that we had, who was a brilliant guy called Victor Hugo Figueiredo, a Brazilian lovely man. And we both went, I don't know, he's shifted, something's changing. And it was the first morning that he didn't want to eat anything, didn't want to swallow anything, didn't want to have breakfast, you know. Because sometimes food is the last thing that they really go for, you know what I mean? When people are very ill or ill the way he was, it's like food became important. He wouldn't eat. And then he was very, very weak. And then slow, and that continued. Christmas Day, my brother came up to spend it with us. And I said, I can't do Christmas Day. But, you know, he came up and he said, I'll bring oysters and I'll bring bûche, which is this kind of French, you know, you make it out of chestnuts and chocolate, which he made especially for us. And I said, he won't.

0: rest, keep him clean and comfortable, warm, you know, everything was changing slowly. And I just, you know, some nights I would sleep beside him. Other nights I wouldn't sleep beside him just because it needed some rest or whatever, you know. But I slept beside him every night for that last week, and, you know, could hear the changes in the night and just holding him every night. And that felt really important. I'm so glad I did that. Just that physical warmth and comfort, you know. Mm. And then the morning that he died, well, palliative care came the day before, actually, and they said, no, he's not dying. He's, you know, it's probably just another stage of the disease. But I was going, I don't know. Sure enough, he died 24 hours later. But the morning that he was dying, it became very clear that that's what was happening. And I just made sure I just did not move. I just did not move from his side. Just did everything I could to keep him kind of comfortable. That was it, really. And we were looking at each other, you know. We were looking at each other. He was looking at the ceiling. But there was never, maybe projecting, but there was never any sign of pain or distress. It was purely, like I said, getting to the end of the marathon, you know. Just a bit further to go, you know.
1: He's there.
0: You know, he was busy dying. It's a very busy process when you're not drugged. I mean, he didn't have any morphine or anything like that, but it's a busy process. It's very like watching somebody give birth, actually.
1: Really?
0: Yeah, very similar. It's a labor. It's a labor.
1: Mm. Has it been good for you over the course of this year to be able to throw yourself back into work? Is that all a help?
0: Yes. It's slow, though, you know. I mean, I feel like, I'm glad now that I had to throw myself back into work. But at the time I was going, oh no, I really don't want to be going back to work. But it's probably just as well I did. And I think the big test will be when I go back to live performance, when I go back to theatre and everything like that. Because you're physically, I feel like, there've been such different kind of physical demands on my body over the last two years that I'm going, I don't quite know what that's done to me, you know. So I'll just have to see. But I'm slowly getting back.
2: Well, that's really good to hear, and thank you so much for sharing all that with us today, Alwyn. We're going to take a little break now on Second Captain Saturday. You're listening to one of our greatest actors, one of our greatest artists, Alwyn Fuere. 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
2: You're listening to Second Captain Saturday with Owen and Murph. Our guest today is the legendary, multi-talented Alwyn Fuere. We've spoken about some of the different strands of your career, Alwyn, your different skill sets, but where does music sit in all this? What does performing music do for you?
0: Well, you see, I'm not a musician. I wish I was. And I feel it's kind of too late to become one because I would want, you know, like, anyway. It's just music has always seemed to me like really the highest art form. Because it's such a universal language, it can communicate across any, you know, any place, any country. You don't have to understand the language. You don't have to understand music. It's not
13: ecstasy is much more easily accessible via music than than any other visual medium, maybe.
0: And I've always loved music. I wouldn't say I'm, you know, I don't know.

0: I'd like, I don't go, oh, I love all my Bachs and my, you know, I just always loved music and I've always found it very powerful. And it's really only in the meeting, and I did play the guitar a little bit and everything like that when I was a kid, but it's really only in the meeting with Roger that music became sort of part of my practice.
1: And that's Roger Doyle.
0: Roger Doyle,
1: known as the godfather of Irish, electronic music. Is that right? That's a nice nickname, isn't it?
0: Yeah, I
1: would take that. So you're involved with him in an upcoming show, actually. This is a reprisal of Operating Theatre. Which maybe you can describe what Operating Theatre was, because it's something that goes back to the early 80s with Roger.
0: Yeah, we formed this kind of entity, which would be both a band and a theatre company, a performance theatre company. And a lot of our early work were really just theatre shows, and they were travelled a lot and everything like that. But the object was performance with music as a core element, so that the music was as much or more important than the text. And we've continued doing that kind of work, you know, over the years. I mean, it's now over 40 years. I think we first started working together in the late 70s. He was looking for a dancer to perform a new track of his called Thalia, a new album of his called Thalia. And I think it was Jim Sheridan who said, oh, you should ask Olin, you know, because he didn't want a trained dancer. So we met and we went into a room and he played Thalia and I started improvising physically. And I remember, always remember this moment. When I heard the music, I went, this is a neighbouring planet of, this planet is close to my planet. So there was this sense of recognition and we both have it. So even to this day, we still work together really well. It's just, you just know it. You get into a room together and, you know, you can be having a big row or whatever, and you get into a room together and you just hit that place where you go, oh yeah.
1: That's
0: and
1: really
0: it
1: cool.
0: starts to take off.
1: Mm. One of your early songs was covered recently by Caroline Polachek.
0: Yeah.
1: She's someone who gets just 4 million odd streams a month and is a frequent collaborator with Charlie XCX. So it's gone mainstream decades
0: yeah,
1: after.
0: Yeah, yeah. And that song I wasn't really involved in apart from backing vocals. That song was written and performed originally by Elena Lopez.
1: Every song needs backing vocalists.
0: Oh, well. Yeah, exactly. I was thrilled to do the backing vocals. But that one's really taken off. I think it got snapped up by Gucci as well and a few other, you know, it's just one of those taken off. That's the one. Mm. That's the one that's brought Operating Theatre back into people's consciousness.
2: Wonderful.
0: Which is kind of interesting because the work we did before, it was much more about our performance work, but now it's the music.
1: It's a banger. Why don't we play it now, actually? This is Spring Is Coming with a Strawberry in the Mouth by Operating Theatre from 1986 with Alban Fuere on backing vocals.

0: a sound you'd expect to hear coming out of Dublin in 1986, no. I would say. That's Operating Theatre featuring our guest, Alban Ferreira. It stands up so well today still, right?
1: Yeah.
0: I guess that's why it was covered by Caroline Polachek recently. Just so, so cool. And you can hear that tune and much more at the reunion of Operating Theatre with Alwyn and the Godfather, Roger Doyle, as he insists on being called, on September 3rd on stage at the Gate Theatre in Dublin as part of All the Dead Voices. I've noticed that when people speak about your stage performances, actually, they often remark on your physicality, even into your early 70s, that you must have a physical robustness to carry off the type of work you've been doing for so long.
2: I guess I do, yeah. I think I get that from my parents. My father was 101 when he died, and my mum was 99, and she smoked three or four packets of cigarettes a day since she was about 15.
0: Wow.
2: But they lived through very tough times during the war and after the war and everything like that. Like their life got much more comfortable afterwards, but they had tough, you know, it was tough enough for them. But the resilience of that generation anyway, there's a great strength and resilience.

0: resilience in that generation globally, I think. I think the physical stamina to survive a lot of difficulties as they did, you probably get passed on in the DNA, but also I naturally see my physical life as being crucial to my entire life, that your body will tell you lots of things, you know, and your body holds a lot more knowledge than any of us will ever know. So for me, all my work tends to start in the body. But I massively miss theatre when I'm not doing it for a while. Like, I'd really love to do a play this year. So I probably won't get to do a play this year, but I'll be doing, you know, a couple of live performances and things like that, because it's a whole other kind of practice. It's like being an athlete. When you're working in theatre, when you're performing in theatre, like 8 shows a week, whatever, you know, for a long period of time, it's the discipline of an athlete.
1: Okay.
0: Yeah.
1: Because that sounds like it's going to add a few points to your total here. I can see Murph is into that. So sticking with that idea and your sporting life, you did allude to living an outdoorsy kind of lifestyle. Mm. So maybe naturally, without even thinking about it as a kid, you're out swimming and doing this sort of things that does build you up. Yeah.
0: Always. Yeah. Yeah. Always. Like, we were never, you know, we were always outside, even in the wild winters, you know. Yeah, it was very outdoors life. I crave the, I mean, I sleep with the windows open. I crave the outdoors all the time. And I crave, you know, on the basic minimal thing, I crave walking for hours. You know, if I'm not doing anything else, I have to walk for hours.
1: Mind you, our research tells us that table tennis was a big sport for you. The most indoor sport.
0: Yeah, that's
1: certainly in
0: true.
1: Ireland, table tennis is indoor.
0: That's
1: I guess true. When you go away in campsites and stuff, sometimes in warmer climes, they can be outdoor tables. Are there any good at table tennis?
0: I love table tennis. The last time I played table tennis was in Renville House Hotel, where we were staying for the film.
2: Did Kermode get involved? Or?
0: Well, he wasn't there.
2: Simon Neil wasn't around day. For a game of doubles for at the goal.
1: She beat Kermode 3 sets of 2 in a thriller.
2: Yeah.
0: But we all did. And the great thing is that the table tennis table is kind of under an awning. It's outside, so you can be outside. Yes. And it was torrential rain, and we were playing table tennis. Myself and my brother actually came up to play table tennis with me one day. And we were playing table tennis, and there was this torrential rain, and you literally couldn't leave the table tennis area because you'd been drenched. Mm. We kind of got marooned playing table tennis, but it's great. I love it. It's just a great workout as well. You know, it's with cardio. It's very good.
2: So school and home. Table tennis was everywhere.
0: Yeah, exactly. And people always laugh when they say, what sport do you like? I say, table tennis.
1: I played in school as well. I've no issues with that. That's if I was doing the points, you'd be on 100 points now, to be honest with you. You did, was it in the early 2000s you had quite a bad bike accident?
0: Yeah, 2004. Yeah, I had a bad bike accident. Well, it kind of, like, I suppose it's a road accident. I was on my bike, but I was kind of really only straddling my bike crossing the road at a traffic lights, which you frequently do, which you shouldn't do, but I was half straddling the bike, you know, kind of, I'm going to cross the road. So I was crossing and kind of probably slow and half on the bike, half off it, you know, pushing it. And then the lights changed. And I was like, fuck. And the four-wheel drive just caught me, but didn't see me. That was the thing. So I got dragged. And, you know, and it was that terrible dusk kind of, it was January, and so it was like slightly grey, getting dark. Mm-hmm. And, all of those factors combined. And then I was in hospital for 2 months.
1: All right, it was that bad.
0: Yeah, multiple injuries. Actually, I'm still, like, my 3 breaks here, my head went out to there. I was so lucky I didn't have any brain injury or anything like that. But whatever way the breaks happened, all the blood went this way, not in.
2: Yeah, you know?
0: But I was that size. Like, I was like the Elephant Man. I was that more, you know, when David came, David was doing a show in Belfast, and he came down to see me the next day. I got away from the work, and he said he couldn't recognize me except by my hair and my pajamas.
2: Wow.
0: Yeah.
2: So how do you build yourself back up from that?
0: It took a while. Yeah, that took a while. But, you know, I felt I would recover. I definitely felt I would recover. The main problem that kept me in hospital for so long was my right leg. I had a wound in my right leg and a small break. The break wasn't the problem, but the wound was the big problem. And it just, it kind of created this hematoma which became infected, and so I had three operations where they were carving

0: out all the dead flesh from my thing. And then, you know, they're always checking to see the infection hasn't gone into the bone, because if it had, I'd be amputated.
1: So did you take a long time to build up the confidence on stage in particular? I would have thought just the confidence in your own body after that.
0: I was back on stage. I was back rehearsing 2 weeks after leaving
1: Ask
0: hospital.
1: A stupid question.
0: with crutches. And we built the crutches into the show.
1: Wow.
0: Actually, you see a little bit of it in the show that we're going to be doing on the 3rd of September. You see a bit of footage from that show where I'm playing the role of a sort of mountaineer or something with a big rucksack. Yeah. But I have these two big things that which are like walking things.
2: Yeah.
0: But it's because I was on crutches when we started rehearsals.
2: Do you accept that you're tough?
0: Yeah.
2: Yeah, I mean.
0: Yeah. Yeah. No, I think I'm physically pretty tough, and I'm a tough old bird.
1: Fair enough.
3: I will not contradict you.
1: It's time for your sporting highlight, Alwyn. Is this going to be something work related?
0: Oh yes. Yeah. One of the things that I did do that I'm very proud of, and I really enjoyed, was learn how to wire walk.
1: Oh, as in tightrope?
0: Yeah. Tight wire, you know, like the tight wire.
2: Yeah. Right, okay. Yeah. So none of this, the tightrope is way too thick.
1: Tightrope is thick.
0: Wire is like, it's like what Philip Pitti did between the two. I was asked to play Ariel in a production of The Tempest, Michael Bogdanov directing, for the English Shakespeare Company, which doesn't exist anymore. And he said, oh, Jana, you know, I'd love if you could wire walk. And I said, yeah, I'll learn, you know.
2: It was one of these scenarios, you know, the old Hollywood tales, like, can you ride horses? Of course I can.
0: Yeah, yeah.
2: You know, on the CV. You were at least honest to say, I can't, but I will.
0: I said, I'll learn. So I was sent to circus school every morning before rehearsals. Circus school in London. We were rehearsing in London. I went to circus school in London every morning before rehearsals. So I'd do about an hour's, you know, training. And then I got it. I mean, I wasn't great at it. But I still could do it.
1: A bit wobbly, but you nailed it, yeah.
0: Yeah, and I had to have a harness on, which actually made it harder. But I was very high up, and there was a broken down car underneath me, and there was all sorts of dangerous things underneath me had I fallen. But it was tough enough, because I had to sort of drop out of character, as it were, to just think about wire walking. Yeah. You
1: know? Killian tells us that you then, a short time later, or at some future point, this wire walking ability got worked into a Shakespearean production.
0: So what happened then was, I loved the wire walking so much that
1: Have it in every show that I act in from now.
0: I was able to acquire a small practice wire, be about the length of this room. You know, it's not it's like not very long, and it's only about that height off the ground. So I used to bring the practice wire when I could to my rehearsals, wherever I was rehearsing a show, because it's just a great, you know. I mean, I don't have the practice wire anymore, but I really want to try and get back to it. So I had this practice wire in the rehearsals, and when I was playing Hamlet, and the director saw me on the wire, and he said, "Ah, can we do it to be or not to be on that?" And I said, "Yeah, that's a great idea. So, to be or not to be on the wire."
1: That's so good, Murph. The points would be—they must be totting up at this stage. Can you
2: to
1: please?
2: Be or not to be on a wire? That's ridiculous. That's unbelievable.
1: Could you rank this sporting life of Alwyn Fwerry?
4: You don't understand. I could have had class.
5: I don't have stars in this game, Mrs. Weaver.
6: Well, what do you have, then?
5: People like me.
4: I could have been a contender. I could have been somebody.
2: Well, Alwyn, this has truly been a delight. And like any delightful conversation, it must now end with one side cruelly marking the other's performance out of 100. So, yes, I must now assess your sporting abilities, pick a sports person that I feel most closely resembles you and your sporting achievements, and then, having considered your all-time sporting highlight, give you points out of 100. Quite rude, perhaps, but like you, I'm the one attracted to extremity on this show, and unlike Owen, I never take the easy role. You've worked with so many of our former guests that I feel I should give you a broad idea of the sort of points total we can expect here. So, just to give you a frame of reference, Brendan Gleeson was a dirty, barrel-chested full forward back in the 1980s, and that was good enough for 83 points, and Gabriel Byrne got 75 points for some goal he scored on the street as a 10-year-old. So I definitely think this is a total we can get at here. So this tightrope walking,

0: Wire walking.
1: Excuse me.
0: Sounds
1: like anyone can walk a tightrope.
0: Yeah. Learning how to do it in 4 weeks, it takes balance, it takes coordination, it takes bravery, and it also takes natural gymnastic contortionist ability. The sort of ability, in fact, we haven't seen since five-time Olympic gold medal winner Nadia Comaneci was in her pomp. But apart from that, the rugged outdoors woman of Calmore Abbey is a suitably striking image. Playing table tennis uphill, down dale. The table tennis is important because you're in studio with an All-Ireland under 13 gold medal winner.
1: Listen.
0: It was a team event and he was a sub, but Owen prefers us not to mention any of those things. So sneaky bonus points for that. Listen, Connemara has given me some of my favourite sports people of all time. Irish soccer queen Niamh Fahey from Killannon. Sean Mannion, otherwise known as Rocky Rossmuck. Humanity Dick. To that list I can now add Alwyn Fury, who, unlike Gabriel Byrne, made it into studio today. And that extra bump makes you the proud owner of 76 points.
1: Ooh.
0: It's been a true honour, Alwyn. This has been your sporting life.
1: I feel like it would have been even higher if you brought The Wire in and given us a live to be or not to be
0: demonstration.
1: It's a competitive fourth place or a disappointing second last.
2: Depending on where you look at it, disappointing second last.
0: No, I think mid-table. I think you can. There's a mid-table position for you. Absolutely, 100%.
1: Alwyn, it truly has been an absolute pleasure. We appreciate it. Thank you so much. Round of applause, please, for Alwyn Fury.
2: Thank you. Thank you. Thank you all.

0: That's My Bloody Valentine, and I Only Said from Loveless. Well, that was just an extraordinary chat, really, wasn't it?
1: Yeah.
0: Thanks again to Olin for speaking so movingly and just so eloquently about everything she's been through over the last couple of years.
1: Yeah, like, this job is a privilege sometimes. A tough old bird is about the most accurate description.
0: I like that.

0: self-description a guest has ever given us, I think. On this show.
1: And it's never too late, by the way, if she wants to bring that wire in and do some wire walking for us at any point between now and the end of the series. Murph is always open to adding extra
0: small
1: points.
0: Bit, yes.
1: So Chris O'Dowd remains under threat here. We'll see you again same time next week. This has been a Second Captains production for RT, produced by Killian Down. Mark Horgan is series producer for Second Captains. Our thanks as always to Johnny Lanigan and RT. Thank you, Kieran.
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10: 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We hear a new song written here in West Kerry, and we hear songs from Big Thief, Iris Dement, Lucinda Williams and Gillian Welsh, who are now all working together. And we remember Dolly Parton, charmed everybody here in West Kerry when she came to visit all those years ago. 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
11: And thanks a million to my old pal Dermot O'Brien there. August Leshina Khorja, it's time for Late Date. Into the music, into the night, and on into the weekend on Radio 1. It is Ray Cudahy, sometimes referred to as Raimondo Denzeo. But either way, it's great to be back and coming to you from Cork City downtown and back on my stomping ground. And you can get in touch with me here. Let me know how you're getting on. You can text me on 51551 and you can reach me on the email address latedate@rte.ie. And thanks a million to the Second Captains team for the past hour. Another great guest and glorious blast of My Bloody Valentine there at the end too. And so now, I hope you're very well this evening and all set for the weekend. Maybe the weekend involves an electric adventure at the picnic, or perhaps you're more than happy to lave them at it. But either way, it's a national event and we'd love to hear about any of the crack going on. And don't forget that Cayley House will be live on stage with the Kilfenora Cayley Band on Sunday.

Sunday afternoon, main stage, no less. But as you heard Philip King mention there in his trailer for Southwind Blows, it's another week that has been very much heartfelt and in deep sadness about the passing of a true giant of music. And I think this is the week that so many of us realised just how much we held Dolly Parton in our hearts.

We got rolling this Friday night with Dolly Parton and Chet Atkins. Do I Ever Cross Your Mind? And I think, yeah, Dolly was on everybody's mind and certainly in everybody's hearts this week. And we followed up with Dolly's In My Tennessee Mountain Home. And we had a Creedence Clearwater Revival right there, Cosmos Factory 1970, Up Around the Bend. Some good driving music up around the bend there, because we have a couple of listeners actually who are on the road tonight. We have Bernie and Mark getting in touch from, they're on their way to Maine on the road, and they joined the show in great tunes and company, and RIP Dolly, an amazing lady. Yeah, I'm sure that's shared among many of the listeners. Hi to Liz as well in Glasnevin, and we also have Robert Buckley, who's in the truck as usual tonight on the M7 northbound. Nice one. I was on the M7 southbound today. So yeah, all the best and nice and easy on the road, Robert. You know yourself. We have Aaron as well in Talla, who's recommending a Dolly tune as well. Good to hear from you. And Paul Kenny in Leakslip is saying, Ray, is there anything happening to celebrate her life? I would imagine now pretty much every live performance across the country, including many at the Electric Picnic, will turn into very much informal or scrambled together Dolly events. I know of at least one happening already. I know with Hank Waddell and Marion Quirk, who will be at the Trailer Park stage on Sunday afternoon. They are going to say they're going to involve a little tribute to Dolly as well on that one. But I'd say there will be loads from the Paul, and I'd say there'll be even more to come. But

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1: Thinking about what you'll do after your Leaving Cert? 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
2: As a parent, I have to say I am extremely happy with their experience in a PLC college. And you tend to find that it gets them more ready for that next step. Their confidence just grew and grew, and it would not have happened unless he'd gone to the PLC.
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4: And it's Ray Cuddihy here on Friday night's Late Date, and let's check in. Oh, I better say before the break there, we had Alison Krauss and Robert Plant and Killing the Blues, their take on Killing the Blues from Raising Sand in 2007. And before that again, we had Fleetwood Mac and Landslide from 1975. And sending that one out actually to Frank in Dublin. It says, absolutely fabulous piece of music, one of their best ever. Nice one, Frank, and I hope you have a good weekend there. Now, thanks many for getting in touch. We have Mick as well in Walkinstown, who's multitasking, he says. Late Date and Fontaines DC on BBC One tonight. Any idea what football jersey Grian Chatten is wearing? It's definitely not Shamrock Rovers or Celtic. That's Mick in Walkinstown. Let's see, Mick, this is, you might be able to multitask, but I'm certainly not. I'm going to guess that it is Sporting Lisbon. Don't they have the green and white hoops? Well, there's one of the Portuguese teams, I know, have the green and white hoops. And, or else maybe Panathinaikos? No, but that's a bit of a long shot. I'll stick with Sporting Lisbon, and we'll see how we get on with that one. Who else have we now? Oh, yeah, Paul Kenny is in touch and says, Ray, regarding Dolly Parton, I had the pleasure of seeing her in the Old Point Depot 20 years ago. Not only a songwriter and singer, but a fine musician too. Absolutely. And do you know what, I'm looking forward to the stories of West Kerry that that Philip King said he will share on the South Wind Blows on Sunday night about her visit to Paddy O'Shea's pub in Ventry.

And just the footage from that night all those years ago, just absolutely sensational. Steve Cooney gazing up at her, and you just know that he just can't believe his lucky stars that Dolly Parton is singing to his guitar playing, and everyone in that pub is having the best night of their entire lives. It's absolutely magical. So looking forward to hearing more of the backstory of yet another amazing artist to West Kerry. Who else have we now? We have Maria and TP O'Brien. They're in Portugal, actually. Good evening, Mr. Cudahy. The wife and I are smiling at the legacy of Dolly Parton, a great local of her area who educated, fed and gave work to hundreds. Our favourite is Coat of Many Colours, a biographical story of her life. Is there any chance? Meantime, keep up the grand show. Lovely stuff. There's a grand show from yourselves as well out there in Portugal. Many thanks. We have Liam in Connecticut. Says, hope all is well. Lovely sounds to wrap up the week. Summer slowly coming in to an end here in Connecticut. Any chance of Pogues or Paul Brady? Nice one, Liam. Yeah, sure, look, there's every chance of the Pogues or Paul Brady over the course of the weekend, that's for sure. And it's similar here in Ireland, yeah. Leaves are starting to drop now as well. And the evening's closing in a good bit, all right. And sure, look, you're never really ready for it, but we'll do it anyway. But listen, I hope all is well, and all the best there to all the gang in Connecticut. We have Peter and Ellie as well getting in touch, and hope you're well tonight. And Sláinte, they say. Yeah, Sláinte Vahagup. And let's see, you know, we'll keep going. This is another duet, actually. This is Richard and Linda Thompson, another one from 1974. A Heart Needs a Home.

On a run of three, we had Richard and Linda Thompson, A Heart Needs a Home from back in 1974, followed up with Patsy Cline from an album called Sentimentally Yours from 1962, You Made Me Love You, I Didn't Want to Do It. And then we had some country soul with that man, Clarence Carter, singing about his home in Alabama, Patches. And we've been led down a country path tonight, and I tell you what, we'll stick with Nashville for just a little while longer. This is Nashville Skyline, the album from Bob Dylan. This is To Be Alone With You.

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5: Yes, Ray Cuddihy here, and it is Friday night's Late Date. Before the break there, we had Linda Ronstadt and her take on Little Feet's Willin', sending a note to Bonnie and husband who are dancing in the kitchen. And Bonnie says that she was listening in last week and enjoyed the Dolly tributes as well tonight. But would you play a Linda Ronstadt tune? Well, we did there, yeah. And she says, poor Linda passed with no massive fanfare. Maybe her version of Little Feet's Willin' or something from Trio. Linda was a Nepo baby, but never squandered her privilege. And also suggesting some other stuff as well, some Joan as a policewoman. But listen, the most important thing is that, yeah, you were on the road last week, but tonight it sounds like you're home and enjoying the kitchen buzz there with the husband. So absolutely mighty to hear.

from you, Bonnie, and hope all is well. We have we had Bob Dylan then before Linda Ronstadt, and To Be Alone With You from Nashville Skyline in 1969. Some other messages coming in. We have Christy in Cork. Could you please play Little Sparrow by Dolly? Thank you. Love this song. I'll tell you what, you've stumped me there now, Christy, but I'm going to give a look for that now. I'll go chasing afterwards, so don't give up on the cause. We'll find something over the course of the weekend for you, hopefully. Carmel in Rathmines is suggesting a lovely one as well. Can we find a song with Dolly singing with Margot or another Irish artist to mark the relationship between the Irish music industry and Nashville? Absolutely. Carmel, that's another note I'll have to chase after. But yeah, those transatlantic sessions and stuff like that. I don't think maybe she was in that. That was more Emmy Lou Harris. But there was that Nashville link up. But let me have a scout around there. I'll have a good look tomorrow. And we'll see what we can come up with. But thanks a million for getting in touch, and I hope you're well this weekend. We have Ken Sparling as well there in Newcastle West, suggesting some Sammy Davis Jr., which is a great shout as well. We have Joe Kelly suggesting some... the Young Kevin Band, the Savage Hearts. They're ripping up the Trailer Park stage, apparently, or they will be on Sunday night at 11:40. Yeah, that's a nice time for them, all right, to bring it home on the Trailer Park stage. And who else have we now? We have, over on the email, we have John Frawley. He says, hey, listen, what happened to my request from last night? Listen, John, I'm only in the door about 3/4 of an hour. I'll be like, I mean, I've no idea what happened. I'll tell you what you do. Send in the request here again and we'll see how we get on with it. Now, we don't really do a request. It's more of a suggestion kind of a system. But listen, good to hear from you and I hope you're well. And who else do we know? We have some other messages there we have to get to. Ray, I can confirm that Grian Chatton is wearing a Cumbrian Celtic shirt sponsored by Mogwai, a team from South Wales. That is very cool. That's Adam and Arklow. Sponsored by Mogwai. That's interesting. Yeah, but I know that Stuart from Mogwai, the guitarist and kind of main man, Stuart Braithwaite, he is a Celtic supporter. So maybe it's the shared colours there between the hoops and Cumbrian Celtic. But yeah, there you go. It was Mick and Walkinson was in touch earlier on saying Grian Chatton of Fontaine's DC is on TV and he was wondering what football shirt he was wearing. Good man, Adam in Arklow there. That's absolutely mighty stuff. Got to the bottom of it. Let's keep it going with Mr. Jeff Beck from 1968.

three in a row from the 1960s, from 1965 right there. Van Morrison and Them, and Here Comes the Night. Sending that one out to Kath in Wexford, who was looking for that one. We had Jeff Beck as well from 1968, and Hi Ho Silver Lining, another football related one. They played at Molyneux, the home of Wolverhampton Wanderers. And we had Jackie DeShannon from back in 1963. And Needles and Pins, performed by the Searchers as well, around that time as well. This one will take us up to Weather Forecast. This is from 1967, another one from the 60s on the Stax label. Stax House Band, Booker T and the MGs. Hip Hug Her.

0: That's Booker T and the MGs and Hip Hug Her on the Stax label from back in 1967. And here on Late Date, yeah, it's 51551 for any texts, and latedate@rte.ie for emails. And we'll check in on some of those messages after midnight. But right now, the time is coming up to 5 to midnight. So we go over to Met Aaron for the general and sea area forecast read tonight by Donal Egan.
1: Thanks, Ray. Well, while it's dry out there across much of the country at the moment, it is going to become very wet overnight as rain in the southwest spreads to most areas by morning, with only parts of Ulster remaining dry, really. And this rain will turn very heavy and persistent at times, with a chance of localised flooding. So mist and fog patches will develop too. Lows tonight of 11 to 15 degrees. So a wet start for most tomorrow then, with widespread rain, drizzle and mist. And again, this rain will be very heavy and persistent at times, with a chance of localised flooding. While the rain will clear eastwards through the day, it may linger in parts of Leinster and Ulster towards evening. As it clears, some sunny spells will develop, mainly across Munster and Connacht, but also some showers. Highs tomorrow of 15 to 20 degrees.

0: degrees. And looking ahead to Sunday, widespread showers or more persistent spells of rain, and again very heavy at times with thunderstorms and localised flooding possible. And now the sea area forecast for the next 24 hours. So there's a small craft warning in operation and the meteorological situation at 2100 hours. Ireland lies in a broad and complex area of low pressure with multiple centres, including one of 1,002 hectopascals, centred approximately 150 nautical miles southwest of Mizzen Head, which will track eastwards along the south coast through the first half of the period. Forecast for Irish coastal waters from Strangford Lough to Carnsore Point to Loophead and for the Irish Sea south of the Isle of Man. Imminent increasing northerly or cyclonic variable force 3 to 5 and reaching force 6 between Wicklow Head and Valentia. Later decreasing northwest to west force 3 to 5, backing west to southwest force 3 or 4 by the end of the period. Weather: widespread rain imminent, heavy at times, some mist and fog too, later becoming cloudy to fair with isolated showers. Forecast for Irish coastal waters from Loophead to Malinhead to Strangford Lough and for the Irish Sea north of the Isle of Man. Imminent decreasing northerly or variable force 3 or less, later backing west to southwest or variable force 2 to 4. Weather: cloudy to fair with isolated showers, some mist and fog. And the visibility for all Irish coastal waters and for the Irish Sea, reducing moderate or poor in precipitation or mist and fog. And the outlook for a further 24 hours, light to fresh, occasionally strong, south to southwest or variable winds in the south and west will increase fresh to strong west to northwest on Sunday evening. Mostly light to moderate variable winds elsewhere, fresh to strong in the east for a time on Saturday. And the weather: widespread showers or more persistent spells of rain, some of which will be heavy with thunderstorms possible. And now the coastal reports at 11 p.m. Malinhead, west 6 knots, cloudy, 13 miles, 1004, steady. Buoy M5 off the southeast coast, southwest 11 knots, 1006, steady. Roaches Point, southwest 4 knots, cloudy, 15 miles, 1005, falling slowly. Valentia, east southeast 2 knots, moderate rain, 5 miles, 1004, falling slowly. Balmullet, northeast 3 knots, cloudy, 10 miles, 1005, steady. And finally, Dublin Airport, west southwest 4 knots, fine, 16 miles, 1004, steady. That's it for me. Back to you, Ray.
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RT News at midnight. I'm Natasha Mirza. Good morning. Authorities in Nepal have said the bodies of seven people believed to have been caught up in flash flooding in an area on the border with Tibet on Wednesday have been removed from rivers. More than 570 people are known to have died and nearly 2,000 more are missing, including two Irish citizens. Ireland is to donate 500,000 euro in emergency funding to help boost the relief operations.

0: Minister of State with responsibility for road safety, Sean Conney, has said AI technology could be used to help alert people more quickly to potential motorway incidents. He also said that new legislation to address people driving the wrong way on motorways would be drafted next week. The minister was speaking after meeting representatives of the Gardaí, Transport Infrastructure Ireland and the Road Safety Authority at government buildings. He said the NTA is looking at the use of cameras and signage on motorways to alert motorists to safety issues. The Minister for Foreign Affairs and Trade, Helen McEntee, has provided an update on Ireland's presidency of the Council of the European Union, highlighting progress made during its first 2 months and the government's focus on delivering practical results for people, communities and businesses. Since Ireland assumed the presidency in July, work has advanced across its three core priorities of competitiveness, values and security. Early achievements include renewed momentum on EU enlargement, agreement on a further package of sanctions against Russia, progress on measures to better protect children from sexual abuse online, and advancing measures aimed at strengthening Europe's competitiveness. And the weather forecast, becoming wet as rain spreads from the southwest across much of the country. It will turn heavy at times with a chance of isolated thunderstorms and localised flooding. Parts of Ulster will remain dry. Generally light, variable winds will increase moderate northeasterly in the south later. Some mist and fog patches developing too. Lowest temperatures of 11 to 15 degrees. That's all from the newsroom for now. I'll be back in 1 hour with more news.
1: 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From Francis Wilde and Mac Darrieu, to Paul Spring's collaboration with some brilliant young Irish musicians. We have Pato and the Bull, Muireann Bradley, and new music from veteran artists Declan O'Rourke and Eleanor McAvoy. 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
8: And thanks a million to Natasha in the newsroom. You're very welcome back to Late Days. Let's check in out the load of messages that are flying in, which is great to see. Catherine in Bantry says, "Ray, hope you're well. I was watching Treadfest on TV, presented by Fiachna Brennan, and it was nice to hear Phelim Drew singing lovely songs, all in memory of his late dad." Oh, listen, what a character Phelim Drew is. Yeah, I think he did a stage show, actually, as I recall. And but yeah, that sounds like a great old session already. Yeah, he's definitely a chip off the old block. He's a pure character. And I always think of the character he played as the journalist in the Commitments. And yeah, especially one scene with where there's been an incident with a horse down by the fruit market. Absolutely amazing stuff. We have Joan and Joe there. Oh yeah, who are requesting a song for their son. And sure, as usual, we clear the decks now with the birthday, so we'll get to that in just a little while. Someone says, "Oh yeah, this is Anya in the soggy southeast." Oh yeah, there's a few messages about the rain, actually. I was listening to the weather forecast with Don Legan before the break, and he was talking about the heavy rain on the way. And I was thinking to myself, yikes, for all the people in tents down in Stradbally. But look, I'm sure they'll make the most of it, no matter what happens. Ray, just to say, you're so accommodating and accepting of all comments. even though they don't relate to you. Keep me up the great work. Oh yeah, that was a

about the fella giving out about his request from last night that wasn't get paid or didn't get played. Anya, listen, we'll read. We're delighted to get all listeners and all messages, and we won't take ourselves too seriously around here now, that's for sure. And I'll be down to Soggy Southeast actually next week. Hopefully it'll dry up by about next Thursday. We'll hope for the best. And somebody suggesting that Margot and Dolly Parton recorded God's Colouring Book. So there we go. Now I have a lead. That's something for me to chase after. I have Dave Flynn, who's sending in some fabulous suggestions, actually, including Lamb Chop and the D-Lines. Yeah, that is beautiful stuff. We'll get to something like that. All right, I think, Dave, thank you. And somebody suggesting Maura O'Connell and Dolly Parton. We have John in Bernan, says, Ray, I hope you're keeping well. Although, with the money they say you're on, I suppose that it's not hard. What they were talking about, remember, were they telling you about the magic beans that they played paid a late night DJs around here, John in Bernan? Listen, John, believe everything they say. We have Gillian Joan there, and they say, enjoying the tunes while driving here in Kerry. The tunes are drowning out the sound of the lashing rain. Yeah, that's what they said in the weather forecast, spreading from the southwest. And a big shout out to our travelling buddies, Dave and George. Lovely stuff. So we have Gillian Joan and Dave and George. That sounds like a right gang. And this is so exciting. I'm a little bit starstruck here, to be honest. La Serena Nichanela, one of the most unique and, I mean, otherworldly beautiful voices that this country has ever produced. She says, Ray, Achara, Tasulagum Gultugma, Tongma Karmilamakat, La Serena. I'm delighted to send you my new album, Moroshin Dove. Along with the information about the album, we'd be very grateful if you consider playing a track on your radio program late date. We'll definitely get to something from that over the weekend, La Serena. And listen, like I say, I'm a huge fan. And if it's possible to be starstruck by an email, that's me right now. We have Ian as well there in the West Coast. He says, as always, feeling very at home listening to your playlist, Rain, Rain and More Rain. Ireland isn't the Emerald Isle for any other reason. There we go. And we have Helen as well. She's a Corkagoina and enjoyed hearing In Excess last weekend. Millie is in touch from Baltimore and enjoyed Linda Ronstadt's version of Willin. And she says that there was a quote from Willie Nelson that said, there are two types of men in this world, those that love Linda Ronstadt and those that have never heard of her. Yeah, that's right. That sounds about right. All right. We have John Durkin as well, and says, Ray, playing, I've seen Richard Thompson many times in small venues like the Kate in Old Saybrook in Connecticut. Loved living there. Last time I saw him, he sang one of his old songs, Genesis Hall. Would love to hear that if you have it in the system. I'll keep that in mind now, all right. He says, that's John Durkin. He says, I used to be John in Connecticut for the last few donkey's years, but now John back in Dublin, and happy enough if it wasn't for the rain all the time. Listen, so another person keep mentioning, yeah, okay, so the rain is the headline anyway. So yeah, we've got that squared off. Now, to get back to that birthday request, do I have it here? I do. We have Joe and Joan, and they would like to play a request for our son Shane, who celebrates his birthday on the 29th of August, and would love to hear Liam Clancy and his take on the Broad Majestic Shannon.

Now we got back to it with Liam Clancy and the broad majestic Shannon, especially for Shane, and that comes in with love from Joe and Joan. And then we followed up with the Pogues and A Pair of Brown Eyes. I think it was Liam in over in Connecticut earlier on was asking after some Pogues this weekend. So there we go. Now we got there sooner than I thought, actually, Liam. And we had James Taylor right there then from 1971. The album was called Mudslide Slim and the Blue Horizon. It was James Taylor's third album, You Can Close Your Eyes. James Taylor, who came through Ireland recently enough. This was the title track to the debut album by Etta James.

release on Trojan Records. And it was Trojan Records' first UK number one, actually, way back in the day for Tony Tribe. And we had Etta James then on the beginning of that run of three. And at last, the title track to her debut album. Hi to Paddy Kilbane. Isn't Donny Carney in Dublin, says Ray. Just back from the Academy in Dublin to see Jalen Ngonda. My God, what a show. The man is just amazing. Do you know what, Paddy? You're not the first person to get in touch about Jalen's live performances. They're supposed to be real life-affirming stuff. And yeah, it's pretty explosive stuff. So absolutely fantastic to hear that now. And we'll have to give a look. There's some knocking around here. All right, I want to dig a bit further though. And but we'll definitely get someone here very soon. And listen, I really appreciate you letting us know about it. Yeah, you wouldn't be the first now to be in touch. Now, there was somebody on a couple of weeks back, and saw him performing at All Together Now, and said he stole the show for the entire weekend. Absolutely unbelievable performance. So fair play to you for chasing up the Academy now tonight for the big show in Dublin Central. Somebody saying there, I Dream a Highway by Gillian Welch for Big from Blue. Gillian Welch is certainly no stranger to the playlist here on Late Date. We'll keep that one in mind, all right. Somebody else saying, Ray, it's Bavin. Ray's Bavin here. I saw Lisa O'Neill play a beautiful intimate concert at Cormac Begley's in West Kerry last night. I gladly managed to get a copy of her new album, The Wind Doesn't Blow This Far Right. Any chance you could give it a spin if you have time? And she performed All the Tired Horses, originally by Bob Dylan. She described it as a mantra, I believe. Gurmagatain, that's great to hear. That's great to hear that all the Lisa O'Neill gang. I wonder, did she have the others with all the lads with her, the amazing performers that she brings with her, Mick and the fella on stand-up bass, and the fella on the kind of dulcimer, and he bows the dulcimer, makes these drone sounds. Absolutely unbelievable band. I should know them now, other than the fella with the bass and the fella with the dulcimer. Absolutely outstanding crew, Lisa O'Neill's crew. And and that one, All the Tired Horses, the original as well, Bob Dylan's original. It doesn't even feature Bob's voice. It's just a chorus, and it's absolutely beautiful as well. So we'll get around to something like that before long. We had Lisa O'Neill last week on the show. We have Frank Folan, says, Rayo, not long back from a day visit to Inishere, smallest of the three Aran Islands, the most beautiful and still mystical island. A few photos from there, and a particular one to show you that they're extending the pier for your imminent arrival. loving the music. Any Dolly Parton number would be lovely. We had a couple at the start of the show, but we're not finished with her completely now before the end. Kind regards, that's Frank Folan in the Burren. And beautiful pictures, all right, of the little beach there from Mini Ibiza. Inishere, and a picture of the old shipwreck there as well on the island. Beautiful stuff. And from the other side of the planet, then we have Ray Hora, volume back at 11 here, and enjoying the show over Brecky with Clara and Phoebe. I was just listening to the Travelling Wilburys in the car this morning's after this morning's Parker, and I wondered if you'd squeeze in a tune or two of that supergroup this weekend. Only two of the original five legends still with us. That's a great show. I haven't got to some Travelling Wilburys in ages. So, yeah, nice one, Park. Matt is in Yall, says, Arrow Sir Fad, loving the show tonight. Liam Clancy singing Shane McGowan classic puts the icing on the cake. And since an absolutely beautiful picture of the sun setting, or is that the moon there actually? The moon is hanging over y'all, and that's what it is. It's the light is tripped out there by the camera lens, but it looks an absolutely gorgeous night down in y'all, all right. That is the moon hanging over a beautiful calm ocean. So yeah, with lots of talk of rain, the southeast isn't getting it as bad after all. So there we go now. And we better keep going. Where are we going to next? Oh yeah, we were playing some UK pop reggae just a second ago with Ken Booth. This is some more UK pop classic. This is that man Labby Sheffrey. This is from back in 1971, and Bless the Telephone.

Oh yeah, on a run of three, we had Labby Sheframe and Bless the Telephone. Sending that one out especially to Joanne Brennan. She says, "Evening, Ray, what a gorgeous song by Labby Sheframe. Can't believe I've never heard it before." Listen, that's a little gem for you there. Now, I'm delighted that I caught you out with that one, Joanne, because it's so beautiful and it's so simple. It goes straight to where it needs to go, right to the heart. It's absolutely gorgeous. I'm delighted. We have Van Morrison as well from Moondance in 1970 and Crazy Love, and Betty Swan right there. Then You Can Tell Me Goodbye. Betty Swan, yeah, that one from 1968, some Louisiana soul. Absolutely beautiful as well. We have Maria. Yeah, we're doing great business tonight altogether. Fabulous messages coming in. Brilliant music tonight, Ray. One better than the next. Liam Clancy, what a voice. And my Van, the best. You're excelling yourself, Ray. Thank you. And you're also excelling yourself there, Maria. Thanks a million. And I hope you have a mighty weekend there. We have Keith Montague in Claugherhead, County Louth. This isn't one that we'll throw to the listeners and we'll see how we get on. Hi there, Ray. Does anyone know of a song with the lyrics, "I'll always be lonely for the rest of my life"? I think it was by an Irishman called Brendan something. It was a hit in the 90s. I believe it is regularly played on Gold, but during the hours where no presenter is there to say who it is. That's Keith Montague. There you go. That lyric, you know, "I'll always be lonely for the rest of my life." Actually ringing a bell for me now, but I can't quite place it. But anyway, so we'll see how we get on. I'll send it out and we'll see what comes back, Keith. That's all we can do. Hi to Adrienne there in Christchurch in New Zealand. Great here from Christchurch always. We were playing loads of music from Christchurch actually, and Dunedin as well, the Dunedin sound, just a couple of weeks back. So it's great to hear from Christchurch in New Zealand, where spring has finally arrived. Oh, sure, listen, here we go now, that's more of it. Now we're going in the opposite direction. Loving the music selection on my morning walk. Great to hear from you, Adrienne, and yeah, sending love from this side of the world all the way over to yours and back again. Who else do we know? We've Johnny Lynch. Ray, how's she cutting by? Oh, here we go. Seconding the motion there for the Travelling Wilburys.

There we go. That was Lefty Frizzell and the story of the woman in the long black veil. And before that, we had the Traveling Wilburys and the End of the Line. Now, we had Keith on earlier on, and he was asking about, well, he gave us a lyric. He said, "I'll always be lonely for the rest of my life." And he says, well, he thinks it was by an Irishman named Brendan. And loads of people have got in touch. And yeah, that might be Brendan Keeley he was thinking of. He was from Offaly. We also had Mary in Mallow. The song is Brendan Keeley, right? Great music tonight. Lovely. We have Teresa in Phillipstone. That's Brendan Keeley that your man was emailing in about there. Dine Egan e Dulloch Vor. Going to Ovalia, Ray Achara, that song is Always Be Lonely by singer-songwriter Brendan Keeley from Tullagh Vohr. Oh, lovely stuff. And somebody else there, Tullamore Ger, he's in Tullamore, and he says, Ray, the song Always Be Lonely for the Rest of My Life was Brendan Keeley. Someone says, it was Brendan Keeley, Ray, I Will Always Be Lonely. That's Frank in Dublin. Diz Shields as well, Brendan Keeley, Ray. and on they go. So there you go, Keith. And listen, after all those mentions, sure, we better give it a whirl. And this will bring us up to news at 1 a.m. This is Brendan Keeley, in case you didn't know already. And I'll Always Be Lonely.

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RT News at 1 o'clock. I'm Natasha Murta. Good morning. Authorities in Nepal have said the bodies of seven people believed to have been caught up in a flash flooding in an area on the border with Tibet on Wednesday have been recovered from rivers. More than 570 people are known to have died and nearly 2,000 more are missing, including two Irish citizens. Ireland is to donate €500,000 in emergency funding to help boost the relief operations. The Minister of State with responsibility for road safety, Sean Canney, has said AI technology could be used to help alert people more quickly to potential motorway incidents. He also said that new legislation to address people driving the wrong way on motorways would be drafted next week. The Minister was speaking after meeting representatives of the Gardaí, Transport Infrastructure Ireland and the Road Safety Authority at government buildings. He said the NTA is looking at the use of cameras and signage on motorways to alert motorists to safety issues. The Minister for Foreign Affairs and Trade, Helen McEntee, has provided an update on Ireland's presidency of the Council of the European Union, highlighting progress made during its first 2 months and the government's focus on delivering practical results for people, communities and businesses. Since Ireland assumed the presidency in July, work has advanced across its three core priorities of competitiveness,